0: cancer or it's something else, will be out definitely with the help of the CVR and then with the interrogation of the captain.
1: Captain and the second pilot, the co-pilot, who's also in custody. But Wing Commander Panikkar, the flight data recorder and the cockpit voice recorder, how long before information in the FDR and the CVR are decoded and analyzed, and would they reveal the full picture? The flight tracking data seems to indicate a very sharp descent of more than 14,000 feet in a matter of seconds. The nose went goes up a little once again, and then it nosedives again. What will the FDR and the CVR reveal, and how long is that likely to take?
2: Okay, Gaurav, what Coordinator Das has also just mentioned, the great part about this particular situation, if I can call it great, is that all the participants of the event are alive and they are capable of giving their own versions of what happened. That's number one. Okay, you have Captain Smith available, you have the Omani first officer available, you've got the cockpit voice recorder, which incidentally records all the events in the cockpit, all the voices in the cockpit for the previous 2 hours. You've got the complete FDR available. The aircraft is intact, apart from the fact that the rudder has failed. The rudder appears to have sheared off, possibly because of the aerodynamic loads. All that I'm saying is that this particular point, all available inputs are present. So you just need to fill in the blanks. At this point in time, I would say, while a lot of things point towards, terrorism and personal animosity and a lot of other stuff, everything will become clear the moment you have these three inputs. Specifically to your question, a CVR decoding is not a great thing. It can happen in the matter of hours. It can happen in the matter of, a day or two. This decoding facility is available at almost any base.
1: Okay.
2: Similarly, the decoding of the DFTR is also available at any base. So I think it's just a matter of hours or days. We just need to fill in the blanks. The statement of the captain, the statement of the first officer, decoding the CVR, decoding the DFTR. Coming to one specific question that you may have at this particular point in time, There is absolutely no doubt, as per the flight radar record, that this aircraft has lost something like 17,000 odd feet in a matter of about 2 minutes.
1: Yes.
2: The ground speed has gone to an extent of 598 knots, which is 100 knots. Now, mind you, the ground speed is indicating what the speed is along the ground. In a descent, let's say in a 20-degree dive, the speed will be about 20% more, which clearly exceeds the aerodynamic and structural limitations of the aircraft.
1: So, in addition, the shearing off of the rudder.
2: Yes. The shearing of the rudder has probably occurred if a certain amount of rudder is applied at the speeds that have exceeded the structural limitations of the aircraft. The rudder is just sheared off. We are very fortunate that despite this, there was no disintegration of the wings. There's no disintegration of the fuselage. And everything has remained relatively intact, relatively controllable. And the two off-duty pilots that were there, that were supposed to take this aircraft back from Tel Aviv to Dubai, were able to control it and carry out a safe landing. So just a question of a little bit of time.
1: A little bit of time. Maybe you're saying 24 to 48 hours, we should have much more information in public domain. Squad Leader Das, the aircraft transmitted Squawk 7700 and then code 7500, unlawful interference, hijacking, and then reverting to 7700. How difficult or easy would it be to send out these messages while you are under attack, while the aircraft is in nosedive? Being a pilot, how do you decode this?
0: Gaurav, I must say that you cannot imagine the amount of bravado and courage Captain Smith might have been holding on to at that moment when he was injured. Because when you are injured, the first thing that any person would want to do is save himself. But again, the training and the things that we learn from being a captain and a commander tells us to look after the passengers and the people and the aircraft before self. So that is where I think the adrenaline pump in him must have come out to do what is needful. And when we practice, go as per SOPs, the the sequence of events that we should do comes into our head whenever we are faced with a challenge in a chronological order. So probably initially when this descent happened or when it was going under control, the transponder is just ahead of the aircraft, of the seat of the captain in a Boeing. So it's easy for him to probably reach out and change it. To just aware that something is going wrong. And when probably he would have understood that he's being attacked and this is just not a normal confrontation, but the first officer has some intentions behind it, is when he must have coded hijack, because now the cockpit is not under his control. When a cockpit is not under a PIC or the commander's control, it is a hijack situation. So this
1: is his mental... it is a hijack situation, but then it gets back to 7700. And the last 30 seconds that I have on this part of the show, Wing Commander Panikkar, I want to understand from you, would this require change of protocols? Should it be seen as a terror attack? Are there sufficient systems of checks and balances and oversight when you're either certifying a pilot to operate a commercial flight? Would this require more stringent screening of pilots, including perhaps greater focus on their behavior, on the psychological factors, who they're engaging with? What is your reading of this?
2: First is, Gaurav, prior to entry into any airline, there is a psychological evaluation, a psychometric series of tests that ascertain as to what are the basic tendencies of pilots as they enter. Unfortunately, this is done only at the time of entry. There is no periodic, let's say, medical evaluation to see, you know, after a periodicity of 2 years or 5 years or whatever, to check if any radicalization, to check if any attitudes have changed over a period of time. Once I enter into civil aviation at my induction, let's say at 20 years of age or 21 years of age, till the time I retire at 65, there is just this once.
1: Okay.
2: That's the first part of what the input that I have for you. The second
1: perhaps
2: is...
1: perhaps it would require a change of protocol. Is that your assessment?
2: Perhaps. And
1: fair enough.
2: The more important thing is that at the moment there exists no SOPs. If somebody within the cockpit or within your flight crew, you know, turn around on yourself. There is nothing that is available simply because it is not conceivable, you know, that somebody would want to do something like this.
1: Absolutely. Absolutely. So, because 9/11 gave us one set of challenges. Now, perhaps we are looking at altogether a very different set of challenges. Squad Leader Das and Wing Commander Panikkar for joining me here, and David Metlin from Israel for joining me on this India Today special broadcast. Many thanks. And Israel also recognizes the valor, the grit, the determination and bravery against all odds of Captain Smith Machar. In fact, I caught up with Israel's ambassador to India, Reuven Azar, who says that Israel will be recognizing the bravery of Captain Machar and that Israel actually never forgets a friend in need who they say is a friend indeed. Listen in to our conversation. On the third anniversary of the 7th of October terror attacks on Israel, was there an attempt for another terror strike? And did Captain Smith Machar, an Indian pilot, play a very critical role in averting it, along with brave passengers from Israel? With me is Israel's ambassador to India, Ambassador Reuven Azar. Ambassador, welcome.
3: Thank you, Gaurav.
1: Congratulations that a major terror attack was averted, but was this a major terror attack? What is the information that you have, sir?
3: Well, so it seems, according to the witnesses, the Israeli witnesses that spoke with the Prime Minister and gave interviews to the press, this is a precedent, because I don't recall any co-pilot attacking the pilot in a cockpit ever. So it seems that not only the co-pilot, the attacker, attacked the hero, Captain Smith Machar, but also after he stabbed him, he tried to malfunction the plane in order to bring it to collapse. And thanks to the fact that the captain had the resolve and the courage and the bravery to manage to open the door of the cockpit, the Israeli passengers managed to enter, to neutralize the attacker, and to begin to pull the plane up until the crew that was sitting in the passenger cabin entered and managed to stabilize the situation. And of course, a doctor that came and saved the life of the captain. So all of that seems pretty clear right now. But of course, we don't know yet what exactly happened. And we're waiting for the results of both the investigation of the attacker, the investigation of the witnesses, the analysis of the black box of the plane, and then probably we'll be able to learn more.
4: Now, what is your reading or Israel's reading of the timing of this strike that took place or this attempt that took place?
3: Well, I don't know exactly, you know, what brought the attacker to do it now, but no doubt this is a crucial timing. Not only because we are commemorating the 7th of October in a few days, but also because this happened only 2 days after the visit of Prime Minister Netanyahu to the UAE, and according to reports, his meeting with leaders in the region. This is an attack against the heart of the Abraham Accords that were signed 6 years ago. And Fly Dubai was operating 10 flights per day to Israel.
4: Yes.
3: And they continue to operate them, you know, throughout the war. And they are only one company. They're also Etihad and Emirates. So this attempt to kill peace, to disrupt aviation, to destabilize the region, is something that is very dangerous, and I'm happy that we had this united cooperation against terrorism from ordinary individuals that raised up to the moment, and without the bravery of each one of them, 180 lives would have been lost. Now we have to ask ourselves how this could have happened, and I'm sure that the security agencies and other agencies, the civil aviation authorities and others, are going to dwell into the issue in order to make sure that the protocols are adapted to such scenarios.
4: That's a very important question you raise, Ambassador, on protocols. Do you see a violation of protocols in this particular incident that a co-pilot targets a pilot? The origins of the co-pilot, is that a cause for concern, especially at a time when UAE and Israel, as you mentioned, because of Abraham Accord, they not only normalize ties, but they're intensifying the engagement, and which is being looked at as a way to pave peace in rest of West Asia. Do you suspect, one, protocol, two, other regional players at play here, since there's a conflict on?
3: Well, as I said, I don't know yet, but there's no doubt that there is an intensification of cooperation in the security field, in the intelligence field. In the last few years, we are defending the skies of the Middle East together with the cooperation of the United States and armies of the region and outside the region. This is very important, and this attack only stresses the importance of intensifying the cooperation even more, because we are not going to surrender to terrorism. And if we have to draw an example, this is the example, because the brave captain and the brave passengers and the brave crew of the company has shown us that when we unite, we can defeat terrorism. So this is the responsibility of the governments. We know that all the protocols were activated when the hijack sign was sent, and our civil aviation authorities, our air force entered into alert, combat jets were sent, and our prime minister was alert, because whether this co-pilot would have been able to take control of the flight, maybe Israel would be attacked itself, and then the prime minister would have to make the call on whether to neutralize the plane. So this is very, very sensitive business. We will have to do the effort, the extra effort, to make sure that our protocols work, that the people that shouldn't be involved in flying this plane won't be involved in the future. And we are going to make sure that happens.
4: Sir, that's a very big point you're making. So are you saying that one of the apprehensions was that this co-pilot, apparently a man of Omani origin, he could have taken control of the plane, either flown it to the ground or flown it into a building like a repeat of 9/11?
3: Well, we cannot discard that, and we have to be ready. That's why I think it is essential that we will continue this cooperation so we make sure that such incidents won't happen in the future.
4: So who investigates this? UAE, Israel, Saudi Arabia, or together?
3: Well, I think that each country is going to get their relevant agencies involved, and once the results come out, both on the civil aviation side, on the intelligence side, we will find a way to communicate as we have found it in the past.

0: are watching India Today.
1: More than 30 children have died this year in Madhya Pradesh's tribal Balaghat belt, with investigations pointing to malaria and measles as the primary causes. But the tragedy has exposed a larger crisis: missed vaccinations, rising malnutrition, and disrupted nutrition supplies. Take a look.
2: More than 30 children dead this year. In Madhya Pradesh's Balaghat tribal belt, disease and deprivation have left families shattered. Malnutrition was first suspected, but investigations pointed to malaria and measles as the primary causes. And then came the most disturbing finding. The children who contracted measles had missed their routine vaccinations, a vaccine meant to protect them from a preventable disease never reached them. But the larger crisis goes beyond these deaths. National Family Health Survey data shows the proportion of underweight children in rural Madhya Pradesh has risen from around 33% to more than 42%. That means more than 4 in every 10 children are underweight for their age. There is a question over whether the nutrition system is reaching those who need it most, as malnutrition remains a major challenge. Under Mission Poshan 2.0, children and women are meant to receive supplementary nutrition for at least 300 days a year. But in Madhya Pradesh, the state's 97,000 Anganwadis reportedly received regular nutritional supplies for only around 170 days up to July last year. All 7 units in Madhya Pradesh producing nutritious food for poor shut down amid losses, while a new tender process remained pending. State Minister says the nutrition system was changed after poor performance. Supplies were disrupted during the transition.
3: बालाघाट में जो अभी हालात बने हुए हैं और सारी उस पे पूरी नजर है हम लोगों की. हमारे मुख्यमंत्री डॉक्टर मोहन यादव जी भी पूरा फोकस कर रहे हैं. हमारा विभाग भी और हेल्थ डिपार्टमेंट भी पूरे वहां फोकस कर रहे हैं. पोषण आहार OTHR के माध्यम से हम लोग देते हैं. ये किया जा रहा है कि 6 महीने से नहीं मिल रहा है, ऐसा कुछ है, तो ऐसा कुछ नहीं है.
2: Now the tragedy has also become a political flashpoint. Rahul Gandhi visited Balaghat on Thursday, meeting families who lost their children. Congress has accused BJP government of neglecting tribal areas and demanded accountability.
4: बहुत बच्चे मरे हैं, मुआवजा तक इनको मिला नहीं. सरकार को कहना चाहता हूँ, अपनी जिम्मेदारी पूरी करें. कम से कम जो फॉरेस्ट राइट एक्ट है, जो इनका पट्टा है, इनको मिलना चाहिए, इनको दीजिए. 24 घंटा विकास की बात करते हो, 24 घंटा भ्रष्टाचार होता है, मगर जब हमारे आदिवासी भाइयों को जरूरत है, आप गायब हो गए.
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2: While politics continues, for these families, the loss is irreversible. The question remains, why did the system fail to protect these children? With Ravish Pal Singh, Bureau Report, India Today.
1: And with that, it's a wrap on this bulletin. 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

Good evening, you're watching News Today at 9 p.m. I am Preeti Chaudhary. Our top focus continues to be where the world is hailing Captain Smith Machar. Was it a suicide attempt or plain terror? Protest against the CEC, opposition on same page. Some of the talking points that we will be raising this evening. Before we get to them, allow me to take you through the headlines. World leaders, including Trump, laud Captain Smith Machar's valor for saving lives of 174 passengers. PM Modi hails Indian pilot for averting 9/11-like terror attack. Israel alleges jihadist attack behind Fly Dubai incident. Netanyahu claims Omani co-pilot who stabbed Captain Smith was radically indoctrinated. Indian authorities also examine Fly Dubai incident from security perspective. Civil Aviation Ministry to amp up security at 8 airports. Full body scanners to be installed. Karnataka Chief Minister DK stages dharna outside the poll body office in Bengaluru. Claims at least 10,000 voters being deleted from every constituency. DKS demands FIR into alleged discrepancies. Season 2 of CJP protest to begin from tomorrow. Stir seeking CEC Gyanesh Kumar's resignation to be staged at Mumbai's iconic Shivaji Park. The Mumbai police till now deny permission for protest. Eight students drowned during Pune coaching class trip to beach in Maharashtra's Raigarh. All eight bodies have been recovered by the authorities. Case filed, further investigation underway. Congress versus Congress heats up in Punjab ahead of polls. Amrinder Rajawaring quit as Punjab Congress chief. The party is expected to name his successor in the next 2 to 3 days' time. Delhi braces for pollution season. Come and Control Center unveiled for integrated action against air pollution. No PUC, no petrol for NCR residents from today.

0: The booking. Going for a quick single and that's it. Has it done the trick?
1: The latest coming in is Netanyahu has come out and said suspect underwent radical indoctrination. Too early to talk about Iran. Hand suspect was clearly suicidal. UAE, meanwhile, has launched an investigation into Fly Dubai hijack bid. Captain Smith Machar undergoing treatment in Abu Dhabi. He is currently stable. All right, so that is the reaction coming in from Israel. Listen in.
2: Is there any indication as of now of any Iranian involvement in this incident that you could share with us?
3: Well, it's too early to say. The attacking pilot is now being investigated in Saudi Arabia. I think he'll be taken to the Emirates where he comes from, or at least where he left, where he flew off from, and we'll be following and possibly also participating in this investigation. So we'll find out.
1: I want to immediately cut across to my colleague Geeta Mohan, who's joining us and tracking the investigation that is on and all the reactions that have come in. Geeta, what's the latest? Take us through.
4: Well, a very, very big statement that has come from Prime Minister Netanyahu, Preeti. The fact that, one, he's saying that investigations are underway, but more importantly, he's spoken about how the man in question over here, the pilot who attacked the co-pilot who attacked the pilot, certainly was radicalized. That's a big news and revelation. He did not speak or delve into details of what really and where was it, where was the indoctrination really happening. But he did say that there was radicalization that he had gone through. Second and more important over here is the fact that he has said that as of now, there is no direct link to connect Iran to this incident. So that after all the speculation that we saw since yesterday of Iran's involvement, here is the Israeli Prime Minister himself coming out and saying that it's too early to talk about Iran. And then UAE has launched an investigation into Fly Dubai incident, but the plane still remains in Saudi Arabia. There was a statement from Dubai, from the UAE, saying that they need access and that the jurisdiction lies with the UAE. So there is going to be some sort of a conversation and diplomatic to and fro between Saudi Arabia and the UAE on the investigations, because the main subject of the investigation is the plane itself, and that is right. Not in the UAE.
1: Geeta, very quickly, so Prime Minister Netanyahu, firstly, of course, did not name Iran. Secondly, he still draws a distinction. He hasn't called it a terror attack, but he has, of course, raised the issue of Islamic indoctrination.
4: Absolutely. He said it in no uncertain words that there was radical indoctrination of the pilot, but he did not divulge more details. He said that it's too early to talk about it and that the investigations are still underway. So, yes, a huge, huge development over here. And then airlines now, Preeti, have to go back and see what is the kind of background checks that they're carrying out for pilots who are flying in sensitive zones, in war zones and conflict areas.
1: Well, you're right there. We're going to continue to get our viewers the latest on that. But viewers, thank you, Geeta, there for joining us. Meanwhile, we're going to just shift focus on the extraordinary courage of the Indian pilot here, Captain Smith Machar. An Indian pilot's courage is now at the center of a dramatic aviation emergency. Despite being seriously injured, Captain Smith Machar fought back and saved 174 lives. Here's what transpired inside the cockpit.
5: At 35,000 feet, the cockpit turned into a battleground. A pilot stabbed, a plane plunging, and 174 lives hanging in the balance. But in those terrifying seconds, an Indian pilot fought back. Captain Smith Machar, the man now being hailed a hero across the world. The Dubai-based Indian pilot from Gujarat was at the controls of Flight

0: Dubai flight FZ1073 bound for Tel Aviv when the alleged attack unfolded. According to Israeli officials and passengers' accounts, an altercation broke out between the pilot and the Omani co-pilot. Smith was then attacked and stabbed multiple times by his Omani co-pilot. But even while profusely bleeding, Smith managed to open the cockpit door with whatever strength he was left with. And that changed everything. Passengers rushed into the cockpit. A dentist on board was first one to administer first aid to Captain Smith.
1: My head is spinning. It is hurting.
2: Oh. Rama, give me the pillow. Yeah.
1: No sleep. My head is hurting. Painkiller my hand.
3: There were extra pilots on the boards. Someone heard the fight in the cockpit. Passengers rushed to help. The engineer pilot somehow managed to open the door so we won't get inside. Everyone was a hero.
0: The alleged attacker was pulled away from the controls, which he was wrecking.
4: תפסתי את המפגע, עשיתי לו חניקה ומשכתי אותו קודם כל החוצה.
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0: The plane had already plunged nearly 14,000 feet in less than 30 seconds. The two other pilots were present on board, took over. The aircraft was eventually stabilized and diverted to Saudi Arabia, where it safely landed. From cockpit chaos to a safe landing, this was a battle to save 174 lives measured in seconds. And Captain Smith's courage stood at the heart of it. Bureau Report, India Today.
6: Because earlier in the day, India Today spoke to Yaniv Huyan, a passenger who was on board that flight and fought back. Listen in. What exactly happened? What did you see when you entered the cockpit? Just give us an explanation of what all transpired in those few minutes.
7: תגידי לו שנכנסתי, כשהגעתי לתא הטייס, הדלת לא הייתה נעולה. ואני ועוד חבר צוות פתחנו, דחפנו את הדלת. תגידי לו.
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8: 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He went to the door, to the cockpit door, and it was unlocked. He and one crew member, חבר צוות, נכון? He and one crew member pushed the door very hard and...
7: managed
8: to get in and mount.
7: והטייס שכב פצוע ליד הדלת.
8: The pilot was all on the ground, laid on the ground very injured.
7: והיה עוד טייס שפשוט מאוד רחן על המכשירים, כאילו.
8: And there was another pilot that just ruined the systems.
7: ותפסתי אותו. בחניקה, ומשכתי אותו אחורה.
8: אוקיי.
7: הוצאנו אותו מה...
8: He grabbed him from behind and choked him. He wanted to pull him out from the system, from
7: the cockpit, out.
8: He wanted to get him out of the cockpit.
6: Right. Right. Noah, Yaniv, how is it that the passengers managed to rush and help overpower the terrorists? You're saying that he choked the very co-pilot. Just take us a little more into the details of what happened in that exchange between your father and the co-pilot, the terrorist pilot.
8: הוא נאבק בחזרה?
7: הוא נאבק, הוא נאבק, הוא רצה להישאר בתוך הקוקפיט, הוא ניסה להיאבק, להישאר בתוך הקוקפיט, והצלחנו למשוך אותו החוצה, מחוץ לקוקפיט.
8: He tried to fight back. He wanted in all case to stay in the cockpit, but they didn't let him. They pull him out. They fight.
9: All right, viewers, joining me right now is Mr. Almog Itali. He was one of the passengers on board and also one of the passengers who did fight back. Mr. Itali, thank you for taking the time out and joining us this evening. We are very glad you're safe and sound. You were on board Fly Dubai Flight 1073. That was, we don't know yet, a hijack target, a terror target, a suicide attempt. Something went down there. Can you take us through exactly what happened yesterday when you were on board?
10: First, I'd like to wish a fast recovery to our global hero, Captain Smith. Hopefully, he will soon return to his home. He's a real hero. The flight was a regular flight from Dubai to Tel Aviv. The first 2 hours, nothing happened. We were just flying, no unusual indicators. And then suddenly, after 2 hours, the aircraft started to fall down like for 20, 30 seconds, like rapids, very, very fast, like a roller coaster. It balanced and then again fall down. And we understood that something is happening in the cockpit. We saw people running to the cockpit. And after 3 or 4 minutes, somebody came and said that the pilot stopped the other pilot, and the crew member, along with passenger, took over the cockpit. And now there is a third pilot who took over and flying the airplane.
9: Mr. Itali, the big drop in altitude, the plane plunges 17,000 feet. How was that experience? Were you scared? What were you witnessing? What did you see?
10: It was quite scary because, you know, it's like a roller coaster without knowing that you're falling. It was very sudden, but it was very short. Like it looks like forever, but it was 30 seconds, maybe less. And then it got balanced. So when we balance, people calm down and we're relaxed. And this is one of the reasons that our life was saved.
9: Mr. Itali, thank you for taking the time out and joining us. We're very glad that you are safe, sound, and we do join you in lauding the courage and bravery of Captain Smith, and we do hope he's hale, hearty, and back with us soon. With that, viewers, I want to quickly take you to the moot point, the big question that we're raising this evening before we get into our debate: suicide attempt or plane terror? What was co-pilot's motive? Does aviation security now need a relook? Joining me this evening, Captain Wadia, founder, president of Federation of Indian Pilots. Captain Amit Singh, founder, Safety Matters, FDN, fellow Aero Society, ex-head, flight operations and safety. Shuki Friedman, director general, Jewish People's Policy Institute, law professor, Perez Academic Center. And Lital Shemesh, news anchor and author of Pay for Slay. I'd like to begin with Lital Shemesh. Mr. Shemesh, there is a statement that has come in from the Prime Minister of Israel, and he has seemingly made a big statement where he says that there was definitely radical doctrination where the Omani pilot was concerned.
11: Yes, we've heard the things that Prime Minister Netanyahu have said, and I think that is now the strongest suspicion here in Israel that this pilot was indeed indoctrinated, was indeed taught to probably go and murder Jews. We are really looking forward to get the first details from the investigation that he was going through yesterday, because this pilot wasn't working on his own. Someone was teaching him, someone was recruiting him, someone was using him to try and commit this horrific attack. And we are now waiting to get the result, basically, of the investigation. Mm-hmm. I assume Mossad people are also on the ground of Saudi Arabia joining this investigation.
9: You know, I want to bring in Captain Amit Singh into this conversation. Captain Singh, because right now there are competing explanations of what could have possibly happened. There is a terror angle which is open. There is also the angle of a possible hijack. Was it suicide? What, according to you, Captain Singh, would be objective evidence that would point towards one angle over the other?
12: Well, one thing is very sure, that the co-pilot had an intent to bodily harm the captain. The way he has stabbed the captain, the cuts and the amount of blood lost of Captain Smith, there was a deliberate attempt to disable or kill the captain. Nobody goes about repeatedly stabbing a person. You can stab a person or hit a person once in a rage of anger or a fit of fury, but not repeatedly. Only a deranged person or a person who is mentally unstable does, who is on a mission, so that the mission is not compromised. Now, the whole thing unfolded over near Tabuk, slightly north of Tabuk, when the aircraft is supposed to get in touch with Tel Aviv to take security clearance to enter. So that is the area where a security clearance is required. If the aircraft gets closer than 350 miles without a security clearance, Israel scrambles their jets in suspicion that this aircraft may be hijacked. So certainly we saw the aircraft dropping like a brick at a rate of 25,000 feet per minute. And the aircraft was only about 30 seconds or so to disaster. Had the trajectory continued another 30 seconds, the story would have been different. So the clear thing is, the intent was there to kill the captain and those on board. Otherwise,
9: all right,
12: no person would push the aircraft.
9: And it's a matter of investigation now whether there was a terror angle, was this a hijack attempt or a suicide attempt? You know, Captain Wadia, you know, to get you into this conversation, is there an established crew protocol or a cabin protocol where there is an insider threat when trained professionals turn against each other?
13: Well, most of the evidence has been placed before the audience by most of the people who have spoken before me earlier. Let me cover a different angle whatsoever and go specifically into the issue of this. Not just a suicide, it's a terrorist attack. First of all, it is fairly clear that the co-pilot had intentions of harming or killing the pilot in command, so that he will be totally in command of the aircraft, where he could crash the aircraft as it was intended, since he dived. It is not normal for an aircraft to lose such a great altitude in a matter of 1 minute or less than that. It is just not normal. It has been definitely a great attempt has been made to really dive the aircraft so that it crashes to the ground. Now, my contention is, if the intention was just to crash and commit suicide, it could have been much, much earlier in the flight. The flight is flown already more than 2 hours. I would like to think, maybe that's my judgment, that he wanted to go towards Israel and crash it in Israel, killing more Jews and more people in Israel itself, along with the aircraft crashing, etc. And the point that you asked about the protocol about pilots. See, earlier, the pilots were from a different environment totally. Now, there's such shortage of pilots that anyone who is qualified to fly an aircraft is inducted in the airline. I think a far greater emphasis now has to be put on psychoanalysis. After all, as a lot of people have said, radicalization. Today, you've had people radicalize in India in colleges and doctors and various people. So why not in the aircraft? Why not the pilots or the cabin crew? So this area should be a little taken more seriously and analyze the entire crew, not only the pilots, but the cabin crew also, because this is not a normal behavior.
9: So, you know, were there lapses where crew vetting is concerned, of Fly Dubai. I just want to bring in Mr. Shuki Friedman into this conversation because, Mr. Friedman, there is an established protocol vis-a-vis Israel and the pilots that fly in to Israel from other countries. And there is a rule that they can only belong to countries that recognize Israel and have diplomatic relationships with Israel. To have an Omani pilot on board, do you think was a lapse at the end of Fly Dubai itself?
14: Presumably, I think it was a mistake or they were not aware, but I assume that should be investigated by Fly Dubai and the authorities in Abu Dhabi and Dubai. I think the more important and interesting thing is that let's presume that the terror attack was successful. Where we been now? And what would happen to the region? And it's clear that the pilot and maybe people that sent him over to attack the plane and the passengers, Israelis on board, aimed, first of all, to change course of things and bring the region to instability and maybe to harm the normalization between Emirates and Israel. And one of the symbols of this normalization, a crucial one, is the flights between Dubai, Abu Dhabi, and Israel. And it's really worth mentioning that even along the war, almost the only airline that continued to fly to Israel was Fly Dubai, Etihad, and Emirates. And now what we've seen just this morning that Emirates decided not to let Israelis go on board. So the harm already has been done to some extent. And I think what is important to watch is the strategic picture. Both should investigate the pilots, right. Investigate the sequences. But
9: Mr. Friedman, does this incident and this unfortunate event take larger significance in the backdrop of Israeli authorities already giving broad warnings of a possible external attack, especially because elections are around the corner in your country?
14: It's about attacks because elections are around the corner. It's about potential, as Netanyahu mentioned 2 days ago, about potential attacks from what he called our enemies. So the situation is very sensitive, and this almost successful attack was the difference between a success and the prevention was so thin. And thanks God and thanks to the bravery of the passengers and the pilots, the captain, we are not there. But we were very close to a catastrophe that would draw the region to a different course of things when it's already fragile and dangerous. And therefore, Israel and its allies around the region should take measures to prevent further attacks like this, but even strengthening the normalization and demonstrate the strengths of the Abraham Accord and the ability to cooperate against terror.
9: Right. Captain Wadia, you know, commercial airlines are largely now built around crew resource management. How does one deal with an incident like that where there is a qualified, trained insider who turns against the system?
13: The qualified, trained person in the cockpit is also a human being. And today you have seen actual reality in India all over that people in colleges, educated students, educated doctors in hospitals have been radicalized. So this area of radicalization should be emphasized and more emphasis should be done. And one more point also, which I noticed, the AI-generated shoots that you've shown on your video are not very practical and it'll probably misguide most of the people who are seeing these issues. And most of the information that you will get maybe by tomorrow, because the CV added, the cockpit voice recorder, can be monitored almost immediately. So by tomorrow, I'm sure they'll be monitoring the cockpit voice recorder and you will have a lot of information that has come from the recorder. So today we are
9: right there. Captain Wadia, these images are representative images just in terms of AI generating the sequence of events that happened. So, you know, it's very limited, but that's just the job that it is created for. which is just explaining in detail on what is the sequence of events, which is already out in public domain, just images of that through AI. But I get your point. I'll just bring in Captain Amit Singh into this conversation, because Mr. Singh, this incident now raises serious questions of crew screening and how the crew and the pilots were actually vetted. Because if you look at it, there could be a grave lapse, because Israel already has a said protocol on what countries the pilots that fly into Tel Aviv and Israel can belong to, and only the countries that recognize Israel or have diplomatic relationship with Israel. So there has been somewhere down the line a lapse or a security lapse from the side of Fly Dubai as well.
12: Not just a security lapse, the whole system is lagging. So the system needs to be proactive and predictive. The system is lagging. In 2022, the International Civil Aviation Organization has issued an insider threat toolkit. So they have recognized and they have issued guidance on how to deal with insider threat. So it can be anybody. It can be a catering person entering the aircraft, the cabin crew, the pilot, any part-time or full-time person associated who can facilitate an unlawful act is an insider threat. So now what happens is a person is screened at the time of recruitment. ICAO says at the time of recruitment is okay, but they have to be periodically screened, which means a person can be radicalized after recruitment. So that has to be updated. People in sensitive areas have to be monitored. Profiling has to be done. Biometrics have to be checked. Facial screening, retina scanning, which can detect whether a person is hesitant, eyes are moving rapidly, uneasy, which means there is something going on in his mind. So these are techniques and the technology which is available. So the UN is saying from 2022, please use it. They have not mandated, but they have issued guidance. But the problem is nobody is willing to implement anything unless it is thrust upon them. So they have to be more proactive knowing the threat. So that is a part of the security management system. Now it is the time for people to pull up their socks and get ahead of the time rather than lagging.
9: Well, you're right there. It's a cautionary tale that has been built into this incident because, our experts pointed out, 30 seconds could have made the difference between life and death of the 174 passengers on board. Thank you, gentlemen, all three of you, for taking the time out and joining us. We're going to keep a keen eye on all developments and once again wishing Captain Smith, who's made India very, very proud with his courage and bravery, a speedy recovery, and trust India today to get you the latest on that. With that, viewers, I want to quickly shift focus to the latest development that is coming in, political at that, from the state of Karnataka. After Karnataka Chief Minister D.K. Shivkumar, Minister staged dharna at EC office in Bengaluru. EC orders an inquiry. ERO shall take action as per law. The CM alleged that attempts have been made to delete voter names on a large scale in constituencies represented by ministers. D.K. Shivkumar, the Chief Minister of Karnataka, says a conspiracy was hatched by the BJP and the Janata Dal to delete 10,000 to 20,000 votes across 224 constituencies. That's the latest news break, and I believe the dharna right now is still continuing right outside the chief election officer, the CFO's officer, at CEO's officer at Karnataka, Bengaluru. The visuals you see on your television screen is D.K. Shivkumar, the chief minister, who's refusing to budge right outside the chief election officer's office, along with his other ministers, other Congress leaders, sitting on an indefinite dharna, now reaching in the fifth hour, refusing to budge until and unless a FIR is registered in the case. Sir, listen it.
15: Don't approve any Form 7 other than the death and double entry cases. For death cases, uploading of death certificate is compulsory. For double entry cases, second EPIC number is mandatory. And also mention second EPIC number in ERO remarks. All assembly consciences, this is the instruction on JD.
9: All right, viewers, this all comes together because if you remember, not just the Congress at the back of its CWC as well as the all-party meet have decided now to launch a fierce campaign against the Election Commission of India, not just at the centre where Delhi is concerned, but also the Congress has now instructed all its chief ministers to take the battle and the protest to the doorstep of the election commissioner. And what you see on your television screen is exactly that. D.K. Shivakumar, the chief minister of Karnataka, right now sitting on an indefinite dharna right outside the chief election officer of Karnataka, who has promised action. But it seems that D.K. Shivakumar has dug in his heels. I want to quickly cut across right now to Mr. Rizwan Arshad. He's a minister in the Karnataka cabinet. Mr. Arshad, thank you for joining us. I just want to quickly ask you, you have the chief minister who's now sitting on an indefinite dharna outside the chief election officer's office. You have been given assurances that there will be proper action, yet the dharna continues. Why, Mr. Arshad?
16: See, this is a very clear-cut case of racially profiling voters and submitting bulk Form 7s to disenfranchise a particular section of voters like Dalits, backward classes and minorities, and especially Muslim and Christian minorities. And bulk printed forms have been submitted. Not only bulk printed forms, every single BJP worker who has submitted these bulk forms have got access to the information. How did these BJP workers got the EPIC numbers of all the voters? How did they get addresses of all the voters? How did they manage to get other information of all the voters when this information was with only with the Election Commission? And all the printed forms have been filed in bulk. Who printed these forms from them? It has come from only one source. A single source is printing forms and giving it to BJP workers. Our thing was, this is happening from last 10, 12 days in Karnataka state. These printed forms have reached the Election Commission. They should have taken suo moto action. Till now, there is no action.
9: So, Mr. Arshad, to simplify it for our viewers, what Mr. D.K. Shivakumar is asking and now refusing to budge because he's sitting on a dharna outside the chief election officer's office is that the Election Commission itself initiate criminal proceedings wherever electoral offences were formed or wherever election offences took place or allegations of it. That's the demand?
16: Of course. Of course, yes. It is the duty of the Election Commission when they have got the evidence that bulk forms have been filed by unknown individuals on unknown voters who have no whatsoever connection, who don't know them, who these voters are, what are they up to, when there was an SIR process. My chief minister is asking a very clear question. When there was an FIR process for 4 months, we asked our school teachers, deprived our children in school, the government teachers went in thousands of numbers to each and every house.
9: But
16: and
9: Mr.
16: When
9: Arshad,
16: they went to each and every house, the
9: BLA fair point. Mr. Arshad, you have allegations you want answers to. The chief election officer did tell the chief minister that he wants 2 days' time to actually study the material and then maybe move ahead. You're holding him to ransom with the dharna.
16: No, certainly not. It is not the question of studying the material. It is in their domain from last 12 to 15 days. He also accepts that it is there and it is wrong and the law doesn't allow this, but still they are doing. Here the question is, why are you not taking action? Now, after sitting half a day on dharna in the leadership of Mr. D.K. Shivakumar, now the election commissioner decided that they are going to direct all the electoral officers who received these bulk forms to file police complaints. Why this delay? Why do you want us to come and agitate?
9: Okay. So, Mr. Arshad, so you've called off the dharna for now?
16: Of course, they need to now file police complaints.
9: Okay.
16: Let the law take its own course. We are not here to hold anybody ransom. Here, the Election Commission itself is erasing the trust they had in people had in them. Because Mr. Okay. Ganesh Kumar and the way they are running this whole system, it is only to benefit one political party, that is BJP.
9: For now, The chief minister has had his way, it seems to be. That's the news that we're getting in, and the dharna is called off. Thank you, Mr. Rashad, for joining us. Let's take this conversation further. The SIR battle is now moving from political statements on the streets to the streets. On Gandhi Jayanti, the Kokoroj Janata Party will now launch a nationwide protest against CEC Gyanesh Kumar with demands including his resignation, freezing the 2025 electoral list and greater transparency in appointments. But Mumbai police has denied permission for the protest at Shivaji Park. The CGP says it will go ahead anyway. Here's the full report.
17: The fight over special intensive revision of electoral rolls reaches the streets. On Gandhi Jayanti, CJP plans to launch his protest in Mumbai against Chief Election Commissioner Gyanesh Kumar. The CJP says its nationwide agitation begins Friday with three demands. Resignation of CEC Gyanesh Kumar, freezing 2025 electoral list and more transparency in the appointment of CEC. But there is a roadblock. Mumbai police has denied permission for the protest at Shivaji Park, citing legal and regulatory restrictions. The CGP says it will go ahead anyway.
18: The process has been paid, the transparent has been paid, independent has been paid, and the civil society's members have participation paid. It's not that Supreme Court of Chief Justice Asuriya Nantar Narendra Modi Manta Ki Nai Pakta Miyani Amit Shah Mayun Nibad Election Commissioner Dude. He Chalar Nai Ajibat Saman Kerya Zadar Nai Ani Zar Rajinama Thala Nai.
17: He has called it a fight over the sanctity of the vote and says the protest will travel from Mumbai to other cities before reaching Jantar Mantar. The CJP is not alone. Uddhav Thackeray and Raj Thackeray have extended their support. The Thackeray brothers will themselves take to the streets on Sunday, a separate protest 2 days after the CJP agitation focused on the SIR row and the Election Commission. Meanwhile, the India bloc is also kick-starting its nationwide agitation against the CEC on Friday.
19: वोट की जो चोरी हुई है सब पार्टीज का ओपिनियन है कि हिंदुस्तान का जो लोकतांत्रिक सिस्टम है उस पर बीजेपी नरेंद्र मोदी अमित शाह ज्ञानेश कुमार जी ने आक्रमण किया है एंड वी आर नॉट गोइंग टू टेक इट लाइंग डाउन वी आर गोइंग टू इंश्योर दैट द पीपल हु हैव डिस्ट्रॉयड इंडियन डेमोक्रेसी are punished.
17: The BJP and its allies are questioning the intent behind the agitation.
20: There have been 13 crore bogus names which needed to be cut if they were dead, duplicate, shifted, Bangladeshi. And here you are protesting against cleaning the voter list. Please understand that if you are against democracy, then agitate, create traffic jams, inconvenience police, and create a law and order situation. But if you are a conscientious citizen, then please come up with a vision plan, not this false narrative, which stands for Congress Janata Party.
17: So tomorrow, the SIR row moves from political statements to the streets. At the heart of it all is one question. Is this a fight to protect the voter or a political battle over the voter list? Bureau Report, India Today.
9: All right, viewers, so the heat is technically on from tomorrow on all political fronts as well as the pressure group CJP. So the big questions we ask this evening before we dip into our debate. Well, protest against the CEC, opposition on same page, or is there a diversion there? Are multiple protests sign of a divide? One happening by the CJP in Mumbai, multiple happening across the country where other states are concerned and other political parties are concerned. The CEC's position, has it become untenable? Let's take all these questions to our panelists this evening. Joining me, Sanju Verma, National Spokesperson, Bharatiya Janata Party, Dr. Pooja Tripathi, National Spokesperson, Congress, Siddhant Bhardwaj from the Kokoroj Janata Party, and I believe he's joining me somewhere close to Shivaji Park, if I'm not wrong. Let's cut across to the CJP first, because it's a night where, for the CJP, Siddhant Bhardwaj, you have also your pressure group's reputation on the line. You did manage to get the resignation of the education minister the last time around, but this is an acid test for you. Will you be able to pull out the same number of crowds in support, in solidarity for the cause that you have decided to align with, which is asking for the CEC's resignation?
2: Ye sawal pehle bhi puche gaye the. If I talk about the Jantar Mantar protest, in the initial phase of Jantar Mantar protest, people were asking ki haan, ye saksham nahi hai, CJP kuch nahi kar paayegi, 200-300 log aare. But eventually what had happened, it was a successful protest. And hame Dharmendra Pradhan ka istifa mil gaya. And same questions abhi bhi rise ho rahe hain. मैं अभी फिलहाल मुंबई में हूँ, जैसा कि आपने दादर बताया, बट मैं गेटवे ऑफ इंडिया के बाहर खड़ा हूँ और कल फिर से इतिहास रचने वाला है, जैसा दिल्ली में इतिहास 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
9: 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I'll just come back to you. I just want to bring in our other two panelists. Sanju Varma, the heat is technically on from all corners. At one end, you have the CJP that is breathing down your neck, technically at Shivaji Park. We don't know whether they will be given place because the Mumbai police has denied them the permission. On the other hand, you have nationwide protests starting tomorrow where the opposition parties are concerned.
21: So, Preeti, let me put a couple of facts out there for your audience. The Cockroach Janata Party is hallucinating if it thinks that it can get Ganesh Kumar the CEC's resignation. Has Ganesh Kumar violated Article 324, 325 and 326 of the Indian Constitution from where he derives his suo motu powers? The answer is no. Has Ganesh Kumar violated Representation of People's Act 1950, Section 21B3? No. Has Ganesh Kumar violated Registration of Electoral Rules 1960, the Section 16 and 23 of this Act? The answer is no. Did the Supreme Court on the 27th of May 2026 uphold the fact that while there can be no alteration in SIR, an annexure or a declaration can be added, which is exactly what has been done? Yes. So why the brouhaha? Why the halabaloo? And my final point is this, Preeti. Saurabh Bhardwaj, Arvind Kejriwal, Rahul Gandhi, then you have the likes of Saurabh Das, Ashutosh Ranka. You know, all these people say, hum toh samvidhan ke liye, loktantra ke liye, ganatantra ke liye lad rahe hain. You know, look at the manner in which supposedly a young girl was raped at LPU in Jalandhar in Punjab. Ashutosh Ranka, Saurabh Das, अभिजीत दिपके के मुंह में दही जम गया. एंड दीज पीपल हैव द ऑडेसिटी टू से कि ये संविधान के कर्ता धर्ता हैं. यू नो, दिस इज द सेम कॉकरोच जनता पार्टी विच वेंट टू पंजाब एंड सेड ओ 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But my final point is this. PIL dated 2009, Bombay High Court verdict dated 2013, and government resolution by Maharashtra government dated 2016 clearly say it is the government of the day's prerogative. Fadnavis Sarkar chahegi to permission milegi, nahi chahegi to permission nahi milegi. Aapko jo karna
9: That's a spirited defense of the election commissioner coming in from the BJP spokesperson. But Sanju Varma, I just want to, for the benefit of our viewers, because we just want to put facts out, where the Punjab incident was concerned, till now, there has been no victim or an accused. So the LPU case, as per now, there is no victim or accused in there. We just want to put facts out there. I want to just bring in Dr. Pooja Tripathi into this conversation. Dr. Pooja Tripathi, what your political party has done and the India Alliance, other parties have done, you've escalated the cause of what came at the back of a damning press report in Indian Express, which could have been the basis of possibly asking for the resignation of the CEC. You have now made it
6: a political point by raising it and asking for the resignation of not just the CEC, the Home Minister and the Prime Minister. Aren't these demands untenable? On what ground?
1: No, Preeti, I'll just take a second to answer your question. I want to appreciate the audacity of Sanjay Verma to bring in rape of a girl. I hope she doesn't walk into the streets of Delhi where the girls are ready to feed her one kachori, do samosa, and are protesting day and night to reclaim their spaces. And this is the Bharatiya Janata Party spokesperson talking about the rape of a girl.
6: Okay, can we all not, you know, I do not force my hand to put down your faders. Allow each of yourselves to speak. Please allow the same privilege to your panelists that you expect for yourself. Right? Can I just, madam, I will come back to you. I do not want anyone speaking over the other. Can I have the Congress spokesperson? And we'll go back to the others. Make your point.
1: Yeah. So talking about this, when you say that this whole campaign is built on an Indian Express report, which I must say was a brilliant piece of investigation by the journalist. But this whole momentum, this whole proof and everything about vote chori has been brought out by Rahul Gandhi since 2 years, beat Alan, beat Mahadevpura. He has bringing factual documents in press conferences, alleging the same thing that Indian Express says. She was just saying, has they defied the Representation of People's Act? Yes. Section 18 of Chief Election Commissioners and the Election Commissioners Act 2023 says that every decision is by a consensus or majority. Okay. Yes, they have defined it. When centralizing ECI net, yes, they have defined it. By adding an annexure to Form 6, yes, they have defied the Representation of People's Act. Also, what has happening in Karnataka today is what democracy looks like today. A sitting chief minister had to sit on a dharna at the election commissioner office.
6: But Dr. Tripathi, you still haven't addressed the point on making a demand which many would feel is untenable. You can ask for the resignation, protest for the resignation of the CEC, but to say that the Prime Minister has to resign, the Home Minister has to resign, on what ground? Your entire India Alliance is not on the same page on that. I'll just come back to you. I want to bring in... I'll come back to you, ma'am. Allow me to go full circle again. I want to take final comments. Siddharth Bhardwaj, tomorrow, if you're not allowed to protest at the Shivaji Maidan, and that's what it's seemingly looking like right now, what's the plan?
2: Ma'am, first of all, I want to say this to the BJP spokesperson. The amount of energy they have put on allegations and we have... नीचा दिखाने में कर दिया है, उतनी एनर्जी अगर लोकतंत्र को बचाने में कर देते तो आज मैं ना ही इस डिबेट में बैठा होता और ना ही आप इस डिबेट में बैठी होती। बात रही मैं अगर कल की करूं कि हमें परमिशन मिले या नहीं मिले, हम लोग तब भी ये प्रोटेस्ट जारी रखेंगे, हम कंटिन्यू रखेंगे, क्योंकि ये हमारा संवैधानिक अधिकार है।
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6: 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On the other account, you have opposition parties across the states now going to the streets, taking the protest to the doorstep of the election commission.
21: So, Preeti, let me make one thing very clear. You know, I keep hearing this narrative that, the CEC has stolen votes. Ganesh Kumar toh BJP ke agent hai. He's a handmaiden of the BJP. Excuse me. There is a man called T.N. Seshan. He was the defense secretary, the cabinet secretary, the environment secretary under a Congress government. He was made the chief election commissioner.
6: Okay.
21: And then, after Rajiv Gandhi's death, T.N. Seshan was given a position in the planning commission. Tab sab changa si. Abhishek Manu Singhvi, can I finish? Abhishek Manu Singhvi is on record where in an interview in 2009, he says, why should N. Gopalaswamy dissent against Naveen Chawla? Ye galat hai.
6: Final comments.
21: Is
6: Dr. Tripathi, your India Alliance is also not on the same page. You have an Uddhav Thackeray who's criticized you. You've had an Akhilesh Yadav who wasn't present. You don't have the DMK by your side. Fragmented India Alliance on the same issue.
21: Let me finish my point.
6: Ma'am, there's no time. Same time given to all.
1: We are an alliance. We don't have a merger of parties. And everybody is independent. That's the beauty of an alliance. Everybody is up. As far as Akhilesh Yadav is concerned, he talked personally to Rahul Ji and Kharge Ji and sent his representative. As far as Uddhav Ji is concerned, he attended virtually. And I'm saying more the merrier, I request you to join the protest against CC Ganesh Kumar tomorrow, because this is not for any political party. This is for saving the democracy, which is absolutely in tatters thanks to Election Commissioner of India.
6: All right. Okay, that's all the time that we have for. Ma'am, I think what we will do is the job of journalists and observe as spectators and see what really comes about. Tomorrow is when it all begins. We don't know what will pan out, but Trust India Today to get you the ringside view of it all. Thank you there.
3: So sorry.
5: Aato hazraton khawateen zara muraida farmaye. तो खुशहाल फैमिली का नुस्खा जान लीजिए खुशहाल फैमिली का नुस्खा जान लीजिए अपनी ही बेगम को दिल का संविधान मान लीजिए हजरत यहाँ अपनी पर गौर फरमाया जाए हाँ तो 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
2: Very good morning, viewers. You're watching First Up on India Today with me, Shriya Kundu. And today, of course, is the 157th birth anniversary of the father of our nation, Mahatma Gandhi. And the entire country observes that as Gandhi Jayanti. We will also be keeping a look at all of those developments about the celebrations that take place across the country. But our focus remains on all of the top stories. So let's begin the day with the headlines at the top. Big Iran angle emerges in the Fly Dubai crash plot. Trump claims pilot may be linked to Iran. Netanyahu says Omani pilot was suicidal, claims pilot was Islamist and radicalized. India scrutinizes Fly Dubai incident. Authorities to review security measures at Indian airports. 8 airports to get the full body scanners. Government says aviation safety top priority and on alert. Heat mounts on Gyanesh Kumar, CJP. India blocked to hit the streets against the CEC. Demands his resignation. Uddhav camp to stage a stir in Mumbai. Shiv Sena questions CJP's intention, says stir to protect fake voters. Big battle over ballots in Bengaluru. EC acts after Karnataka Chief Minister sits on dharna. Inquiry ordered into the charges by DK Shivkumar. DK Shivkumar ministers all protest.

Outside the Election Commission office, DKS alleges mass voter deletion bid. BJP lashes out at Chief Minister DK Shiv Kumar over protest, seeks proof of mass voter deletion. And from the world of sports, it's the ODI World Cup 2027 scheduled.

The ODI World Cup 2027 schedule that's been announced. India is to face Pakistan on October 10th. Final to take place on 21st November.

0: On that note, viewers, we are starting the bulletin with our focus on the biggest story that we have, in fact, been covering since yesterday, which is, of course, the entire Fly Dubai incident and what has been coming out in the investigation that's now been launched into the very matter. And these are alarming details that are now being looked at, and not just details, but there are alarming matters that have been brought under attention. At this given point, this is Trump's big remark on Fly Dubai crash pit plot. US President Donald Trump has said Thursday that Iran may be linked to the Fly Dubai co-pilot who tried to crash an Israel-bound plane as investigators work to determine why the co-pilot stabbed the flight's captain, causing the plane to plummet before others on board landed it in Saudi Arabia. Trump was asked by reporters at the White House whether he had been briefed about any links between the pilot behind the attack in Tehran. He said, "We're working on it right now. I would say the answer, based on what I'm hearing, is yes, but we're working on it right now," Trump said. He did not offer any details, however, on the same. Asked if the US would retaliate against Tehran if it was behind the attack, Trump said, "Oh, they'll be hit very hard. Don't worry. Just ask them." He added, "They know what happened. They'll be hit very hard." Passengers got into the cockpit to take control of the jet themselves. So let's listen to what Donald Trump exactly said before we proceed with more details on what all the investigation has come out to reveal so far.
1: Has anybody briefed you about whether or not the pilot of the Fly Dubai plane is linked to Iran?
2: We're working on it right now. They're being very open with us. I would say the answer, based on what I'm hearing, is yes, but we're working on it right now.
1: So this guy might have been either put in there by the IRGC or radicalized some other way, and then he tried to take down the plane.
2: It could have been, yeah. And
0: so we're being joined by New York Post journalist David Spector. David, thank you for speaking to us on India Today, and a very good morning to you from India. To begin with, these are concerning claims, or at least an angle that's now being looked at, a possible angle of Tehran being involved behind the planning of this very attack. If indeed found true, it would bring about a whole different level of escalation to the West Asia war that's already been stretched out for far too long without any definite conclusions.
3: Yes, and first of all, good morning, Shia. Good morning to the good people of India. It's a pleasure and an honor to be joining you in your TV screens this morning. You're absolutely right. It would potentially drastically escalate the war between Iran, Israel, the United States, and the Sunni Gulf states in the region, if it is indeed true that they're behind this. Now, President Trump's remark is not the same thing as a fully concluded intelligence assessment, but there is also Israeli reporting that the UAE is also starting to suspect that Iran might be behind this plot.
0: You know, David, I'll have to bring one thing up here, and this is something that was a question even yesterday when the initial details of this entire flight had come in. The fact that this pilot, firstly, is an Omani pilot. If we go back to the Israeli-UAE treaty, it does state that pilots or flying crew that will be flying to Israel have to be from nations which share a good relation with Israel. So if Oman plays in, I mean, from what I understand, my knowledge of the entirety of the matter,

0: doesn't fall in the list of those countries, does it?
1: No, it does not. And additionally, Oman has been on the United States' bad side throughout the negotiations with Iran. They were essentially kicked out as mediators by the United States over a feeling that they were too close with Iran and they were double dealing or not being honest with the U.S. in these talks. So Oman is a very precarious position in this entire conflict. There was Israeli reporting, I believe, in the Times of Israel that was saying that while, yes, that was the agreement that regarding pilots and crew, in reality, there have been many instances of Omani pilots flying to Tel Aviv. Trump and Bibi, now Israeli Prime Minister Benjamin Netanyahu, has come out and said that this was a radicalized pilot and jihadist ideology. And that's what has been said so far. And we have a lot more to see as the investigation continues. Something interesting, though, is if Iran is behind this, the target, while of course would be Israel, obviously it's not so far away from the anniversary of the October 7th attacks. But the target, actually, you brought up friendly countries with Israel, is also the existence of the Abraham Accords. This attack could have done tremendous damage to the Israeli-Emirati relationship.
0: Absolutely. Bringing into context the very Abraham Accords itself, and that's what set that thought in our heads in itself in the first place. If we look at Oman's relations with Iran at this given point, while yes, it's historically been perhaps not one of the closest ally, it's not fought wars with Iran as an ally alongside it on the battlefield, but it's always historically been one of the negotiators speaking for Iran with the West, negotiating with the West on Iran's behalf, and especially with the 2015 nuclear agreement as well. That is something that we've seen. So historically speaking, the relations between the two countries have been there. But that, of course, does not come out to say that this attack was indeed planned by Iran. But Iran has been quiet so far with regards to this entire attack that's taken place, this entire incident that's taken place. How are we looking at that silence so far?
1: I think Iran may have come out with some accusation that this was an Israeli false flag or whatever lies they try to do to spin this potential catastrophe and tragedy. But Iran is... The IRGC is inherently suspicious in all this. They're the world's number one exporter of terror, funder of terror. They are just behind a plot to attack an air base in Britain that the U.S. was using to stage attacks against Iran. So we know that they are looking to attack. The question is, why now and to what end? So, as I said before, this comes very close to the anniversary of the horrific October 7th attacks that was perpetrated by their proxy Hamas that killed over 1,200 people in Israel in truly savage fashion. And these attacks had what they're trying to do, essentially, if they are behind this, which has not been fully determined yet, but if they are behind this, this would also be an attack on the UAE, which has joined sanctions of Iran with the United States. It would potentially harm the Abraham Accords, harm trade and relations and travel between those countries, because what Iran really does not want to see is Israel normalizing the region. They don't want to see Arabs and Jews getting along, doing business together, not being enemies. That is bad for their Islamist ideology. It's bad for their exporting their own terror and pursuing their own empire. So, you know, the scenes we saw of Saudi doctors treating the passengers from this flight after it made the miraculous landing in Saudi Arabia, that's exactly what Iran is against and opposed to in its own extremist ideology. Mm. With regards to Oman, I mean, yes, they have been a mediator for Iran. They have also been negotiating their own deal to reopen Hormuz with Iran. Trump at one point, President Trump at one point threatened them not to mess up our negotiations. So they've been in kind of a perilous or precarious position with regards to their relationship with Iran and the United States.
0: On both sides, basically. So, yes, it is quite a very crucial angle that's come up given the current geopolitical circumstances. If indeed any evidence is found, even slightest, in the slightest bit, tilting towards showing the fact that, yes, Iran may have been involved, it is disaster waiting to happen for West Asia at least at this given point, because the escalations would be unimaginable. Thank you, David, for joining us on India Today and putting forward your insights on the same. On to some good news that we are learning about the hero Indian pilot, Captain Smith Machar, who's now, as we learn, yesterday itself, the news had come in that he had started stabilizing, and now he has, in fact, improved a little more. He stabilized a little further. Remember, his injuries were extremely grievous, given the number of stabbing wounds that he ended up suffering in that altercation with his co-pilot. He was shifted to Abu Dhabi for treatment. The Indian Embassy in UAE says, "We continue to closely follow the health condition of Captain Smith, an international and the brave pilot of Fly Dubai Flight FZ1073. After receiving initial medical treatment in a hospital in Tabuk, Saudi Arabia, he's now been shifted to Abu Dhabi for continued medical attention and recovery. Our ambassador in UAE met Captain Machar in hospital and inquired about his well-being earlier. He also met his family and assured all possible support for the captain's health and well-being." This is just an excerpt from the statement that's been released. At this point, we have Pranay Upadhyay joining us on the broadcast with more details. Pranay, a very good morning to you. This comes in as a relief, both a relief, billions of prayers being answered for Captain Smith's health condition to be improving and him to have a speedy recovery.
2: Good morning, Shreya. Absolutely right. This is a news of relief for everyone, those who were praying and were trying to inquire about the health of Captain Smith Machar, that he has been shifted to Abu Dhabi now for the medical treatment. He is recovering well, and in fact, as you rightly said and informed, that the Indian ambassador in Abu Dhabi, Dr. Deepak Mittal, met his family, inquired about his health, and he is in touch with the doctors as well as Captain Smith Machar also. He spoke to the doctors who were treating Captain Smith Machar, and he personally had a meeting with the family of Captain Smith Machar. But on the other side, the investigation is still on. And in fact, the Emirati specialized team was sent to Tabuk in Saudi Arabia and to work along the Saudi investigating authorities to check all the evidences on board that aircraft, and in fact to have investigation with the accused co-pilot who attacked Captain Smith Machar, and the investigation is still progressing. Though this remains a big question, that why the identity of that Omani pilot, allegedly Omani pilot, because his identity has not been released by any official government statement, neither by the statement that came, which came from the UAE government nor the Saudi government. But definitely, the government of India is also closely monitoring the case, because an Indian pilot is involved in this entire incident. Though the Indian focus remains around his health and his recovery, and in fact, Government of India has extended all possible help to his family as well, that if the need arises or if there is a requirement, then necessary assistance will be provided if family want to shift Captain Smith Machar to India as well.
0: Right, Pranay. Pranay, do stay back with us. We have more videos, more images, more details coming in of those very few moments within which the entirety of the passengers had come in to, in fact, save Captain Smith in that very situation. Let's take you to the next breaking news that we're learning and bring you those very videos, viewers. Now, it's another video that's emerged that just shows moments after the cockpit door was opened by Captain Smith. On camera, what could be seen were passengers rushing to save Smith after the Indian pilot's heroics at the 30,000 feet altitude. Flyers, an entire altercation that is unimaginable that came about inside the cockpit, and Captain Smith himself, being grievously injured in that situation and yet somehow managed to open that cockpit door so that people could come in. Not just to his rescue, but to their own rescue, because otherwise the plane would have crashed. Now, flyers were seen offering first aid to the hero pilot. Remember, yesterday, the video that had come in, you could see him speaking to the passengers in that state where he's telling them that his head is hurt while they try to keep him awake so that till at least they land so that he can get the medical treatment needed and doesn't get unconscious, because he was bleeding profusely yesterday in that very incident, in that very altercation, and the wounds that he had ended up suffering. He was bleeding profusely during the same. Smith mutters cries for help, shouts in the background of this video. He says, "I'm hurt." Listen in to this entire sequence of events play out. Pranay is back with us on the broadcast. Pranay, you know, these videos that have been emerging since yesterday of those very moments in which right after the cockpit door was opened and the captain had given the passengers access, while it almost seemed like a planned operation that was taking place. There were few passengers who were overpowering the co-pilot, making sure he's tied down and put on one corner. There were few who were attending to Captain Smith himself, given the injuries he had suffered in the process, trying to keep him conscious, trying to provide him with the basic medical care that was at hand and available to them at that given point. There were, of course, two other pilots who ended up ensuring that the flight lands safely in Tabuk, even though the diversion was toward Tabuk. But these videos really show the grit, the determination, the presence of mind each of these passengers put to use at a time like this.
2: Obviously, they were fighting for their life. They could see that the aircraft is nosediving. The aircraft was losing altitude by every second. Captain Smith Machar was trying his best to safeguard their lives and, in fact, stabilize the aircraft. And, you know, everyone rushed. The moment people saw that one of the pilots were fighting with each other. In fact, one of the pilots is gravely injured. He was profusely bleeding. So one can imagine that what is happening inside the cockpit. And, you know, the people had only a few seconds to stabilize the aircraft. Otherwise, the aircraft was nosediving and losing its altitude. So thanks to the presence of mind of all those who saw and responded to the situation for the first, including that plumber and other people on board, those who were sitting and in fact, you know, attended to the situation. And in fact, there was a great coordination among everyone, because you know, the dentist, the doctor on board that aircraft stabilized and attended to Captain Smith Machar. There were two off-duty pilots on board that flight who attended and entered the cockpit and stabilized the aircraft and safely landed in Tabuk, Saudi Arabia, you know, remain in touch with the ATCs. And in fact, the other passengers And in fact, mind it, that those Israeli passengers, those who are on board that flight, many of them have served in military. In fact, they were ex-soldiers because that is a there is a compulsory conscription in Israel. And in fact, they have dealt with situations. And in fact, they are trained people, and therefore they tied that accused co-pilot, and in fact, they contained him and attended the situation and helped the pilots to stabilize the aircraft.
0: Absolutely, Pranay. Thank you for bringing those details and putting it into perspective, because it's not an easy ordeal to deal with. You're already under panic that you may actually be losing your life at that altitude of 30,000, and the flight that you're in takes a sudden dip of almost 14,000 feet. And you can hear your pilots in an altercation, and not just a verbal altercation at that, but an altercation which involves weapons. And that situation, even in that situation, it's a flight or fight response, and each of those passengers decided that it's a time to fight back, to ensure to take things under their control, and ensure that, yes, Captain Smith, who saved them, they in fact returned the favor as well, and ensured he's safely back on the ground and alive, that is. And at the same time, take control of all of what's happening, be it the flight, be it making the flight land, or the co-pilot that started this entire incident. This is a story of bravery, composure, courage, all of it at its peak. Just to sum up the details now of what all has in fact emerged in this entire investigation that's been launched into the Fly Dubai mid-air horror. Of course, the probe intensifies, but a new angle that has now emerged, and a worrisome angle at that. When questioned by the media about the accused Omani co-pilot's possible links to Iran, it's US President Donald Trump who said that the attacker may have links to Tehran and could have been radicalized by Iran itself. Israel is also making similar claims, but has stopped short of drawing that conclusion yet. Israeli Prime Minister Benjamin Netanyahu has said the co-pilot underwent Islamist radical indoctrination, but instead insisted that it is too early to say whether Iran was involved in the incident or not. Netanyahu also met a number of passengers who were on board the very flight, and the Israeli Prime Minister praised the passengers for their brave actions and heroism. The passengers told the Israeli Prime Minister that they tied the attacker co-pilot with headphone cables and said that he allegedly asked them to kill him after realizing that his mission had failed. Meanwhile, the hero of the flight, Captain Smith Machar, continues to undergo treatment for the injuries he sustained while fighting the very co-pilot, and has now stabilized to great degrees. The Ministry of External Affairs says it is closely following the health of Captain Smith. The Indian envoy in the UAE has also met Captain Smith after he was shifted to Abu Dhabi for medical attention and inquired about his well-being as well.
3: Has anybody briefed you about whether or not the pilot of the Fly Dubai plane is linked to Iran?
4: We're working on it right now. They're being very open with us. I would say the answer, based on what I'm hearing, is yes, but we're working on it right now.
3: So this guy might have been either put in there by the IRGC or radicalized some other way, and then he tried to take down the plane.
4: It could have been, yeah.
5: Is there any indication as of now of any Iranian involvement in this incident that you could share with us?
6: Well, it's too early to say. The attacking pilot is now being investigated in Saudi Arabia. I think he'll be taken to the Emirates, where he comes from, or at least where he left, where he flew off from, and will be following and possibly also participating in this investigation. So we'll find out.
7: Captain Smith, the brave son of India, unko bhi milne ka saubhagya mila. Abhi yahan par UAE mein, unki family bhi saath mein thi aur wo bhi unse mili. वो स्वस्थ हैं, अच्छी उनकी कंडीशन स्टेबल है और वो अच्छा रिकवर कर रहे हैं. उनकी जो देखभाल इधर यूएई में एक मेडिकल केयर अच्छी 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बात थी.
0: A captain stabbed in the cockpit, a plane plunging 17,000 feet, yet some major Western headlines called it a brawl or an altercation. So is this just a choice of word or a pattern in how serious attacks are actually framed? India Today examines the language behind the headline and analyzes it for you. Take a look.
8: He hit me like,
9: No.
10: A captain is stabbed inside the cockpit, reportedly by another co-pilot. A plane plunges thousands of feet and an emergency landing as chaos unfolds at 30,000 feet. And yet, look at some of the first headlines from the world's biggest newsrooms. Reuters called it a fight between the pilots. The Wall Street Journal described passengers stopping an apparent struggle in the cockpit that left both pilots injured. The New York Times called it an altercation. CNN called it a violent altercation between two pilots. France 24 called it a brawl between pilots. And AFP said that the two pilots just fought on board the plane. But this was not simply two pilots having a fight. Flight data showed the aircraft dropping roughly 70,000 feet in less than 2 minutes. The captain was stabbed. The aircraft transmitted emergency and hijack signals. And passengers and crew had to intervene to stop the attacker and regain control of the cockpit. And the flight made an emergency landing. That distinction matters. Because words shape what the viewer understands. Brawl sounds like a confrontation. Altercation sounds like an argument gone wrong. And the bias doesn't end there. The captain at the center of this terrifying ordeal is Indian Smit Machar. Wounded and under attack, he survived the assault and helped prevent the situation from turning into a catastrophe for the 174 people on board. His actions have drawn praise across the world.
6: I salute these heroes who showed resourcefulness and extraordinary courage. They saved many lives.
11: The pilot was in very bad shape, and I guess he still is in very bad shape. But he had the sense to, amazing, to, in a way he was a hero, to open the door. You know, those doors are solid steel. You can't get them open from outside.
12: Bharat ke Captain Smith ne जिस प्रकार से धैर्य, सूझबूझ और साहस का परिचय करवाया, आज पूरी दुनिया उन पर गर्व कर रही है.
10: The choice of words is striking. BBC was seen putting the word hero in quotes. And this is not the first time. During Pahalgam terror attack, the New York Times had termed the terrorists militants. BBC called them gunmen. The facts are explosive. The language, conveniently soft. When the language changes, the perception changes. And when the perception changes, the story itself changes. Bureau Report, India Today.
0: More news coming in now. This is the Russian President Vladimir Putin, who's come out to hail Prime Minister Modi's peace push. He has said, and I quote, Prime Minister Modi has a desire to end the conflict. He has good ideas at finding solutions. Modi asks questions about ending war. And this is Putin expressing his gratitude to Prime Minister Modi for his desire to end the war and how he's always welcomed his ideas to find peaceful solutions, which is what's in fact been brought by the Prime Minister to the table time and again. This is what the President has said. Listen in.
9: In terms of position of Prime Minister Modi, that has to do with the war's ending and so on, I can say that he's one of those world leaders who, despite our very good and even friendly relations, personal good relations, constantly raises the question and asks the question about putting an end to the conflict in Ukraine. Each hour meeting, he raises this issue. He has an avid interest, and he has very good ideas aimed at finding mutually acceptable solutions. In that sense, naturally, Prime Minister takes a neutral position, but with an interest in the end of the conflict. I think it's my duty to say that directly. And we're thankful to Prime Minister for his ideas. I will not go into detail now. We're thankful for his desire to put an end to this conflict through peaceful means and as soon as possible.
0: India is planning to review its aviation security measures in the wake of the Fly Dubai cockpit horror. The Ministry of Civil Aviation has said that the Fly Dubai incident is being examined, with the security aspects of the incident also being under review. The government is assessing whether any additional advisories required, and the matter will be taken up with the higher authorities if necessary. Full body scanners are set to be introduced at 8 Indian airports in the first phase. Machines have already been delivered to 3 airports, while the remaining 5 will get them soon. But what exactly are these full-body scanners? Unlike the conventional metal detectors, these scanners are designed to detect both metallic and non-metallic objects that may be concealed on the body. On that note, viewers, we're getting some more news right now. Let's quickly shift focus. Viewers, these are live visuals coming in from Rajghat at this given point. Remember, we began the bulletin with paying respects to the father of our nation, Mahatma Gandhi. Also, lovingly referred to as Bapu. It is his 157th birth anniversary today, on 2nd October 2026, that is. And every year we see Prime Minister Narendra Modi, in fact, paying tribute to the father of our nation at Rajghat. Today is the same ceremony that's been planned, that we've seen year in and year out. It's an annual tribute on Gandhi's birth anniversary that we are looking at. We do see foreign dignitaries and officials also there, paying their homage, paying their respects to the laying of the floral wreath ceremony. That is what is just about to begin as the Prime Minister has arrived at Rajghat. Remember, the ceremony typically begins with one of Gandhi's favourite bhajans playing, which is Raghupati Raghav Raja Ram. And then it's followed by a moment of silence in respect and tribute to the father of the nation, and short speeches on non-violence, national unity. Piyush Mishra joining me on the broadcast with more details. And Piyush, a very good morning to you. This is the Prime Minister having arrived at Rajghat for the ceremony that we see every year, the wreath laying ceremony. And of course, then we see a minute of silence maintained and followed by short speeches that are also sometimes delivered at this occasion, or on non-violence and national unity. What are we looking at here in terms of the events planned for the day? to celebrate the father of the nation?
13: Well, today is the birth anniversary of the father of the nation, Mahatma Gandhi, and PM Narendra Modi, along with the other dignitaries, are there at the Rajghat to pay their respects. And remember, the Prime Minister has always been saying that Mahatma Gandhi's timeless teachings continue to illuminate the path of nation, and his impact is global, motivating and the entire humankind to further the spirit of unity and compassion. That's what Prime Minister has always been talking about. And today he, along with various other officials, are present there at Rajghat. He's paying his respects. Prime Minister has always been taking part in these ceremonies. And, you know, right now, as we are speaking, he is paying his respects to Mahatma Gandhi at the Rajghat. Remember that Mahatma Gandhi was born in 1869, and he was India's foremost freedom fighter, who was also recognized as the father of the nation for his role in country's independence. Every year, we also see PM Narendra Modi remember Lal Bahadur Shastri also on his birth anniversary, where he talks about how you know, Jai Jawan Jai Kisan slogan was given by Lal Bahadur Shastri. But as we are speaking, PM Narendra Modi is present there at Rajghat, paying his respects on the anniversary of father of the nation. And like we highlighted, that how Prime Minister has always been taking part in these events. Every year he you know, goes to Rajghat on the 2nd of October. And I still remember how the biggest campaign of his tenure as Prime Minister, Swachh Bharat, was launched on 2nd of October. So every year on 2nd of October, PM Narendra Modi believes in launching big schemes. Today, he is there at Rajghat to pay his respects. And bhajan kirtans always happen there. And as we are speaking, bhajans are also being recited there.
0: Right, Piyush. And Piyush, every year we see there's a president, the vice president, union ministers, all of them who, in fact, accompany the Prime Minister to pay tribute to Mahatma Gandhi, the father of the nation, on his birth anniversary. Who all are exactly present there today? If you could just take us through those details, as well as we're getting a glimpse of a lot of foreign dignitaries who are also present to pay their respects.
13: Well, that's right. We can see PM Narendra Modi, along with him, are the union ministers, various union ministers, which includes Manohar Lal Khattar, ambassadors of various countries, have also come here to take part in this event of paying their respects to Mahatma Gandhi. Lok Sabha Speaker Om Birla is also present there as the floral tribute to father of nation is being paid. So it's a big day where PM Narendra Modi, along with other dignitaries, are present there at Rajghat to pay their respects. Remember that various union ministers are also part of this entire event, and the floor tributes are being paid by each and everyone. After PM Narendra Modi is going to pay his tributes, we will see other official dignitaries also in queue pay their respects to father of the nation. So as we are speaking, the program is underway at the Rajghat, and like we stressed upon the fact that Prime takes part in these special occasions, and he has always been of the view that the timeless teachings of Mahatma Gandhi continue to illuminate the path of nation. He has always been saying that the impact of Mahatma Gandhi was global, it was motivating the entire humankind to further the spirit of unity and compassion. As we are speaking, PM Narendra Modi is present there at Rajghat to pay his respects to father of the nation. Along with him are various union ministers, Lok Sabha Speaker Om Birla, and ambassadors and foreigners of various countries.
0: Absolutely, Piyush. And you know, Piyush, when we're speaking, and as you very rightly mentioned, Mahatma Gandhi's ideas of nonviolence is not just something that was restricted to our country itself. Of course, he's the one who led the country in its freedom struggle, in its freedom movement against the colonial powers, against the Britishers, to end that very rule and for us to gain independence. But his ideas of nonviolence, his ideas of unity, goes far beyond the reaches and the borders of just our country. In fact, viewers, October 2nd is not just celebrated in our country alone. The United Nations marks October 2nd as the International Day of Nonviolence to honor the birthday of Mahatma Gandhi. And that is how important and how far-reaching the impact has been of his principles of nonviolence that he's practiced all his life, and that is what he led by. He walked the talk with that very principle, being a part of the freedom struggle that was led by him. And it's that very man, Bapu, the father of our nation, who we honour today on October 2nd on Gandhi Jayanti, the Prime Minister being at the Rajghat himself. And also, yes, today is another Prime Minister's, former Prime Minister's birth anniversary, Lal Bahadur Shastri, which is also celebrated. It's the 122nd birth anniversary of Shastri. And in fact, every year we see the Prime Minister also visiting Vijay Ghat later in the day to be honouring Lal Bahadur Shastri as well. But the morning always begins with his visit, the Prime Minister's visit to Rajghat to pay his respects to Mahatma Gandhi.

0: The rest of the day, viewers, we'll see several other celebrations, events marked in celebration of the day itself. In Delhi, we see cultural events that have been planned for the day. There are several events to, in fact, honor Mahatma Gandhi as well. Exhibitions that take place, drives that take place, cultural presentations that take place with both civilian participants as well as student participants from different parts. Of course, in Delhi, we do see a Gurbani Sangeet program that's in fact been planned for the day in the national capital itself, recreating a musical tradition linked to Gandhi's death, for that matter. In fact, the president, the vice president, prime minister are expected to be attending that very event as well. There is another cultural presentation at Red Fort later in the day, which will be in fact taking place over the next few days to also honor the father of the nation. So several such little events that have been planned simply to celebrate the history, one of the major crucial parts of our history, the man who drove the very freedom movement of our country. Briefly now, shifting our focus back to a story that has, in fact, been one of the most important ones that our country has seen in the last few days speaking. It's a political clash that we see over the SIR exercise. And that battle is no longer to be confined to the political battlegrounds, but shall be on the streets today. It is October 2nd, the very date that had been announced by the Cockroach Janata Party, stepping up their protest against the Election Commission and the CEC, Gyanesh Kumar. CJP announced agitations to begin from Mumbai this time. They have three clear demands at this given point. Gyanesh Kumar's resignation, freezing the 2025 electoral list, and greater transparency in appointing the new CEC. It's the CJP founder, Abhijit Dipke, who says the protests will continue across India until the CEC resigns and insists they will go ahead even without permission. But Mumbai police has denied permission for the protests, citing rules governing public gatherings and traffic concerns. And as the CJP escalates its stir, the India bloc is also launching the Save Democracy Week today with district-level demonstrations against the Election Commission. NDA, meanwhile, is hitting back, questioning the CJP's intentions and accusing it of defending what it calls fake voters.
1: If he doesn't sack Gyanesh Kumar, because after all, he is the one who appointed him. He was appointed by the Prime Minister and the Home Minister. Am I right? So they have the rights to sack him, and they should better sack him, because if they don't sack Gyanesh Kumar, the anger against Gyanesh Kumar would turn towards the Prime Minister and the Home Minister. And I don't understand why the immunity has been given to him. Why? Why is that necessary? Is he above the Constitution of India? Is he above ordinary citizens? Is he some god figure?
2: बहुत बड़ा प्रोटेस्ट होने वाला है. देश का युवा, मुंबई का जो युवा है, उसने जंतर मंतर 1.0 जब चल रहा था, धर्मेंद्र प्रधान का इस्तीफा हो रहा था, तब भी क्या जज्बा दिखाया था. तो इससे हमने सोचा कि मुंबई 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
0: Now, from what we are given to understand, it will be an action-packed day, given that there has been no permission granted for the CJP protest in Mumbai. Let's take you through the details of what we know so far with regards to where the police permission stands. Mumbai police came out to deny permission for these very protests. The cops have come out to say not empowered to grant the permission in the first place. Cops have cited rules that govern gathering and traffic concerns in Mumbai, for which reasons they cannot be granting permission. On the other hand, Abhijit Dibke has also come out to say that this is an attempt to suppress citizens' voices in the country. But this is already a heated up situation that we see, which will finally be unfolding out on the streets a little later in the day, which we will of course be tracking for you and bringing you all of the details with regards to. But right now, let's also take a look at what is it that the CJP demands. Remember, there was an ultimatum of 48 hours that had been given by Abhijit Dibke for these demands to be fulfilled, at least one of these demands to be fulfilled, which was the resignation of Chief Election Commissioner Gyanesh Kumar. But that did not happen, which is why he'd also gone ahead to mention the minute that entire demand is not fulfilled, they will be hitting the streets yet again. We've already seen the results of one such protest in the national capital. Well, what this protest, this round of protest, CJP protest 2.0 brings, that's something we'll keep a track of. But let's go back to the demands. Number two is freezing the 2025 electoral list, because at the end of the day, it's the SIR Rao that's in the heart of the entire controversy. The deletion of not lakhs but crores of voters without due reason and without due particular procedure being followed, where they also are given a chance with their documentation to be brought in and basically prove that they are citizens and voters of the country. That entire process is in question at this given point. And number three, of course, is the transparency in the appointment of the next Chief Election Commissioner. That is what has been demanded by the CJP. And on that very note, viewers, we've completely run out of time on this hour. So do stay tuned to India Today as we come back on the other side of this break with more top developments coming in on each of these stories. Thank you for watching.

0: Co-pilot was perhaps a terrorist or perhaps a whack job, and he stabbed the pilot. The pilot was in very bad shape, and I guess he still is in very bad shape, but he had the sense to, amazing, to, in a way he was a hero, to open the door. You know, those doors are solid steel. You can't get them open from outside. He was able to fall back and get the door open and scream. It seems, I mean, I can relate the story, but you're better off getting it from him. But by this time, I guess they have a lot of fake stories out there, and, you know, you never know what's happening. But I did speak to Bibi Netanyahu at length about this event, and it seems as though the co-pilot was perhaps a terrorist or perhaps a whack job, and he stabbed the pilot. The pilot was in very bad shape, and I guess he still is in very bad shape, but he had the sense to, amazing, to, in a way, he was a hero.
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0: History is getting a new chapter on screen, and Ranavali is taking audiences deeper into the past before the film even arrives. Vijay Devarakonda and Rashmika Mandanna are set to reunite in the period action drama, and ahead of its release, the makers have announced a four-part documentary series titled Never Forget the Truth series.
1: I've been hearing quite the stories from the Madras presidency.
0: Taking to social media, the makers revealed that the series will explore forgotten chapters of history connected to the world of the film. The four chapters are titled The Famine We Forgot, The History We Forgot, The Men We Forgot, and the final chapter, The Last Load. Meanwhile, Ranavali is set to hit theatres on 16th October, with Vijay playing a Rayalaseema man who rises against British rule and Rashmika as his wife and partner in the struggle. Hollywood actor Arnold Vosloo also stars as the British oppressor Sir Theodore Hector. Entertainment Bureau, India Today.

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Very good morning, viewers. Welcome back. You're watching Fast Up on India Today with me, Sriya Kundu. We're tracking all of the top stories for you in this hour's bulletin. So let's begin right at the top with the headlines.

India scrutinizes Fly Dubai incident. Authorities are to review the security measures at Indian airports, with 8 airports getting full body scanners. Government says aviation safety top priority and on alert. Russian President Vladimir Putin hails Prime Minister Modi's peace push, says Modi has a genuine desire to end the conflict. Thanks, Modi, for his desire to end war with peaceful solutions. Heat mounts on Ganesh Kumar. CJP India blocked to hit the streets against the CEC, demands his resignation. Uddhav camp to stage stir in Mumbai. Shiv Sena questions CJP's intentions, says stir to protect fake voters. And it's a big battle over the ballots in Bengaluru. Election Commission acts after Karnataka Chief Minister sits on dharna. Inquiry ordered into charges by D.K. Shivkumar. D.K. Shivkumar ministers protest outside the EC office. D.K. Shivkumar alleges mass voter deletion bid. BJP lashes out at the Chief Minister. DKS over protest seeks proof of mass voter deletion.

We're beginning with breaking news on the Fly Dubai horror that had in fact emerged from within the cockpit itself. Now, since yesterday, we're looking at a lot of videos and photographs that have been emerging, details that have been emerging of the entire situation that panned out inside the flight at an altitude of 30,000 feet and how each of the passengers alongside Captain Smith Muchad was a hero. They all came out and acted in response to what the situation demanded of them. Of course, they were under extreme panic. It was, at the end of the day, a matter of their life, literally, that they were dealing with. And yet, despite the fear and panic, they chose to, in fact, put in coordinated efforts to ensure Captain Smith is saved, because he was extremely injured. The flight lands safely in its on its diverted route to Tabuk. And, of course, at the end of the day, the co-pilot, the Omani co-pilot, was held captive as well. All of this in a joint effort by all of the passengers, just because Captain Smith was able to somehow, even in that state of extreme injury, open the cockpit door and allow the passengers in. Each of them a hero on that flight. Take a look at this latest visual that's come in, where you can hear Captain Smith say that I'm hurt. And then the passengers rush in to help him, provide him whatever first aid they could, and that was available to them. Pranay Upadhyay joining me on the broadcast with more details, context and perspective to these latest visuals coming in. Pranay, let's take a look at this entire situation. You know, we were talking about the presence of mind. There were three things happening simultaneously, and that requires a lot of composure, that requires a lot of coordinated efforts and planning at that point to ensure that there

0: is not chaos that ends up unfolding during such a situation, but instead there's a joint effort on different aspects. One, to save the pilot. Two, to ensure the co-pilot, who was the terrorist, to hold him captive. And of course, three, to ensure that the flight lands safely. All of this happening simultaneously while the passengers took over. It's commendable, the bravery and the composure that they showed on that flight.
1: Absolutely commendable, Shreya. And this is a classic example where the presence of mind actually contained the chaos and you know, stopped getting it worse and turning it into a catastrophe, because very few seconds were available with all these passengers and crew on board to contain the situation, to manage the situation. And I think, you know, merely opening the door of a cockpit is not the bravery of Captain Smith Machar. That will be putting it too simplistically. But I think he must have fought with his co-pilot. He must have tried managing the situation within the cockpit. Because think about a situation where Captain Smith Machar is also unaware about whether, you know, are there any more accomplices with this co-pilot on board the aircraft. He took a calculated risk, but before that, he must have managed the situation at his own. In fact, you know, he must have decided to pull the lever, which is on the side, on the side of the pilot chair, which allows the cockpit door to be opened. And in fact, at that point of time, he also shouted and asked for the help. But before that, you know, He tried stabilizing the aircraft on his own. He fought with his co-pilot, who was repeatedly stabbing and attacking him. He was profusely bleeding, and in fact, you know, that is his courage and valor, because, you know, in such incidents, pilots are usually trained to manage different situations, even hijack situation. But this is a very unique situation where a co-pilot or a first officer starts attacking the pilot, and in that situation, in a very closed space like a cockpit, where there are so sensitive machines and, you know, livers are available, it is very difficult to manage the situation and continuing in the situation, turning it into a catastrophe. That is the valor, that is the courage of Captain Smith Machar, which is being applauded by everyone, including global leaders, that how he managed and saved lives, because otherwise this aircraft was doomed to crash given the altitude drop and given the situation on board that aircraft.
0: Absolutely, Pranay. And I think, you know, you've mentioned a very important part here, which is, while this incident brought to light a very scary aspect of what happens when your flight crew ends up wanting to crash the very flight, what happens to aviation security in cases like this. But it also, at the same time, brings out another aspect that there are heroes too at the end of the day. These flight attendants, these flight crew, the pilots, all of them, they have enough training and, of course, that composure. We were speaking to a pilot yesterday earlier. The sheer fact that when there is a disturbance in the cockpit of the kind that, and this was an extreme situation, but even the smallest of the disturbances can indeed disorient a pilot when they are, in fact, flying a plane. A situation of this kind and the grit and the composure that's been shown by Captain Machar, it's not just opening the cockpit door, which Pranay very rightly mentioned, but the entirety of what happened and how Captain Smith saved the day is indeed commendable. The bravado is indeed commendable. And that is another example that restores faith in humanity as we speak. Pranay, stay back with us. We have some more news coming in. Let's quickly take a look. Now, while we're speaking of this very incident, there is an investigation, of course, that's been launched. But within that investigation, there is a very crucial aspect that's now emerging, an angle that's now being looked at. US President Donald Trump on Thursday comes out to say that Iran may be linked to the Fly Dubai co-pilot who tried to crash an Israel-bound plane, as investigators work to determine whether the co-pilot stabbed the flight's captain, causing the plane to plummet before others on board landed it in Saudi Arabia. Trump was asked by reporters at the White House whether he had been briefed about any links between the pilot behind the attack and Tehran. He said, "We are working on it right now." In fact, before we proceed with Pranay and a discussion on what exactly this means, take a look at what exactly President Trump has to say on this.
2: Has anybody briefed you about whether or not the guy, the pilot of the Fly Dubai plane, is linked to Iran?
3: We're working on it right now. They're being very open with us. I would say the answer, based on what I'm hearing, is yes, but we're working on it right now.
2: So this guy might have been either put in there by the IRGC or radicalized some other way, and then you tried to take down the plane.
3: It could have been, yeah.
0: On that note, we have Pranay back with us on the broadcast. Pranay, this very aspect that now is being looked at. Two questions I have for you. One, the possibility, if indeed the slightest of evidence that's found proving this true, West Asia is headed towards an escalation perhaps not seen before, even in the duration of this war. And the second one, what, if this is again true, what does it say about the Abraham Accords that's been signed in amongst these countries? Because in the very first instance, the question is, how was an Omani pilot flying to Israel? Because that is also, in fact, not allowed because of the diplomatic treaties and the agreements that is there between Israel and the other countries, especially UAE, about which kind of, which origin flight attendants and flight crew could be flying to Israel in the first place. So there is a lot hanging with this possibility that's being looked at this given point.
1: Obviously, Shreya, you know, with an incident like of this magnitude and this scale, while the investigation is still on, no possibility is being ruled out here. And I think the UAE authorities are looking into every possible angle. That's why, if you see the statement put out by the UAE government, clearly shows that they want to have the entire investigation under their jurisdiction. And in fact, what the recent reports are suggesting, that the Saudi authorities have also, inclined, or rather, they have agreed to hand over that co-pilot, our first officer, to the UAE authorities for an investigation. And in fact, the UAE specialized team, Emirati team, joined the Saudi investigators on board that aircraft, which is still stranded at the Tabuk airport. And the cockpit voice recorder, flight data recorder, everything is being analyzed. And as you rightly pointed it out, that the politics will also be always be played out in every such incident, because this flight itself was a product of a political arrangement between United Arab Emirates and Israel as part of the Abraham Accord. And obviously, these questions that how a national or a pilot whose country of origin does not recognize Israel as a state, how was he allowed to onboard that flight and to be in the cockpit of that flight? So all these questions are being explored, but conspicuously silence about the identity of that that co-pilot. First officer, his name has not been released by any government so far. So obviously there is a lot more what is meeting the eyes.
0: Absolutely, there's a lot more that's meeting the eyes, and that there's a lot at stake when we are looking at this very case and the investigation that continues. Pranay, thank you for putting that into context for our viewers. Viewers, we're speaking of an investigation that's only intensifying with each passing hour into the Fly Dubai mid-air horror. And there's this new angle that we are focusing on when questioned by the media about the accused Omani co-pilot's possible links to Iran. US President Donald Trump said that the attacker may have had links to Tehran and could have been radicalized by Iran. Israel is also making similar claims, but has stopped short of drawing that conclusion. Israeli Prime Minister Benjamin Netanyahu has said the co-pilot underwent Islamist radical indoctrination, but insisted that it is too early to say whether Iran was involved in the incident or not. Netanyahu also met a number of the passengers who were on board the flight and who in fact took the entire situation into their own hands and brought all of those 170 four passengers themselves, that is, safely on ground. The Israeli Prime Minister praised the passengers for their bravado and heroism. The passengers told the Israeli Prime Minister that they tied the attacker co-pilot with headphone cables and said that he allegedly asked them to kill him after realizing that his mission had failed. Meanwhile, the hero of the flight, Captain Smith Machar, continues to undergo treatment for the injuries he sustained while fighting the co-pilot. The Ministry of External Affairs says it is closely following the health of the captain itself, and the Indian envoy in the UAE has also met Captain Smith after he was shifted to Abu Dhabi for medical attention and inquired about his well-being.
4: Is there any indication as of now of any Iranian involvement in this incident that you could share with us?
5: Well, it's too early to say. The attacking pilot is now being investigated in Saudi Arabia. I think he'll be taken to the Emirates, where he comes from, or at least where he left, where he flew off from, and we'll be following and possibly also participating in this investigation. So we'll find out.
6: Captain Smith, the brave son of India, unko bhi milne ka saubhagya mila. Abhi yahan par UAE mein, unki family bhi saath mein thi aur wo bhi unse mili. Wo swasth hain, achhi unki condition stable hai. और वो अच्छा रिकवर कर रहे हैं. ही उनकी जो देखभाल इधर यूएई में एक मेडिकल केयर अच्छी चल रही है, तो हम संतुष्ट थे उनको मिलकर. एक संतोष था कि वो स्वस्थ हो रहे हैं, उनकी हालत भी ठीक है. वो खुलकर बात कर रहे थे, हंस रहे थे, और एक हमारे लिए बहुत रिलीफ की बात थी, परिवार के लिए बहुत रिलीफ की बात थी.
7: जय हिंद.
8: अमिसाइल खाए.
7: हम आपके आभारी हैं.
8: We are from Israel, and with one united voice,
7: on behalf of the people of India
8: and the people of Israel,
7: we want to honor and thank Captain Smith
8: for heroically saving the lives of nearly 200 passengers. Captain Smith was seriously wounded by his jihadist co-pilot in an attempt to murder him mid-air.
7: Captain Smith, in a final act of rebellion against the terrorists, opened the door of the cockpit while bleeding out, allowing the Israeli passengers to stop the hijacker and stop the plane from crashing. The India-Israel Brotherhood is stronger than ever.
8: This act of heroism shines a global light on our alliance.
5: Dhanyavaad.
7: Namaste.
5: Shalom Aleichem.
0: The man's heroics, the man's bravado will definitely be etched in the pages of history. But let's quickly take a look at how is it that the Indian captain Smith Machar saved the 174 lives. What exactly will the pages of history be saying when narrating this very incident? Piloted flight while Omani co-pilot, in fact, attacked him. He displayed immense presence of mind, composure, and extraordinary valor at that point. Remember, the flight may have dipped thousands of feet, but at the same time, he was handling an entire violent altercation and attack on him, as well as he continued to retain control of the flight till the passengers were allowed into the cockpit. He fought back against the attacker. He ensured that the flight was not disabled, because the attacker was not only attacking him, but he was also in an attempt to destroy all of the control panels there, so that the flight cannot, in fact, be functional. And one way or the other, it would crash. Successfully unlocked the cockpit door. That was his last act of heroism during the entire episode. Despite being stabbed multiple times, he somehow made it to that door and clicked on that lock button that is only available to them to give access to the rest of the cabin and the passengers on the other side. Exposed the unfolding disaster to the cabin crew in that fashion and allowed off-duty pilots and crew and passengers to the cockpit. And that is how the attacker was finally subdued and his mission failed. His mission to crash that very flight failed. He prevented Captain Smith Machar, prevented a catastrophe from taking place at an altitude of 30,000 feet, that is mid-air. He prevented a crash which wouldn't just have claimed lives that were on board. It would have claimed lives even wherever the flight would have crashed. So it's a lot to to be thankful for to the man of the day. A super pilot, a superhero in its truest sense. Let's take you through some more details and reports here. It was a terror episode at 30,000 feet when Captain Smith was stabbed by his co-pilot on a Fly Dubai flight to Israel, leaving him injured. The flight had plunged around 17,000 feet in seconds, and yet the Indian Braveheart managed to unlock the cockpit door, allowing passengers to overpower the accused and save the flight. So how did things unfold on the flight? We have, in fact, generated this AI sequence for you to basically give an understanding of how things may have, in fact, turned out inside the flight. Of course, we're still awaiting the details from the cockpit voice recorder, but from the details we have so far, this is the report that we've pieced together for you. Take a look.
9: On 30th September morning, flight FZ1073 was delayed by close to 20 minutes when it took off from Dubai International Airport to Ben Gurion Airport in Israel. Captain Smith Machar, of Indian origin, was flying the aircraft with his Omani co-pilot. Roughly 2 hours after takeoff, the aircraft was at a cruising altitude of 34,000 feet. The co-pilot took out a sharp object and attacked Captain Smith, injuring him badly. Pushing the bleeding Captain Smith on the side, the co-pilot pushed the plane's controls down. That could cause the plane to crash. The plane took a nosedive and descended from height of 34,000 feet to 17,000 feet within 2 minutes, and descended further to 14,000 feet in 29 seconds.
10: Did you act, Tour? Walking.
9: The sudden dive of the plane caused a commotion among the passengers. Oxygen masks came down as the plane started shaking badly. Panic for life set in among most of the passengers on board. Despite being injured, Captain Smith did not lose heart. He immediately sent the general emergency code Squawk 7700 to air traffic control. Soon after, it changed to code for hijacked Squawk 7500 before flipping back to Squawk 7700. On the ground, there was a complete chaos from Dubai to Israel. Israeli Prime Minister Benjamin Netanyahu immediately called an emergency meeting, and Israeli fighter jets were dispatched to track the plane in the air as a security precaution. In the meantime, mid-air, another drama of heroic valor was unfolding. Injured and bleeding, Captain Smith Machar managed to unlock the cockpit door from the inside. And this turned out to be the game changer for the fate of Fly Dubai flight number FC1073. As soon as the door opened, crew members and some passengers entered the cockpit. One of the passengers overpowered the assailant co-pilot, while some others sustained minor injuries during the scuffle. Once the Omani co-pilot was removed, another two off-duty pilots, who happened to be on passenger on the same flight, took back the controls of the plane. The aircraft, which was falling rapidly, was handled by the pilots, raised its nose and stabilized the aircraft again at a safe altitude, and it was saved from crashing. An Israeli dentist present on the plane immediately administered first aid to the injured captain and his co-pilot.
11: It's an okay. My head is failing. It is okay. Hurting. It is hurting.
12: Oh. Rama. Yes, the telephone sheriff. Give me the pillow. Yeah.
13: No sleep.
11: My head is hurting. Yeah, okay. Pillow, my hand.
13: Yeah. No, your hand, it's Rama. Good.
12: Rama, can I have the Panadol? Yeah. Paracetamol.
13: You won't sleep?
14: You saved the
13: no.
14: Plane. It's good for you.
13: He just hit me like
14: No.
13: So many times.
14: No.
13: Yo, no. My hand, I can move, but I can't do this. I can't squeeze my hand.
9: At this point, the ill-fated flight was near the Jordan-Saudi border. Instead of going to Israel, it was decided to immediately land the plane at the nearby safe airport. Bureau Report, India Today.
0: Now, this incident has definitely sent airports and aviation security across the world into quite the alert mode. India, for its part, is planning to review its aviation security measures in the wake of the Fly Dubai cockpit horror. Now, the Ministry of Civil Aviation has said that the Fly Dubai incident is being examined, with the security aspects of the incident also being under review. The government is assessing whether any additional advisories required in the matter will be taken up with higher authorities if necessary. Full body scanners are set to be introduced at 8 Indian airports in the first phase. Machines have already been delivered to 3 airports, while the remaining 5 will get them soon. But what exactly are these full body scanners? Let's take you through the details of some of these equipments that will be installed from a little while in the upcoming times. Unlike conventional metal detectors, these scanners are designed to detect both metallic and non-metallic objects that may be concealed on the body. They use millimeter wave technology to scan passengers without physical contact and then flags areas where a concealed object may be present. The Civil Aviation Ministry says the scanners will be picturing agnostic, meaning they will not display an actual image of a passenger's body. Now, speaking exclusively to India Today, Civil Aviation Minister Ram Mohan Naidu has said that the government will take the learnings from the Fly Dubai incident and act according to the findings of the probe. So this is what we are looking at. In the upcoming times, aviation security to be amped up and heightened, because it's an episode that's left the world stunned at this given point. There's no doubt about that. So let's quickly listen to what is it that the aviation minister had to say in the wake of the incident, announcing all of these measures that will be taken up by India soon.
14: हम भारत के ही नहीं, but पूरे विश्व में जितने लोग हैं, सब उसके appreciate कर रहे हैं, उनके bravery और उनके courage, जो साहस उन्होंने दिखाया है, ये कभी आपने इस तरह का देखा नहीं होगा. इस तरह के ये 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
0: On that note, viewers, we are in fact slipping into a short break, but do stay tuned, as on the other side we'll be following up one of the biggest stories in the national political arena, which is the heat rising on the CEC. The CJP, the India Bloc parties are all amping up their demand of Ganesh Kumar's resignation, and they will be taking to the streets to begin the protests that they had announced earlier. All of these details on the other side as we come back. Stay tuned.

0: need to open a savings account.
1: अरे उज्जीवन स्मॉल फाइनेंस बैंक में खोल लो.
0: स्मॉल बैंक.
1: स्मॉल. Privilege savings account, Garima savings account, Maxima business, Edge current account, business, Maxima business, Privilege, RDF. There's nothing small about them.
0: Okay.
1: Oh, Jeevan, nothing small about us.

0: as the opposition turns up the heat on CEC Gyanesh Kumar.
1: Gyanesh Kumar chor hai, dakku hai, bhot churi kiya.
2: Narendra Modi, Amit Shah have destroyed democracy.
0: And the slogan Go Gyanesh Go gets louder. The Election Commission has now made a key change to the voter registration process. And politically, it gives the opposition fresh ammunition. The change has been made to Form 6. Form 6 is the form a new voter fills to get their name added to the electoral roll. But an additional declaration had been attached to the online Form 6. That declaration asked applicants to establish a link with an earlier electoral roll through their parents or grandparents. And this became a major point of contention within the Election Commission itself. According to the Indian Express report, Election Commissioners Subir Singh Sandhu and Vivek Joshi had raised objections to the additional declaration, questioning its incorporation into the online Form 6 process. Now the Election Commission has changed this clause. In states where SIR has been completed, the additional declaration has been removed. New voters in these states will now fill the regular Form 6 without the additional SIR linked declaration. In simple terms, if SIR is over in your state, you don't have to prove your link to an old electoral roll just to apply as a new voter. But there is an important caveat. Where SIR is still underway, the additional declaration continues to apply during the SIR process. The EC has so far maintained that the declaration was an additional SIR document and that Form 6 itself was not formally amended. But the controversy erupted because the additional requirement had become part of the online application process and applicants could not proceed without completing it. So what does this mean for a voter? A simpler Form 6, fewer SIR linked questions, and no additional declaration where SIR has concluded. For the Election Commission, this may be a procedural change. But for the opposition, it is a small yet significant victory in its ongoing fight against the EC. Bureau Report, India Today.

0: Welcome back, viewers. And we have breaking news for you right at the top of this segment. This is a certain notification, an announcement of sorts that's coming from the Delhi Metro Rail Corporation, where they have brought in certain service updates, and it's been posted on Platform X about how the entry and exit at certain following metro stations that we will also bring to your notice will remain closed till further notice. However, the interchange facility will still be remaining available at three of those metro stations that we'll just take you through the list of. The three of those being Rajiv Chowk, Mandi House, New Delhi, and also Central Secretariat. Four of those stations that will in fact be available for interchange facilities, but the entry and exit shall not be usable. For now, these are service updates that are being announced and brought to public notice by the Delhi Metro Rail Corporation. So which of these stations will not be available? Number one, Janpath. Number two, Patel Chowk. Three, Central Secretariat. Rajiv Chowk, Seva Tirth, Mandi House, Lok Kalyan Marg, INA, Chauri Bazaar, Ramakrishna Ashram Marg, and New Delhi. Most of these pass through the central part of Delhi, and this is on a certain line as well, if we are to track some of these. But yes, it's in the vicinity of each other, mostly. Most of these stations whose entry and exit shall remain shut for certain services that are, so it's a service update, it's a maintenance work perhaps that's underway. Exact reasons have not yet been spelled out by the Delhi Metro Rail Corporation, but they've called it a service update right now. Four of these stations out of the list of 11 that we just took you through shall be available for interchange facilities, because these four stations have several of the lines that interconnecting metro lines that pass through these stations. Number one, of course, being Rajiv Chowk. Then we also have Central Secretariat, Mandi House, and New Delhi Station. These are the four stations that we will be taking a look at for it to, in fact, be shut. However, what we are given to understand, preliminary details that are also coming in, while this is a service update that's been given, this is also a security protocol that we see that's playing out. Because remember, Jantar Mantar was the exact location where earlier the CJP protests had taken place. Now, while this time the CJP members have announced that protests will happen in Mumbai, it will begin from Mumbai, yet security authorities do expect that there might be some kind of commotion, or for that matter, some kind of protest that may also play out in Jantar Mantar. So, which is why all of the stations, 11 of these metro stations across this very region, in the vicinity of the Jantar Mantar region, have been shut. We have Piyush Mishra joining us on the broadcast with more details on this. Piyush, these are 11 metro stations which in fact had earlier been shut during the CJP protests that were taking place. While this time the protests are to begin from Mumbai, yet police are leaving no stone unturned and the authorities are leaving no stone unturned to ensure that the situation doesn't go out of their hand in the national capital as well.
1: Well, that's right, Shriya. That's why all the precautions have been taken. Delhi police is very much ready. For paramilitary forces has also been called in to ensure that no law and order situation takes place. Remember that there was a meeting of India bloc at Constitution. They decided to hold across the country. Week-long protests have been planned. And today, not only the India Alliance, but also CJP has called for the protest, and they are demanding resignation of our Chief Election Commissioner Ganesh Kumar. All what we are now given to understand is that around 11 metro stations to be shut. These are the metro stations which connect the central Delhi, which includes the metro stations like Rajiv Chowk, Mandi House, Central Secretariat. We also have the Lok Kalyan Marg metro station and various others which connect central Delhi with the rest of the Delhi. The decision has been taken by the authorities to ensure that protesters in large number do not gather there at Jantar Mantar or near the Delhi. And yes, earlier itself, the authorities had made it very, very clear that no permission has been given to the protesters to protest near Jantar Mantar or near the security, highly secured areas. Now we'll have to see how the protesters are going to look into this request by the authorities. But as we are speaking, they've ensured that proper security is in place, and that's why a large number of police personnel and paramilitary forces have been deployed in various parts of Central Delhi.
0: Right, Piyush, thank you for bringing us all of those details. We also have Himanshu Mishra joining us on the broadcast with more details on the same. Himanshu, a very good morning to you. आप अभी फिलहाल जनपथ स्टेशन के सामने हैं. ये जो 11 स्टेशन्स है, ये सेंट्रल दिल्ली को कनेक्ट करता है. इनमें से 4 स्टेशन्स इंटरचेंज के फैसिलिटी के लिए फिर भी खुली 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
0: 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How they will be handling the protest, that's something we will of course keep a very close look at. But Jantar Mantar has completely been secured at this given point. All roads leading to Jantar Mantar have heavy police deployment and presence of CRPF as well. So these are the latest details. Let's also take you through the details of the very SIR battle, which is in the heart of this entire protest that is to begin a little while from now through the day. Now, We see CJP is back on the streets from today onwards, or at least that's what they've announced, stepping up its protest against the Election Commission and the CEC, Gyanesh Kumar. CJP has announced this agitation to begin from Mumbai this time. The CJP has three demands, clearly. One, of course, is CEC Gyanesh Kumar's resignation, freezing the 2025 electoral list, and the greater transparency in the appointment of the CEC. These are the three demands that they have put forward. One of them, they had in fact put an ultimatum to, that 48 hours is the time that they give for the CEC's resignation, else they'll be back on the streets. Clearly, that deadline, of course, was not met. And now we see the CJP protest 2.0 waiting to take place. CJP founder Abhijit Dibke says the protests will continue across India until the CEC resigns, and insists that they will go ahead even without any permission. But Mumbai police has denied permission for the protest, citing rules governing public gatherings and traffic concerns. And as the CJP escalates its stir, the India Bloc is also launching its Save Democracy Week today with district-level demonstrations against the Election Commission. NDA, meanwhile, is hitting back, questioning the CJP's intentions and accusing it of defending what it calls fake voters. Take a look at some of the reactions that have come in so far into the story.
3: If he doesn't sack Gyanesh Kumar, because after all, he is the one who appointed him. He was appointed by the Prime Minister and the Home Minister. Am I right? So they have the rights to sack him, and they should better sack him, because if they don't sack Gyanesh Kumar, the anger against Gyanesh Kumar would turn towards the Prime Minister and the Home Minister. And I don't understand why the immunity has been given to him. Why? Why is that necessary? Is he above the Constitution of India? Is he above ordinary citizens? Is he some god figure?
4: बहुत बड़ा प्रोटेस्ट होने वाला है. देश का युवा, मुंबई का जो युवा है, उसने जंतर मंतर 1.0 जब चल रहा था, धर्मेंद्र प्रधान का इस्तीफा हो रहा था, तब भी क्या जज्बा दिखाया था. तो इससे हमने सोचा कि मुंबई 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
0: So this is the story, viewers, that we will be following up very closely as the day progresses. Of course, two fronts that we are keeping a watch out for. What happens in Mumbai, where the CJP members themselves will be leading the very protest. As Saurabh Das was also saying that he's flown down to Mumbai. Abhijit Dibke, of course, is there already. And that is where the protest shall begin, even though there is no police permission. The other part of the protest that is to be taking place in the national capital at Jantar Mantar, how that pans out is something we will also be taking a look at, because security has already been beefed up in the central Delhi because of the protest announcements. Now, how many people turn up, how many people would be participating, and what are the political figures that we'll be seeing out on the streets joining hands with these protesters? Because there's one key difference this time when we speak about the protests. That's simply the fact that when the entire protest around the education reforms had taken place, demanding the resignation of the education minister, the first almost 20 days, there was no political affiliations of the CJP. They still maintain that they don't have political affiliations, but they didn't have any political support as well, for that matter. It was much later that we had seen political leaders reaching out to them, when Sonam Wangchuk had also joined the entire protest in the national capital on that hunger strike. And now this time, it's a different scenario, with political parties already joining hands with the CJP in their efforts to protest against the CEC. On that note, we're shifting our focus to some more news coming in. Let's quickly take a look. And shifting our focus quickly now to the Asian Games that's underway. It is another gold medal for India, where Indian women's recurve archery team wins the gold medal after securing victory over South Korea. It's a proud moment, another proud moment for the country with another gold for India at the Asian Games 2026. India women's team of Ankit Bhakat, Kumkum Mohod and Kirti beat South Korea with a score of 5-3 in the recurve women's archery team final to clinch the historic gold medal. This is the first time India has ever clinched a recurve women's team gold in Asian Games. And with that, let us also tell you, this is the 11th gold medal for India in the Asian Games, taking up the tally higher by another medal at this given point. It's a very happy news, another proud moment for the country. And we have Siddharth Vishwanathan joining us on the broadcast with more details. Siddharth, a very good morning to you. It's another proud moment for the country. Take us through the details of this very victory and how it panned out.
6: Well, it is a golden morning indeed, Shreya, because this is one of the biggest sporting achievements that we have ever achieved. South Korea in recurve archery is like what China is in table tennis. Absolutely dominant. 10-time Olympic champions, always dominating the Asian Games circuit. And here, India have done the unthinkable by dumping South Korea out and winning a historic women's recurve archery gold for the very, very first time. Now, remember, it was a very close game indeed. We should have won the first set, we should have won the second set, but in both occasions, we managed to ensure that South Korea would come back and level the terms with us. But in the third game, we managed to ensure in the third set that South Korea stumbled, India managed to get the win, and then we held our nerve to secure one of the greatest victories that we have had. This is the victory in the Asian Games, Shreya. Let's make no mistake about it. Because beating South Korea in recurve archery is no mean feat. And the team of Ankita Bhakat and Kumkum Mohod were also part of India's team when we beat South Korea even in the World Cup.
0: Right, absolutely. Yes, so it's a big achievement, definitely. And I'm sorry to interrupt you there, but we've completely run out of time. But definitely, we will follow up on this story with more details. For now, viewers, however, we're wrapping up the bulletin right here. We will keep a track on all of the top stories for you into the next hour. Stay tuned and thank you for watching.

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A Thai singer-actress recently became an unexpected internet sensation. Not because of a song or a movie, but after winning an archery gold medal in an event in Bangkok. Actually, it was a reaction after winning that caught everyone's attention. During an Olympop event, Ahai, who is part of a popular 7-member Thai girl group Forever, shot some perfect 10s and realized she won the gold medal. Her reaction after winning that really caught everyone's attention and went viral. She covered her face, laughed in disbelief, and then broke into a huge smile. That short reaction quickly went viral on social media, with the clip attracting attention from viewers outside Thailand as well. But who exactly is Ahai? Her real name is Koranen Laosubin Prasuen, and she is the youngest member of Forever. She entered the entertainment industry as a child and appeared on The Voice Kids Thailand before becoming part of Forever. The group made its official debut in 2020, and Ahai has since built a career across music and acting. But at Olympop 2026, she swapped the microphone for a bow and arrow. Representing Forever, Ahai produced a string of accurate shots, including consecutive 10-point scores to win the gold medal. While her archery performance earned her the medal, it was those few seconds of pure disbelief and happiness that made her a viral sensation. Ahai may be known as a T-pop star, but a reaction on becoming an archery champion is the one thing the whole world is talking about.

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1: Very good morning, viewers. Welcome back. You're watching India Today with me, Sriya Kundu, and this hour we bring to you the burning question. We will begin the bulletin with our headlines at first and then bring you all

the details on the top stories this hour. Big Iran angle emerges in Fly Dubai crash plot. Trump claims Omani co-pilot may be linked to Iran. Netanyahu says Omani pilot was suicidal, claims pilot was Islamist and radicalized.

Russian President Putin hails Prime Minister Modi's peace push, says Modi has a genuine desire to end conflict. Thanks, Modi, for his desire to end the war via peaceful solutions. Heat mounts on Gyanesh Kumar. CJP India blocked to hit the streets again. CEC demands his resignation of the camp to stage a stir in Mumbai. Shiv Sena questions CJP's intentions. Says stir is to protect fake voters. Security beefed up in Delhi with 11 metro stations being shut. Big battle over ballots in Bengaluru. EC acts after Karnataka Chief Minister sits on dharna. Inquiry ordered into charges by DK Shivkumar. DK Shivkumar ministers protest outside Election Commission office. DKS alleges mass voter deletion bid. BJP lashes out at the Chief Minister DK Shivkumar over protest. Seeks proof of mass voter deletion. Another gold for India at the Asian Games. Indian women's recurve archery team wins a gold medal for India after their victory, and a historic victory at that, over South Korea. This is the 11th gold at the Asian Games.

0: The bulletin begins with focus on the Fly Dubai mid-air horror episode as the investigation into the same intensifies. And now a new angle has emerged. When questioned by the media about the accused Omani co-pilot's possible links to Iran, US President Donald Trump said that the attacker may have links to Tehran and could have been radicalized by Iran. Israel is also making similar claims but has stopped short of drawing that conclusion. Yet, that is, Israeli Prime Minister Benjamin Netanyahu has said the co-pilot underwent Islamist radical indoctrination, but insisted that it is still too early to say whether Iran was involved in the incident or not. Netanyahu also met a number of passengers who were on board the flight. The Israeli Prime Minister praised the passengers for their brave actions and heroism. The passengers told the Israeli Prime Minister that they tied the attacker co-pilot with headphone cables and said that he allegedly asked them to kill him after realizing that his mission had but failed. Meanwhile, the hero of the flight, Captain Smith Machar, continues to undergo treatment for the injuries, and the good news is he has stabilized to great extent because he had sustained some very serious injuries while fighting the co-pilot. Ministry of External Affairs says it is closely following the health of Smith Machar. The Indian envoy in UAE has met with Captain Smith as well after he was shifted to Abu Dhabi from Tabuk City Hospital for medical attention and inquired about his well-being and current condition.
1: Has anybody briefed you about whether or not the pilot of the Fly Dubai plane is linked to Iran?
2: We're working on it right now. They're being very open with us. I would say the answer, based on what I'm hearing, is yes, but we're working on it right now.
1: So this guy might have been either put in there by the IRGC or radicalized some other way, and then you tried to take down the plane.
2: It could have been, yeah.
3: Is there any indication as of now of any Iranian involvement in this incident that you could share with us?
4: Well, it's too early to say. The attacking pilot is now being investigated in Saudi Arabia. I think he'll be taken to the Emirates, where he comes from, or at least where he left, where he flew off from, and will be following and possibly also participating in this investigation. So we'll find out.
5: Captain Smith, the brave son of India, unko bhi milne ka saubhagya mila. Abhi yahan par UAE mein, unki family bhi saath mein thi aur wo bhi unse mili. Wo swasth hain.

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1: हैं।
2: हैं। We are from Israel and with one united voice,
1: on behalf of the people of India
2: and the people of Israel,
1: we want to honor and thank Captain Smith
2: for heroically saving the lives of nearly 200 passengers. Captain Smith was seriously wounded by his jihadist co-pilot in an attempt to murder him mid-air.
1: Captain Smith, in a final act of rebellion against the terrorists, opened the door of the cockpit while bleeding out, allowing the Israeli passengers to stop the hijacker and stop the plane from crashing. The India-Israel Brotherhood is stronger than ever.
2: This act of heroism shines a global light on our alliance.
1: Dhanyavaad. Namaste.
2: Shalom Aleichem.
3: Now, in another video that's been released by Israel's I-24 News, passengers can be heard shouting, "Sit down," just moments after access to cockpit was gained. In a video clip shared by Channel 12 News, which was filmed from a seat near the cockpit, people shout in a mixture of English and Hebrew, with one person saying he tried to crash the plane in reference to the Omani co-pilot who had stabbed the plane's Indian captain. Others yell, "Take him out," in the direction of the cockpit and order people in the cabin to sit down. So it was not immediately clear when the camera was first turned on. As a result of the attack, the plane went into a nosedive, remember, of almost 17,000 feet before Yuval Hayun, who in fact we'd spoken to yesterday itself, he was the one who in fact took the lead among all other passengers and directed everybody what to be done. He's a plumber who helped storm the cockpit to subdue the co-pilot, stabilized it, allowed a second pair of fly-by pilots on board to take control of the aircraft and then land it. So we have Pranay Upadhyay back with us on the broadcast with more details on the latest information that we're getting about how things panned out. Pranay, Yuval, specifically among the other passengers, had indeed taken the lead at this point. And, of course, his bravery along with the others in the situation, there was a lot of commotion initially, but at the end of the day, they ended up, you know, storming into the cockpit and ensuring that things are put to order soon. How are we looking at this entire sequence of events? Because he also spoke to us yesterday and he said that if I hadn't done it, I knew I was going to die along with my family members.
4: As you can, let me give you the first update first, Shreya. As per the latest report and confirmed by the Saudi authorities, the accused co-pilot who attacked Captain Smith Machar has also been transferred to United Arab Emirates, and he is now under their custody. Emirati security team, escorted him and took the custody of the accused co-pilot and first officer, and now he is under investigation, and he is being questioned there in United Arab Emirates along with the Captain Smith Machar, who's undergoing treatment there. And he was transferred to a medical facility. You heard Ambassador Deepak Mittal confirming that he is recovering well. But as you can see, as you can make out from the visuals which we are playing on the screen, this clearly shows the commotion and also the angle of descent in the aircraft, because these were the moments when the aircraft was still nosediving, though stabilized by the people on board, including Yuval and the two pilots who were in the passenger seats, and those who rushed to the cockpit to stabilize the aircraft. And you can make out that how people showed their presence of mind to contain the situation, to respond to that situation, and a major tragedy was averted. But this is a very unique incident, because in the aviation history, this is probably one of its kind accident where the first officer or a co-pilot attacked the pilot, and in fact, a lot of things happened inside the cockpit before passengers could get to know the things which passengers experienced was only chaos and commotion and the turbulence, mid-air turbulence of the aircraft, and aircraft was losing altitude by every second before people could realize, the passengers could realize that something went miserably wrong inside the cockpit. And Captain Smith Machar, with his presence of mind, opened the cockpit door, allowed people to come for his rescue and also for the rescue of the aircraft. I think Captain Smith Machar was also aware of the fact, because he must have gone through the passenger manifest of the aircraft, and I think he was aware about the fact that two of his fellow pilots of Fly Dubai were also on board, and that was the probability and a possibility he played on, that they can rush and stabilize the aircraft, and also letting people contain that pilot, co-pilot or first officer who was attacking and repeatedly stabbing Captain Smith Machar. So definitely he played an important role for saving this aircraft, because all the aviation experts are suggesting that in such a situation, when the aircraft is losing altitude and several hundred feet of altitude by every second, this is quite detrimental and quite damaging for the mainframe, for the airframe of the aircraft itself. And we have seen that how the tail part of the aircraft also got damaged after this incident. And in fact, with the presence of mind, with the quick action and coordination of the passengers, some of the passengers and the crew member, this major tragedy was averted, because the over 180 people were on board, including crew member, 174 passengers and 8 crew members. And many lives have been saved because of the presence of mind shown by Captain Smith Machar and also some of the passengers on board.
3: Absolutely. But Pranay, I would want to say this. It's Yaniv Hayoun at this given point. We both, in fact, ended up naming him Yuval. But yes, he is Yaniv Hayoun, the hero from the Israeli side, who coordinated, who stormed into the cockpit. We'd spoken to him yesterday, along with his daughter, who was also with him on that flight, Noah Hayoun, who she also spoke to us. And it's indeed a situation one cannot imagine to be in. And the flight and fight response that we oftentimes speak about, they chose to stay back. And not that they had an option, but yes, they chose to go for fight in this situation. And
4: Thank you for this correction.
3: And the way they saved the day was indeed commendable at this given point. Pranay, thank you for joining us and bringing things to perspective. On that note, viewers, let me quickly take you through another conversation that India Today's Rohit Sharma had while speaking to Trump's advisor, Laura Loomer, who has come out to hail the efforts of Indian Captain Smith, saving lives of innocent passengers. Laura called for Trump to award Captain Smith at the G20 in presence of Prime Minister Modi and Bibi Netanyahu, and also recalled her India visit from March of this year, saying she loves India. Listen in to what's been said.
5: Hello, welcome to this very exclusive, I'll call it a mini interview, with one of the most influential MAGA conservative voice in America right now. I'm joined by Laura Loomer, who also has President Donald Trump's here. Laura, thank you so much for doing this. First things first, I really want to ask you about this pilot of Fly Dubai plane, this Indian pilot, who's also a Hindu. Tell us more about what are your thoughts on what you've seen, the stories you've seen developing the past 48 hours or so.
6: Well, this Indian pilot, his name is Pilot Smith, he's a hero. And what's incredible about this story is it just goes to show you the importance of the Israel-India-U.S. alliance. And you really get to see that in the way that this pilot has been showered with so much praise, not just from President Trump and the American people, but also from Prime Minister Bibi Netanyahu and the Israeli people. I see that the President of Israel has now pledged to honor, right? They want to honor this Indian pilot. And it just also goes to show you, we also have to address the elephant in the room. We have to talk about the fact that each of these pilots on the plane did exactly what their religion taught them to do. The Hindu rushed to save the lives of the passengers on board, most of whom were Israeli Jews, right? Even while he was on the floor in the cockpit, bleeding, almost dying, according to eyewitnesses who had to rush the cockpit. And then, of course, you have this Omani Muslim jihadi pilot, co-pilot, whatever they want to call him. But once again, it's a big juxtaposition between, you know, the violent ideology of Islam and the peaceful ideology of Hinduism. And it just shows the pro-life mentality of Israelis and Hindu Indians. And once again, in my opinion, it just reiterates the fact that Islam is, in fact, a death cult. So I wish the pilot Smith a swift recovery. It's my understanding that he's been transferred from the hospital in Saudi Arabia back to the UAE, and hopefully his injuries are not too severe and he'll be able to recover and get back to flying soon.
5: You know, President Trump called him a hero. You know,
6: yes,
5: said
6: he did.
5: Brave hero. We talked about, and you talked about, that he'd be given some kind of an award by the Israeli Prime Minister. Would you ask President Trump to do the same for him?
6: I think that President Trump should do the same. Yeah, absolutely. It'd be really great at the G20 summit in Miami, which is coming up soon, if these heroes who were involved in restraining this jihadi pilot could all be invited to the G20 summit, including the Israeli plumber and the Israeli dentist and the Indian pilot.
5: And, you know,
6: and it'd be great. You could have a ceremony. You could have a ceremony with Modi and Netanyahu and Trump. I think people would love it.
5: Well, that's a very interesting proposition.
3: So now the question that still goes around is, and one that will be answered only when the investigation comes out and the details of the cockpit voice recorder is revealed. But still, what exactly happened on the flight? We have pieced together all the information that's available so far from the investigation, from the incident, from the passengers' accounts, and we've reconstructed the entire sequence of events for you to understand what really may have gone down. And this is the first visual of that. It's an AI-generated visual we have generated for you from the details that have come in so far. The Fly Dubai flight, FZ1073, took off from Dubai International Airport for Ben-Gurion Airport in Tel Aviv, Israel, that is. 174 passengers were on board. Flight duration was supposed to be 3 hours. But what happened is the second aspect of the story once the flight took off. The aircraft was being flown by two pilots, Captain Smith Machar, an Indian national who hails from Gujarat, and also with him in the cockpit was his co-pilot, an Omani national. In the first 2 hours of the journey, the flight was cruising, reaching an altitude of 34,000 feet that's required during this journey. And then that's where it started, suddenly going downhill. All of a sudden, the co-pilot began attacking Captain Smith Machar. Israeli Prime Minister Netanyahu says the attacker used the Emergency Act in the cockpit to attack him. That's kept usually underneath the captain's seat, the main captain's seat. He got access to that axe and he started destroying things within equipment in the cockpit, along with striking at the captain himself. Some passenger reports say the stabbing was done using a pocket knife. Whatever the weapon may have been at the end of the day, the attack was so brutal that Captain Smith suffered serious injuries, and multiple ones at that, while he started bleeding profusely. And then comes the most scary part of the entire sequence. The accused co-pilot took control of the cockpit and began pushing the plane's controls down, a clear attempt to crash the flight from an altitude of around 34,000. It suddenly took a dip of 14,000 feet. From around 35,000 feet, it started nosediving. That's what we get to understand. Now, with the 14,000-foot plunge having taken place in just 30 seconds, the passengers started panicking. And this act is what first set the passengers to understand that something is wrong in this flight. While some passengers had already come out to say that they could hear the altercation in the cockpit, but they were still not clear as to what exactly was going on. Now, the sudden dive of the plane caused commotion and panic amongst the passengers sitting in the cabin. Oxygen masks came down, usual protocol. The plane started shaking and the passengers felt they were about to die. Imagine a turbulence so brutal that a plane dives 14,000 feet in just a matter of 30 seconds. Then came the part that explains the heroic act of Captain Smith, because the passengers still did not know what exactly is happening inside the cockpit till now. Despite being injured and having lost a lot of blood in the process of the altercation and the clash he had with the co-pilot being attacked by him, the captain immediately sent the Squawk 7700 code, which is to notify a general emergency code. But soon after, it is the next code that he was able to send in, which indeed alarmed everyone, which is the Squawk 7500. That is what indicates that a plane is being interfered with and being hijacked. There's an attempt to hijack that particular flight. Then began the rescue operation. As soon as the hijack signal was received in the international airspace, there was chaos from Dubai to Israel. Israeli Prime Minister Benjamin Netanyahu immediately called an emergency meeting, and Israeli fighter jets were dispatched already to track the plane as a security precaution. But for Captain Smith, his job with sending those codes was only half done even in that state. Even in the state of such panic and injury, he contained himself. He maintained his poise, and somehow with immense amount of courage and strength at the end of the day, pulled himself toward the cockpit door, showing remarkable presence of mind. And that's when he somehow managed to click that one button that requires to be clicked to give access to the passengers inside the cockpit. By then, some of the passengers had already gathered. Passengers or anybody from the cabin crew side cannot access the very cockpit till the captain gives you allowance. How he did that? Even experts are unable to decode at this point. And this heroic act was followed by an act of bravery by the crew and passengers, who then took control of the situation. After the cockpit door was unlocked, crew members and some passengers on the plane, including a plumber by profession, that is Yaniv Hayun, who was later felicitated by the Israeli Prime Minister Netanyahu, entered the cockpit. He held the attacker, co-pilot, tightly and restrained him. Some of the passengers also sustained minor injuries during the scuffle. After removing the assailant, co-pilot, from his seat and his hands being tied up with headphone cables and him being shoved to one side to ensure that he is detained and can be handed over to the authorities once they land, There were a pair of off-duty pilots on the flight who were also traveling with the passengers who happened to be on the same flight, and then they took back the control of the plane. The aircraft, which was already falling rapidly at this given point and had lost an altitude of 17,000 feet, was handled by the pilots then, who stabilized it at a safe altitude of about 15,000 to 17,000 feet. And that is how the plane was saved from crashing. They didn't end up going to Israel or Tel Aviv. Instead, they diverted and went to Saudi Arabia. An Israeli dentist, meanwhile, present on the plane, immediately administered first aid to the injured Captain Smith. And then came the final act. Remember, when we were talking about the flight having entered into wrong territory, which it was not headed toward, that is the Jordanian-Saudi border, and the pilot was already seriously injured. So instead of going all the way to Israel then, they decided to immediately land in the nearest safe airport available. And hence, they landed at the Tabuk airport in Saudi Arabia. This is the entire sequence of events that we have been able to piece together so far from whatever has been revealed. Of course, as we are mentioning again and again, the final details are still awaited from the cockpit voice recorder to indeed spell it out as to what happened inside the cockpit before the passengers were given entry access by Captain Smith Machar. We'll take you through a report which also brings all of these visuals together in this particular on your screens, as you can see the AI images as to what happened. But on that note, viewers, there's also something else that I would want to bring to your attention here. It's a captain who was stabbed in the cockpit, a plane that nosedived 17,000 feet, and yet some major Western headlines called it a brawl and an altercation. So now the question is this just a word choice or a pattern in how serious attacks are framed by the West? Well, India Today examines the language behind the headline and analyzes it for you. Take a look at this report.
7: he hit me like
8: no.
9: A captain is stabbed inside the cockpit, reportedly by another co-pilot. A plane plunges thousands of feet, and an emergency landing as chaos unfolds at 30,000 feet. And yet, look at some of the first headlines from the world's biggest newsrooms. Reuters called it a fight between the pilots. The Wall Street Journal described passengers stopping an apparent struggle in the cockpit that left both pilots injured. The New York Times called it an altercation. CNN called it a violent altercation between two pilots. France 24 called it a brawl between pilots. And AFP said that the two pilots just fought on board the plane. But this was not simply two pilots having a fight. Flight data showed the aircraft dropping roughly 70,000 feet in less than 2 minutes. The captain was stabbed. The aircraft transmitted emergency and hijack signals. And passengers and crew had to intervene to stop the attacker and regain control of the cockpit. And the flight made an emergency landing. That distinction matters. Because words shape what the viewer understands. Brawl sounds like a confrontation. Altercation sounds like an argument gone wrong. And the bias doesn't end there. The captain at the center of this terrifying ordeal is Indan Smith Muchar. Wounded and under attack, he survived the assault and helped prevent the situation from turning into a catastrophe for the 174 people on board. His actions have drawn praise across the world.
10: I salute these heroes who showed resourcefulness and extraordinary courage. They saved many lives.
11: The pilot was in very bad shape. And I guess he still is in very bad shape. But he had the sense to, amazing, to, in a way he was a hero, to open the door. You know, those doors are solid steel. You can't get them open from outside.
12: Bharat ke Captain Smith ne jis prakar se dhairya sujbujh और साहस का परिचय करवाया आज पूरी दुनिया उन पर गर्व कर रही है
9: बट इवन हियर द चॉइस ऑफ वर्ड्स इज स्ट्राइकिंग बीबीसी वाज सीन पुटिंग द वर्ड हीरो इन कोट्स एंड दिस इज नॉट द फर्स्ट टाइम ड्यूरिंग पहलगाम टेरर अटैक द न्यूयॉर्क टाइम्स हैड टर्म्ड द टेररिस्ट मिलिटेंट्स बीबीसी कॉल्ड देम गनमैन द फैक्ट्स आर एक्सप्लोसिव द लैंग्वेज कन्वीनिएंटली सॉफ्ट When the language changes, the perception changes. And when the perception changes, the story itself changes. Bureau Report, India Today.
3: Viewers, breaking news that's coming in at this point. The United States sends two more Patriot batteries to Saudi Qatar. Patriots deployed. To protect key oil and gas facilities in the region, U.S. prepares Gulf defenses as Trump weighs new Iran strikes. Saudi, Qatar feared Iran retaliation on energy sites, which in fact, not on the energy sites, but its military assets have already seen attacks from Iran as retaliation by them. And then U.S. may need Saudi airspace if Iran war resumes and escalates from this very point. U.S. moves more warships, fighters, troops to the Middle East as what it seems Donald Trump might be preparing defenses for fresh escalations that might take place here. USS Theodore Roosevelt heads to Middle East as per Axios reports. Up to three U.S. carrier strikes group could be in the region at this given point. Thousands of U.S. Marines also heading to the Middle East. Pentagon shifts Patriots to Middle East, raising readiness concerns. And this is what we are learning at this given point with regards to the military preparation that's being taken and being made by the United States. Now, whether this is an anticipation to the very investigation that continues on this Fly Dubai incident, which Donald Trump himself has come out to raise concerns about, that the Omani co-pilot may have ties with Tehran and may have in fact been associated with Tehran. That is something that we need to wait and watch. But right now, US seems to be readying itself for more attacks and perhaps an escalation. That's what we can make out from these latest details coming in. Now, this is what we are looking at, viewers, and we will continue to keep our focus on how things are panning out. This war has been an unpredictable one with several highs and lows, simply because we see brief periods of a hiatus in the war, but at the same time, escalations taking place with basically no definitive end to it so far. On that note, we are slipping into a short break, but do stay tuned to India Today as we come back on the other side with our focus on a story within the national political arena. Heat mounting on Ganesh Kumar, the CEC, CJP and India bloc to hit the streets against the CEC demanding his resignation. Now, we will bring you more details on the other side with this very story. Stay tuned.

0: Co-pilot was perhaps a terrorist or perhaps a whack job, and he stabbed the pilot. The pilot was in very bad shape, and I guess he still is in very bad shape, but he had the sense to, amazing, to, in a way he was a hero, to open the door. You know, those doors are solid steel. You can't get them open from outside. He was able to fall back and get the door open and scream. It seems, I mean, I can relate the story, but you're better off getting it from him. But by this time, I guess they have a lot of fake stories out there, and, you know, you never know what's happening. But I did speak to Bibi Netanyahu at length about this event, and it seems as though the co-pilot was perhaps a terrorist or perhaps a whack job, and he stabbed the pilot. The pilot was in very bad shape, and I guess he still is in very bad shape, but he had the sense to, amazing, to, in a way, he was a hero.
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0: Welcome back, viewers. You're watching The Burning Question on India Today. And at the very top of this segment, we will take you to one of the biggest stories that we're following up for the day in the domestic political arena, which is the CJP protests against the CEC demanding Gyanesh Kumar's resignation. Security beefed up in the national capital as it braces for the opposition protest against CEC. In fact, Delhi police security forces have already deployed personnel outside the Election Commission's office and near Jantar Mantar, as several opposition parties have announced a protest against Gyanesh Kumar. Now, permission was sought for the protest, but the police has denied it, citing security reasons. In the view of the protest, 11 metro stations, however, including Mandi House, Central Secretariat, Rajiv Chowk, New Delhi, have all been shut. But out of those 11 stations which have their entry exits shut, four of them will continue to have the interchanging facilities still available. The opposition has meanwhile placed several demands, including CEC Gyanesh Kumar's resignation, suspension of the SIR, restoration of deleted voters, a probe into lapses and transparency into poll data.
1: जो जंतर मंतर है जहां पर हमने देखा कि प्रोटेस्ट होते हैं, इस पूरे इलाके को आप देखिए बैरिकेड कर दिया गया है और यहां पर सामने वार्निंग भी लगा दी गई है। अंदर आपको तमाम फोर्स दिखेगी, तमाम अधिकारी आपको 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
0: 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What are the measures that have been taken already?
2: Well, Shreya, multiple measures have been taken by the security agencies. Right now, I'm present at Jantar Mantar, and this is the main entry point of Jantar Mantar. And right now, as we are speaking, this entire area is being completely sealed. You can see my video journalist Lokendra Pandey can focus and show you how multiple layers of barricades are being used. The officials, the Delhi police officials have also got these ropes. These ropes are also being used to block the entire road. In fact, a warning poster has also been posted which reads, Yahan Bharatiya Nagrik Suraksha Sanhita ke Dhara 163 lagu hai, which means Section 163 under BNS has been imposed here, where more than five people are not allowed to gather. So this is a clear message coming in from Delhi police that more than five people are not allowed to gather here at Jantar Mantar. And right now as we are speaking, you can clearly see how a large number of police personnel, paramilitary forces, they are being deployed. Barricades are being used to seal Jantar Mantar. Also, what we're told is that there is a ban on internet also, where few areas have also been facing the net problem. Saurabh Bhardwaj from Aam Aadmi Party, he has come here. Remember that CJP has given call for protest in Mumbai. As far as Delhi is concerned here, few left parties along with a few unions, Aam Aadmi Party youth wing, also Congress youth wing, they have given protest call for a protest against Gyanesh Kumar. So as we are speaking, the entire area has been completely sealed. Police have now made it very, very clear that you are not allowed to come to Jantar Mantar. No permission has been given to protesters In fact, to discourage protesters to gather here at Jantar Mantar or in any part of central Delhi, around 11 metro stations have been completely shut down. Only interchange facilities are provided there at these metro stations. As we are speaking, Saurabh Bhardwaj from Mahamandi Party has come here and we are showing you the live pictures from Jantar Mantar, where Delhi police personnel have deployed around 2 to 3 barricades here. A layer of barricades have been put up here, and this has been done to ensure that no law and order situation takes place. Remember that massive protest call against Chief Election Commissioner Ganesh Kumar has been given by various organizations on 6th of October. A march is also being planned by India Alliance leaders, but before that, today, on October 2, on the day of Mahatma Gandhi Jayanti, a large number of protesters want to protest. They want to put forth their views against Chief Election Commissioner Ganesh Kumar, and that's why they want to gather here at Jantar Mantar. But they have not been given permission by Delhi police or paramilitary forces, and that's why this entire area is being completely blocked.
0: We can see how it's been cordoned off completely, and we'll keep coming back to you through the day as we expect more action perhaps to take place. While yes, permission has not been given yet, and it will not, as the police has spelled it out clearly, that no protest can take place at Jantar Mantar, but we still anticipate leaders might be arriving, as Saurabh Bhardwaj from the Aam Aadmi Party has, as we could see in the frame, and as the day progresses, more leaders perhaps will be coming in, and also other members who want to join the very protests at Jantar Mantar. So how things will pan out, that we'll keep a look at. This is the national capital. There's another major protest that's been planned in Mumbai. We'll take you through the details of that. But first, let's quickly take a look at this report that's come in by my colleague Sushant Mehra from Rajiv Chowk, which is amongst one of the metro stations whose entry and exit have been blocked and shut by the authorities. But the interchanging facilities are still available.
3: ज्ञानेश कुमार के इस्तीफे की मांग को लेकर के सीजेपी आज देश भर के अंदर प्रोटेस्ट कर रही है, और ऐसे में दिल्ली के जंतर मंतर पर भी प्रोटेस्ट का कॉल जो है वो किया गया है, लेकिन सुरक्षा के कारणों के चलते 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
0: So now let's take you to the other part of the entire story, which is awaiting to unfold in Maharashtra, specifically in the city of Mumbai. The SIR battle is back on the streets once again, with the CJP stepping up its protest against the Election Commission and CEC Ganesh Kumar, where CJP announced agitation in Mumbai this time. The CJP has three demands: the resignation of Ganesh Kumar, freezing the 2025 electoral list, and greater transparency in the appointment of the CEC. CJP founder Abhijit Dibke says the protests will continue across India until the CEC resigns and insists they will go ahead even without permission. But Mumbai police has made it clear that they have denied permission for the protests, citing rules governing public gatherings and traffic controls and concerns. And as the CJP escalates its stir, the India Bloc is also launching its Save Democracy Week today, with district-level demonstrations against the election commissions. The NDA, meanwhile, is hitting back, questioning the CJP's intentions, accusing it of defending what it calls fake voters.
4: मुंबई में आज सीजेपी का प्रोटेस्ट होने वाला है, जिसको लेकर मुंबई पुलिस अलर्ट पर है, और यहां पर शिवाजी पार्क में पुलिस का कड़ा पहरा देखने को मिल रहा है। ट्रैफिक डाइवर्जन शाम को यहां पर देखने को मिल 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
7: If he doesn't sack Ganesh Kumar, because after all, he is the one who appointed him. He was appointed by the Prime Minister and the Home Minister. Am I right? So, they have the rights to sack him and they should better sack him, because if they don't sack Ganesh Kumar, the anger against Ganesh Kumar would turn towards the Prime Minister and the Home Minister. And I don't understand why the immunity has been given to him. Why? Why is that necessary? Is he above the Constitution of India? Is he above ordinary citizens?
0: Dipesh Tripathi now joins us live on the broadcast with more details coming in as we are still waiting for the day's events to unfold. Dipesh, what does it look like on your side? Have people started to gather already? What exactly are the police doing to ensure that since they have denied permission, protests do not take place? Are there any sorts of tensions brewing that you can already see signs of? What exactly is happening?
4: Yes, right now we are on the ground where the protest will start in the evening at 4 p.m. and it will go on for 3 to 4 hours. And the CJP protesters have started gathering here. Not only they, but also the institution and the students' institutions which are supporting them, they have also started to gather here to participate in this protest. And as you can see, this whole area has been considered as a no parking today, kind of declared by the Mumbai Traffic Police. No vehicle has been parked over here. And a heavy deployment of the police can be seen over here. Also, this kind of banners will be placed on various parts and different parts of the Shivaji Park, where people can scan this code and join the CJP. All the arrangements are made by the CJP, and also to tackle them and to maintain the law and order situation, Mumbai police is on the feet, and you can see the main gate of the Shivaji Park ground where the different rallies take place, where all the political rallies takes place in this ground. This gate has been barricaded by the Mumbai police. No one can go there. And all the exits.
0: Police patrolling taking place. The ground is gearing up for action at 4 p.m. is what we are given to understand. But while protesters will gather here, will they indeed be allowed to protest or not? That's something we will keep a close watch on. But on that note, viewers, we are wrapping up the bulletin right here, but before we leave, let us take you to the date today. It is October 2nd, and it marks the 157th birth anniversary of the father of the nation, Mahatma Gandhi. President Draupadi Murmu, Prime Minister Narendra Modi, Leader of the Opposition Rahul Gandhi, Congress President Mallikarjun Kharge, several other leaders alongside visited Rajghat to pay tribute to Bapu. October 2nd is, remember, also the birth anniversary of our former Prime Minister Lal Bahadur Shastri. Prime Minister Modi shared a special message for both leaders on social media, hailing their contribution to nation building. Leaving you with these very visuals from Rajghat as we end the bulletin on that very note.

co-pilot was perhaps a terrorist or perhaps a whack job, and he stabbed the pilot. The pilot was in very bad shape, and I guess he still is in very bad shape. But he had the sense to, amazing, to, in a way, he was a hero, to open the door. You know, those doors are solid steel. You can't get them open from outside. He was able to fall back and get the door open and scream. It seems, I mean, I can relate the story, but you're better off getting it from him. But by this time, I guess they have a lot of fake stories out there, and, you know, you never know what's happening. But I did speak to Bibi Netanyahu at length about this event. And it seems as though the co-pilot was perhaps a terrorist or perhaps a whack job. And he stabbed the pilot. The pilot was in very bad shape. And I guess he still is in very bad shape. But he had the sense to, amazing, to, in a way, he was a hero,

0: Very good morning, viewers. Welcome back. You're watching India Today with me, Sriya Kundu. And this hour, we bring to you India's agenda right at the top. We are beginning with breaking news that's coming in. This is ahead of the protest against the CEC, Gyanesh Kumar, in the national capital. The protest site, Jantar Mantar, is being sealed as we speak. Now, earlier in the day, we had told you about how 11 metro stations in the vicinity of Jantar Mantar have already been shut. Police has to say they've not given permission for this protest to be held, as the India Bloc parties had announced that they will be protesting. They will be holding protests against the CEC, demanding for the CEC Gyanesh Kumar's resignation. While one leg of that protest shall be held in Mumbai. Even there, Mumbai police has not given permission. And at Jantar Mantar, similar situation. Nobody is allowed to be accessing Jantar Mantar at this given point. That entirety of the area has been sealed as we speak, is being sealed. A little while back, my colleague, in fact, Piyush Mishra, was bringing us the reports from Jantar Mantar, where we could see heavy police deployment, heavy forces being deployed, as well as barricades being put in place. One or two political leaders could be seen in the frame who had already come in early in the morning, but the protest had been planned later in the day. Of course, whether people turn up at Jantar Mantar for the protest and what fate shall they meet, that's something we'll keep a track of. But right now, the details that we can bring to you is that Jantar Mantar is being sealed as we speak. Piyush Mishra is joining us on the broadcast with more details on the same. Piyush, you were showing us visuals a little while back of how the entire area had already been cordoned off. But what we are learning now is that Jantar Mantar is being completely sealed to ensure protests don't take place. Take us through the details, please.
1: Well, that's right. As we are speaking, Jantar Mantar has been completely sealed using multiple layers of barricading. As I'm talking to you, I can also see a large number of police personnel present here. They are continuously making announcements, asking protesters not to gather here a large number, as Section 163 under BNS has already been implemented here, which certainly adds that more than five people are not allowed to gather at one place. So at Jantar Mantar, 163 has been put in place and people are advised not to gather here. And I can see here that announcement being made by Delhi police asking protesters to maintain distance from Jantar Mantar. They've also got huge speakers here and announcements are being made on these speakers. So this is certainly telling us as to how Delhi police is preparing, and they are continuously requesting the people to maintain distance.

0: See, I'm talking to you. You can also hear the announcement those are being made.
1: इसके लिए पांच या पांच से ज्यादा लोगों के इकट्ठे होकर कोई भी धरना प्रोटेस्ट नारेबाजी नहीं कर सकते। आप सभी को सूचित किया जा रहा है, आप लोग यहाँ से स्पष्ट हो जाइए, अपने घरों को वापस चले जाइए। धारा 163 का उल्लंघन कानूनी अपराध है, इसके लिए आपके विरुद्ध कानूनी कार्रवाई की जा सकती है।
0: 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Earlier, when the protest call was given by the protesters, at the time itself, it was made very, very clear by Delhi police that they do not have any kind of permission to protest at Jantar Mantar. And when this permission was rejected by Delhi police, few protesters sought permission to protest at Ramlila Maidan. But now what we are told is that the protesters have gathered here at Jantar Mantar and they continue to demand that CEC Ganesh Kumar must step down. Remember that CJP has given a call of protest in Mumbai. As far as Delhi is concerned here, but we are witnessing is that the our organizations like Youth Wing of Aam Aadmi Party and Congress, they are going to protest. Also, Left Wing, Youth Wing, they were also planning to protest at around 11 a.m. So, as they have announced a call to protest, Delhi police has maintained complete vision here at Jantar Mantar and they have blocked the entire area. Entry and exit to Jantar Mantar has been completely sealed.
2: Piyush, we get the sense of what's happening there as we could just hear the public announcements being made.
3: अनाउंसमेंट कर दिए, आप थोड़ा पीछे हो जाएं, कृपा करके ये रास्ते के लिए
4: रखें।
2: Public announcements that we could hear in Piyush's on call, as Piyush was on call with us in the background. This is those public announcements being made by the police officers. They have very clearly mentioned that nobody is allowed to protest or even gather in groups and numbers at this point as we speak. Piyush at Jantar Mantar, as we can see him in the very frame now. Several developments taking place at this given point. He's bringing us all of those details through the day as the day has just begun. We could see protesters gathering in this very space already, despite several of these 11, in fact, metro stations having completely been shut down and restrictions having been placed with regards to accessing Jantar Mantar. Despite all of that, we do see protesters gathering. We hear of protesters gathering at the very spot, but heavy police deployment has been put on high alert. Nobody will be allowed there. The police just reading out the guidelines that how they will not only be not be allowed to gather and protest at this very site, but if they do attempt to do cause any kind of chaos or commotion, they will be in trouble, lawfully speaking. So barricades have been put in place. We do see the area has completely been sealed from all sides. What we have to wait and see through the day is the number of political leaders who come at this space, because already we do see civilian protesters having gathered and they have been told clearly that they will not be allowed. Whether detentions take place from here for those who are trying to enter the very area and trying to protest, that's something we'll have to keep a very close watch on. But this, viewers, also let me remind you, is just the Delhi chapter of the protest that's been announced by the political parties as well as the CJP, because CJP, the members themselves are leading the protest that's going to happen in Mumbai. Even there, they haven't received permission, but they have already issued out the announcement that they will be there at the Shivaji Park sharp at 4, and it'll start, the protests will start for days to come. Now, the 2.2 of the CJP protests, which we'd seen the first leg of, in the national.

0: National Capital itself that was demanding the resignation of the education minister back then. Now this is with regards to the SIR row that's in fact been in focus and under spotlight ever since that report came in, with several irregularities within the Election Commission itself, talking about certain decisions that were taken where both election commissions may not have been on board or may not have been informed, but clarifications have also come in from the Election Commission on those very matters so far. Live visual viewers coming in now. This is what we were talking about. There is an entire chance of chaos unfolding, and we already see that right in the beginning of the day. Aam Aadmi Party leader Saurabh Bhardwaj at Jantar Mantar. He had been there for almost an hour now, and we see police detaining him to take him out from this very area so that they cannot collect more people at this given point. He's carrying a poster of B.R. Ambedkar at this point, and he's being taken away by the police officers in detention to ensure that nobody is allowed to protest, as had been mentioned by them just a little while back. Public announcements were still taking place. Now the police are in action and full swing. Heavy forces having been deployed in the very area. We were looking at Saurabh Bhardwaj from a bit of time, for a few hours now, as we could see him in the frame earlier as well, while Piyush was bringing us those developments. For some time, he's been there. He's talking to certain media officials there. He was also interacting with people who had started to gather for the protests. Now he's been picked up and he's been detained by the police. We are awaiting to see whether more political leaders will be, in fact, at Jantar Mantar as the day proceeds. But remember, on the sidelines, it is the Save the Democracy movement that's also been announced from October 2nd, where several of these protests shall take place outside the district magistrate's offices across districts in the country. It's a major, major announcement that had been made by the India Bloc that had met on September 30th, and post their meeting and post chalking out the strategy they would be following, they had made this announcement from October 2nd onwards, while they themselves will of course be holding nationwide protests, they will be conjoining their efforts with the CJP as well. On the other hand, there are district level protests that will take place. So that also is beginning today itself. Now Piyush is back with us on the broadcast. Piyush, we just saw Saurabh Bhardwaj being taken away by the cops there. Any more politicians who've already been spotted at Jantar Mantar, or from your sources you're learning who will be perhaps at Jantar Mantar a little later in the day?
1: Well, Shriya, as we are speaking, I can see Saurabh Bhardwaj along with various other Aam Aadmi Party workers and Sanjeev Jha, who is another Aam Aadmi Party MLA. They are present at Jantar Mantar, but all of them are now being detained by Delhi police officials. I'm showing you the live visuals from Jantar Mantar, where Saurabh Bhardwaj has now been detained. He, along with various other Aam Aadmi Party MLAs, are also being detained, and Delhi police is doing this to ensure that no gathering takes place at Jantar Mantar, as there is no permission given to the protesters to gather at Jantar Mantar for the protest. You can see the live visuals as the Delhi police is struggling to detain a large number of Aam Aadmi Party workers. Saurabh Bhardwaj, along with various other Aam Aadmi Party workers, they are being detained. And these are the live pictures where you can see how Saurabh Bhardwaj is now being taken to a bus.
0: To know as well, is it just the political leaders or from the Aam Aadmi Party, or are there common people as well who've gathered at Jantar Mantar who are currently being detained?
1: Well, as of now, only workers of Aam Aadmi Party and few workers from left wing, they have gathered at Jantar Mantar, but they are also being detained by Delhi police, because one thing is clear, Delhi police does not want another Jantar Mantar, another CJP like protest at Jantar Mantar. What happened few weeks back when Dharmendra Pradhan had to resign. So looking at what had happened a few days back, Delhi police is completely prepared. They are not allowing any protesters to gather at Jantar Mantar, because when the protesters last time had gathered in Jantar Mantar, a lot of protesters demanded and they were all taking out different marches in Delhi, which was leading to a lot of chaos and a lot of situation in national capital. So to ensure that no law and order situation happened, Delhi police precautionary steps. Services have also been restricted to various parts of area.
0: Right. Piyush, we can see the kind of commotion, viewers. As you can see, the heavy deployment of police is very clear from the number of policemen we could just see swinging into action. And this is just a part of it, because earlier in the morning, the visuals that were coming in of the authorities preparing themselves for the day, number of forces, not just police, but other forces as well. We could see CRPF troops, in fact, at that point, rapid action force as well at the spot. Everybody gathering together to ensure that law and order does not get tampered with. At the same time, there's no chaos or commotion at Jantar Mantar. They do not want a 2.0 of what had happened earlier this year itself with the Jantar Mantar protests, with CJP having led it from Jantar Mantar themselves. Now, all action is being taken from the very first day. Remember, the response to those protests had come in much, much later. But this time we see authorities already prepared, everybody in place and in action, taking action already. It's too early in the day. Very few political leaders have gathered, some from Aam Aadmi Party, some from the left parties is what we were just learning about. And all of those who had gathered currently, they are being detained by the police to ensure that there is no untoward situation that unfolds at Jantar Mantar in whatsoever way. Which is why metro stations have been shut around the vicinity, which allows people to access Jantar Mantar. That's a move that had been taken by the cops after the July 20th protests, remember, when things had started to, in fact, amp up further at Jantar Mantar. Then we have seen how heavy security has been deployed, not just at Jantar Mantar, but also across central Delhi to ensure it is Gandhi Jayanti. Remember, already there's a lot of safety regulations in place because we do see high profile leaders and their movements as well, from Rajghat to Vijay Ghat. All of these leaders keep traveling. So this area already sees a lot of police presence on the ground, but this time it's double, if not triple, at this given point because of the situation that is anticipated at Jantar Mantar. As we speak, there are more reports coming in from our colleagues who are currently at Jantar Mantar or in the nearby areas, showing us the police preparation and what the authorities have done to ensure there's no chaos that unfolds.
2: जो जंतर मंतर है, जहां पर हमने देखा कि प्रोटेस्ट होते, इस पूरे इलाके को आप देखिए, बैरिकेड कर दिया गया है और यहां पर सामने वार्निंग भी लगा दी गई है। अंदर आपको तमाम फोर्स दिखेगी, तमाम अधिकारी आपको 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
0: 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People have started gathering. What's the action that's being taken by the police to clear them out? Have any of them been detained so far, or they're just asking to be to go back and move out from the area?
1: Well, Shreya, you would remember that we had shown to our viewers how the announcements were being made by Delhi Police requesting people to not gather at Jantar Mantar as Section 163 was in place. But the protesters did not pay heed to the kind of requests those were being made by the Delhi Police. In fact, many workers of Aam Aadmi Party gathered at Jantar Mantar, following which Saurabh Bhardwaj and Sanjeev Jha, both MLAs of Aam Aadmi Party, they also reached. As we are speaking, they have now been detained. And let me try to show you the visuals from Jantar Mantar, where the leaders of Aam Aadmi Party and many workers of Aam Aadmi Party, they have been detained by the Delhi Police. They have now been taken to a nearby police station, and you can see as to how the protesters, more protesters are being detained from here, and the Delhi Police continuously asking people not to gather here at Jantar Mantar as Section 163 is in place. Remember that from the place from where right now we are reporting is the main entry point to Jantar Mantar, and Delhi Police has already sealed this entire area. As I am speaking to you, I can see large number of Delhi Police personnel who are deployed in the first layer of barricading. Then right behind them are RAF personnel. They, all of them, are seen wearing helmets to ensure that if any kind of untoward incident happens, the situation can be brought under control. At the same time, what we can also witness that drones are being used to monitor the entire situation, to monitor the entire area. And this is being done to ensure that no antisocial element can gather at this protest and create more problems for the law machineries. Apart from that, I can also see a good number of buses. Those have been deployed here, and these buses have been put up here to ensure that if protesters turn up in large number, they can be detained and they can be taken to nearby police station. So Delhi Police have made proper arrangements here to ensure that this entire area is completely sealed. No protest happens here at Jantar Mantar. Why? Because the permission to protest at Jantar Mantar was already denied by the Delhi Police. Despite Delhi Police requesting the protesters, protesters continue to gather here in large numbers, and they started protesting. Now many of them have also been detained. As I am speaking, the situation is comparatively calmer. A couple of minutes back, we saw how leaders like Saurabh Bhardwaj, Sanjeev Jha, and various other Aam Aadmi Party workers were detained, and they have now been taken to a nearby police station. So, yeah.
0: Definitely. The day has just started. While restrictions are in place, Piyush, we are expecting that perhaps more such episodes of high action may take place, because several protesters have already started gathering, as you yourself were mentioning, and we are awaiting to see how things unfold indeed in the national capital as well as simultaneously in Mumbai. However, in Mumbai, things will start a little late because 4 p.m. is the time that's been given for people to gather for the protests exactly. Piyush, thank you for updating us with those details. We'll keep coming back to you through the day. Right now, viewers, we have police and their responses, the cops, as to what they have warned the people off and how they are handling the situation at hand at Jantar Mantar currently. Take a look.
4: देखिए 163 BNSS लागू है नई दिल्ली के अंदर, तो मैं यही बता रहा हूँ कि यहाँ पे किसी भी तरह का अनऑथराइज धरना, प्रदर्शन, ये सब कुछ अलाउड नहीं है। तो कृपया कानून का सभी पालन करें, बी लॉ अबाइडिंग, और यहाँ पे पुलिस के साथ कोऑपरेट करें.
0: So legally as well, there are provisions in place which do not allow public gatherings at this given point under the Bharatiya Nyaya Sanhita. That has also been put in place in anticipation of the protests. These protests had been planned for quite some time now. We saw the India block meeting take place on September 30th, which finally made the announcements of how political parties will also be joining their efforts alongside the CJP from October 2nd in organizing nationwide protests. Sushant Mehra now joining me on the broadcast with more details on the same. Sushant, a very good morning to you. Abhi, aap kuch der pehle Rajiv Chowk pe the, wahan pe bhi kaafi sannata dikh raha tha, koi log aaspaas nahi hai, par aur aaj bhale Friday morning ho, par Gandhi Jayanti hai, isiliye utna जो पॉपुलेशन हम देखते हैं ऑफिस के लिए निकलती है वो पॉपुलेशन आज बाहर रास्तों पे नहीं है, पर अभी भी बहुत सारी रिस्ट्रिक्शन सेंट्रल दिल्ली के इलाकों में देखा जा रहा है. आप क्या देख रहे हैं उसके बारे में बताएं.
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0: 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Everybody is on high alert. That is the police forces that we're speaking of and the RAF as well as the CRPF, all of who have been deployed to ensure that situation is all under control. There is no untoward incident that takes place or any breach in law and order. And as the day proceeds, we'll keep a track of how things are indeed unfolding on the ground. But this is the story in the national capital. When we speak of the protest against the CEC, there is another entire region that's gearing up for the same, and this will be led by the CJP. Let's now take you to Mumbai and see what's happening there. Well, the SIR battle is back on the streets once again, with the CJP stepping up its protest against the Election Commission and the CEC Ganesh Kumar. CJP has announced agitation in Mumbai. The CJP has three demands: CEC Ganesh Kumar's resignation, freezing the 2025 electoral list, and greater transparency in the appointment of the CEC. Now, CJP founder Abhijit Dibke says the protests will continue across India until the CEC resigns, and insists that they will go ahead even without permission if required. But Mumbai police has already denied permission. Heavy patrolling taking place at the Shivaji National Park right ahead of the protests. And Mumbai police has cited rules governing public gatherings and traffic concerns for not giving permission. In fact, as the CJP escalates its stir, the India Bloc is also launching their Save the Democracy Week today, with district-level demonstrations against the Election Commission. The NDA, meanwhile, is hitting back, questioning the CJP's intentions and accusing it of defending what it calls fake voters. Take a look at the responses that have come in so far before we proceed with all the live details coming in from the ground.
5: मुंबई में आज सीजेपी का प्रोटेस्ट होने वाला है, जिसको लेकर मुंबई पुलिस अलर्ट पर है और यहां पर शिवाजी पार्क में पुलिस का कड़ा पहरा देखने को मिल रहा है। ट्रैफिक डाइवर्जन शाम को यहां पर देखने को मिल 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
9: By the Prime Minister and the Home Minister. Am I right? So they have the rights to sack him and they should better sack him, because if they don't sack Ganesh Kumar, the anger against Ganesh Kumar would turn towards the Prime Minister and the Home Minister. And I don't understand why the immunity has been given to him. Why? Why is that necessary? Is he above the Constitution of India? Is he above ordinary citizens? Is he some God figure?
10: बहुत बड़ा प्रोटेस्ट होने वाला है। देश का युवा, मुंबई का जो युवा है, उसने जंतर मंतर 1.0 जब चल रहा था, धर्मेंद्र प्रधान का इस्तीफा हो रहा था, तब भी क्या जज्बा दिखाया था, तो इससे हमने सोचा कि मुंबई 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
0: So on that note, viewers, this is the latest as to what exactly is happening, the protest that is to be held at 4 p.m. We will, of course, keep a track even ahead of the protests, what exactly is happening. Shivaji Park already has seen a lot of police deployments. Barricades have been put up and police has very clearly mentioned no protest allowed. But the CJP is also adamant on its own stance that we will protest. We will be there at 4 p.m. People will gather and we will lead the protests ourselves. How things unfold, of course, close watch on that continues to remain. Right now, let me take you to Karnataka, though. Karnataka's SIR Rao has also taken a fresh turn at the same time. On Thursday, it's Chief Minister D.K. Shivakumar and several ministers who staged a protest outside the Election Commission office in Bengaluru, alleging a bulk Form 7 filings by the opposition seeking deletion of voters from electoral rolls. D.K. Shivakumar, along with the ministers, in fact, met the state CEO and submitted a memorandum over the same. Congress has stepped up its attack over the alleged misuse of Form 7, accusing the BJP of plotting to delete voters from the electoral rolls. Now, the party has alleged that there's a bid to delete as many as 10,000 voters in every constituency, and that minority and SC, ST voters were all specifically targeted. Now, the Election Commission has assured action against those knowingly filing the false declarations and directed scrutiny of such applications. BJP, meanwhile, has hit back at the Congress over the protest outside the Election Commission office, calling the SIR, that is the Special Intensive Revision Exercise, to be illegal, as well as the stir over it to also be illegal. It is said that Form 7 is a legitimate provision for seeking deletion of names from electoral rolls and challenged the Congress to provide proof of voters being wrongfully deleted through the process. BJP also accused the Congress of being concerned about what is an illegal vote bank at the end of the day. Now, listen in to the responses that have come in so far. This is another episode of an SIR row also taking place simultaneously to what's happening in the national capital in Mumbai, and this time in this episode it's in Bengaluru.
13: Don't approve any Form 7 other than the death and double entry cases. For death cases, uploading of death certificate is compulsory. For double entry cases, second EPIC number is mandatory, and also mention second EPIC number in ERO remarks. All assembly consciences, this is the instruction. And today, the BJP leaders themselves have admitted, including in Belagam, including Bableshwar, including Balki and various other places, we could come to know that all these places, the BJP and the Janata Dal leaders have been involved with such type of criminal activities. So we have given a detailed representation to the Election Commission. They found it. We gave them lot of forums which have been done. They have been shocked. They discussed with the national level, Central Election Commission. They also have been convinced that a big fraud has been done.
14: After a prolonged fight with the Election Commission, finally they have come to some conclusion to safeguard the real voters in the state. What we are demanding all these days, after I as a president written 7 letters regarding the discrepancies in the Election Commission itself, and finally they have realized that something has gone wrong. After BJP leaders distributed the Form 7 throughout the country, throughout the state, with the printed names and the epic numbers, it is very clear either Election Commission might have given the forms or BJP has printed the duplicate forms. It is nothing but a treason.
15: Mr. D.K. Shivakumar, as a CM, he is protesting near Election Commissioner. Election Commissioner is the independent body, constitutional body. First is protection, protest is the illegal. Second one is protesting in the front of the Election Commissioner, CM, is violating the High Court order. High Court clearly says only Freedom Park only you can do the protest.
16: Gumpu gumpagi seri ಎಸ್ಐಆರ್ ನ ಒಂದು ಅಕ್ರಮ ಮಾಡ್ತಾ ಇದ್ದಾರೆ ಅಂತೇಳಿ ಪ್ರಾರಂಭಿಕ ಹಂತದಲ್ಲೇ ದೂರು ಕೊಟ್ಟಂಥದ್ದು ನಾವುಗಳೇ ಕೊಟ್ಟಿದ್ದೇವೆ. ಆಗ ನೀವು ಯಾತಕ್ಕಪ್ಪ ಮೌನಕ್ಕೆ ಶರಣಾಗಿದ್ರಿ, ಅವತ್ತಿಲ್ಲೋಗಿದ್ರಿ ನೀವು ಸರ್ಕಾರ ನಡೆಸೋರು. 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
0: Quickly shifting focus to the neighboring state of Tamil Nadu, where Chief Minister Vijay has now launched the free bus travel for women scheme, which is also popularly now branded as the Vetri Payanam, which basically translates to victorious journey. Vijay expands the free bus travel scheme, and the expansion of the scheme includes providing free government bus travel for women. Free bus travel has now been expanded to express, limited stop services, as well as deluxe buses in corporation, municipal and town panchayats and hill areas across Tamil Nadu. Up until now, it was only limited to ordinary city buses. These are the details we have so far. And the launch events being held at Coimbatore and Ambattur bus depots in Chennai. We have Anaga Kesav joining us on the broadcast with more details. Anaga, the Vetri Payanam scheme has now been expanded further for more number of buses to be included within the scheme for women to be able to avail free of cost. Take us through what the launch program looked like.
17: I'm reporting from the launch event here in Coimbatore, and you can see the buses behind me, and these are the kinds of buses where women can now avail free bus travel. Up until now, it used to be restricted only to ordinary buses, but now women can also travel in limited stop services, deluxe buses, express buses. Up until now, they had to pay in order to travel in these buses, but from now onwards, they can also travel for free in these kinds of buses. Now remember, this scheme was launched 4 to 5 years ago by the earlier DMK regime. It was known as the VDL Payanam scheme. In fact, this is one such scheme which has greatly benefited particularly the working class women of Tamil Nadu. In fact, I have spoken to so many working class women here who say that the free bus travel scheme is the one such scheme that has really benefited them a lot, because they don't really have to pay now to get to work. That's the sort of everyday cash saving that a woman can do. Now think about it, for one full year, how much money can a woman really save and provide for her family? So this scheme was inaugurated by the earlier DMK regime, and now it has been expanded by the TVK regime to other kinds of buses as well. Another change that we are looking at is that earlier it used to be called as the VDL Payanam scheme, but now it's called as the Vetri Payanam scheme. So the title change is also one such matter that is picked up by the DMK, saying that the same scheme is being expanded by the TVK, but the name has been changed. In fact, Chief Minister just left Coimbatore. He was here to inaugurate the new buses that have been launched today. He had a word. He boarded a couple of buses, interacted with the women passengers seated there. A big move indeed for Tamil Nadu. One such highly beneficial scheme that's really going to impact the lives of so many women who go to work, working class women particularly, who don't really have to pay to get to work.
0: Absolutely, Anaga. This definitely comes in as a big move. And correct me if I'm wrong here, but this is a part of a much bigger scheme. A scheme known as the Annapurani Super 6 scheme, which has several other such welfare schemes for women This is just one part of it. The entire aim and purpose of this is to make life for women empowerment and make lives of women in the state easier. Just to throw a little more light on that, if you could go a little more in the details of it.
17: I might have to do a small correction there. The Annapurni Super 6 is the cylinder scheme. The Super 6 meaning every family in Tamil Nadu will get 6 free cylinders. Annapurni Super 6 scheme is totally different from the Vetri Payanam scheme that we are talking about. In fact, that is another controversy that the DMK had picked up earlier, because the TVK had promised 6 free cylinders as part of the Annapurni Super 6 scheme, but ended up giving only 3 free cylinders for Pongal 2027. Now, that scheme is totally different from what we are talking about here. This is the Vetri Payanam scheme, which was of course another election promise of the TVK that they will continue the existing promise. This was launched in fact by the DMK regime, and now the scheme has, you know, has been retained, but now it's being expanded to other buses as well. The Annapurni Super 6 scheme of course pertains to free LPG cylinders for each and every family in Tamil Nadu. Now, at a time when Vijay made that promise, there was no LPG crisis. But after he made that election promise is when the war hit, and then the prices of LPG cylinders shot up. There was a crisis, but and therefore they've brought it down to 3 free LPG cylinders, which is of course another question that the DMK has picked up, saying you had promised 6 free cylinders, but why have you given only 3 free cylinders? Now that scheme is widely different from what we're talking about here, the Vetri Payanam scheme.
0: Right, I stand corrected there, but yes, this is a much larger push basically for welfare schemes that pertain to women. At the end of the day, that is the reality. That is what had been promised by the Vijay government, and that's what we come at this given point of time see. Several such schemes being brought in by the Chief Minister Vijay, and this is another such scheme, the Vetri Payanam, which we were speaking of, which has just been not launched per se, but it's been expanded. The existing scheme has been expanded to include a number of other bus services, which will now be available to women free of cost. On that note, we have more news coming in. Let's quickly take a look. Anaga, thank you for filling us in with those details. Now, we have more news coming in. This is a clean chit for BAPS in the Eiffel Tower row. No explicit request. Probe has come out to clear Hindu group over the Eiffel Tower women's staff row. A Paris investigation has found female employees were removed or replaced during a BAPS delegation's visit to the Eiffel Tower. This was a story that had, in fact, garnered attention from, in fact, countries worldwide. The report had said a no-contact request was distorted through multiple levels, prompting protests and renewed questions over accountability. But on that very story, now we do see there is details coming in of a clean chit for the BAPS in the Eiffel Tower row. Pranay Upadhyay joining me on the broadcast with more details on the same. Pranay, do take us through what are we learning about this entire controversy, which had in fact garnered a lot of attention at that point, but also the fact that there's a clean chit for BAPS in this entire round now.
18: Obviously, it's a sigh of relief for BAPS and its believers, because this probe, which was a detailed probe in the incident of Eiffel Tower, exonerated and in fact given a clean chit to the BAPS delegation which visited, and reportedly, it turned into a controversy after the reports emerged that the religious group asked female employees to be taken off from the duty. And now the detailed probe has indicated and exonerated the organization that no such request was made. And it was the entire visit to Eiffel Tower by the BAPS delegation, which comprised of around 100 individuals, was actually done in coordination with the management authorities and of the Eiffel Tower and the management teams of the Eiffel Tower. And in fact, this clearly shows that how facts now speaking for themselves. And in fact, the intent to malign the organization is now falling flat. This clearly shows that, you know, how a deliberate attempt was made to malign BAPS as an organization. But definitely, now the facts have come out after a detailed probe conducted by the government authorities of of Paris administration as well as the French government was also involved in this incident. And you know, Shreya, that this incident came to light after the opening up of a BAPS temple in France, which is one of the largest temple, a Hindu temple of France, on the outskirts of Paris city. And in conjunction with that ceremony, the delegation of BAPS, which is which is a Hindu religious organization, Swami Narayan organization, they visited Eiffel Tower. And after that, this controversy was generated by certain sections of people. But now the detailed probe has made facts clear.
0: Absolutely. You know, Pranay, from what we're given to understand, the probe concluded that, of course, while it's cleared out the name of BAPS in the entire incident or the involvement of BAPS in the entire incident, it's concluded that there was a collective dysfunction with no explicit request or written document from the BAPS asking to exclude women. That is the exact revelation that's been made. But then the question remains that why did it happen in the first place? Was there a larger conspiracy at play to malign BAPS, perhaps? Or what exactly happened here for this thing to, in fact, take place in the first place?
18: You know, as far as the motive is concerned, nothing has been clarified in the probe as such. Facts only went by the facts and the testimonies of the individual, those who were involved. As far as the statement from BAPS is concerned, they made it clear only after this incident that, you know, they did not make any such requests to remove female officers or female individuals, those who were deployed there for the management of the Eiffel Tower visitors. Management or visitor services, but certainly this controversy was generated, or fueled by certain individuals. Now they are also being looked into, as the facts have spoken, that no such request was made, because what I could gather with my sources clearly indicates that there was only one incident where a female lady operator of a lift was asked to step aside because of the space constraint in that small lift for some of the individuals associated with BAPS. And actually that generated that controversy. And I think certain individuals fueled it with certain motives behind it. But certainly the political motive is still, under investigation. Yeah, there is some, yes.
0: There was a misrepresentation or a misinterpretation of the facts there. BAPS has been cleared in this entire Eiffel Tower row, but the probe still continues to understand who exactly had given, if at all there was an order per se that was issued, or what exactly happened for this to unfold the way it did. But on that note, viewers, we're wrapping up the bulletin right here this hour. But do stay tuned to India Today as we keep bringing you all of the latest developments, following up on all of the top stories of the day right here. Thank you for watching. Up next, Pooja Shali with the latest details.

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1: Good morning and welcome. Thank you for tuning in to India Today. I'm Pooja Shali. Let me take you through all the latest headlines coming in at 11 a.m. Protesters have already started to read Jantar Mantar for the stir against Gyanesh Kumar. Cops are sealing the protest site already with barricades. High drama already unfolding at the protest site. Big battle over ballots in Bengaluru. Election Commission acting after Karnataka Chief Minister sits on a dharna. Inquiry ordered into charges by D.K. Shivkumar. The ministers, along with the CM, protesting outside the EC office since yesterday. D.K. Shivkumar alleges mass voter deletion bid. BJP lashes out at the Chief Minister seeking proof of the deletion claim. Big Iran angle is emerging now, possibly in the crash plot of the Fly Dubai aircraft. Trump claims Omani co-pilot may be linked to Iran. Netanyahu says Omani pilot was suicidal, claiming that pilot was a Muslim radical and had been radicalized. Russian President Putin hailing Prime Minister Modi's peace push, says Modi has desire to end the conflict. Thanks Modi for his desire to end the war. Some good news also coming in from the sports fraternity. More gold for India at the Asian Games. Indian women's recurve archery team winning the Asian Games gold medal. Lovlina clinching gold in 70 kilogram boxing as well. What an achievement and consistency being shown by Lovlina Borgohain. India bags 12th gold in the Asian Games.

0: All right, top news now coming in. Special drive in states and union territories being done after completion of the SIR exercise. The commission has instructed to undertake a special drive for the enrollment of those who may have been left out. If there are first-time young electors as well, so there could be a special drive being done on that. Aishwarya Paliwal is joining me for the latest on that. Aishwarya, what does this mean as a special drive if the EC exercise is already concluded? What is this special drive about?
1: Well, you know, what we are seeing at the moment is a special drive which now has been undertaken by the Election Commission of India, and it seems like the

0: reason why some of the people were actually not included in the list. So this is something which the Election Commission is now doing. This is a special drive to make sure that more and more people are added to the voter list. And the help will be done by the Election Commission. The help will come in from the booth level officers. The BLOs will now go home to home and look at the reasons why certain people in fact were not being added to the list. And if it's possible to add them, Pooja, now this is a special drive which will make sure that more people are added to the electoral roll.
1: Looking at the controversy and the showdown, especially what's happening at Jantar Mantar, Aishwarya, how do you think the Election Commission is going ahead with it? Any statement on that, or they are just behaving as its normal routine? They are just focusing on ensuring nobody is left out when it comes to India's democracy and the electoral process.
0: Well, you know, this is something that the Election Commission, a lot of people and experts believe, should have done earlier. They are now saying what they actually believe in is that this is something which should have been done earlier, because there's a feeling amongst people that the SIR exercise, even though the exercise was to make sure that the cleanup of the roll happens, this exercise actually turned out where a large number of people were in fact being deleted from the electoral roll. So the emphasis now is on addition and to make sure that deletions are deletions in fact are less than the additions. That is something which is now being looked at.
1: All right, appreciate you joining us, Aishwarya, with all the latest with the EC. But while the Election Commission is indulging in the special drive to ensure no last voter is left out, everyone is part of the process, even if it takes a special drive to ensure that. This is all amid, while on the other side, Jantar Mantar is beginning with protests as well, and the focus again on the Election Commission. So we'll be tracking that and more. Meanwhile, to ensure that first-time voters, anyone who's been not added in the list or left out, can be added with this special drive. As much, we'll be tracking that from the Election Commission. But what's happening at Jantar Mantar? Let's take a look at that. The focus is back at the Jantar Mantar in Central Delhi, fortified amid the protest call. Protesters are reaching Jantar Mantar, but cops have sealed the venue area already. They're barricading it. Protest site of the Jantar Mantar is being sealed. Now, that's not exactly permitted because it is a protest site. If the permission has been taken, then clearly the protesters can reach. But here's what the cops are saying, that no permission was sought by the cops for the protest site, and that is why it is being barricaded. Multiple layers of barricading at Jantar Mantar is being done. Just to tell you about a certain procedure, even if Jantar Mantar, which is a popular protest site, permissions and a communication needs to be done with the nearest police station, and especially in writing. And that, according to cops, hasn't been done. So how can such a massive gathering be allowed at the Jantar Mantar? What you see right now, already people are being detained. Area is being sealed. Protesters not being allowed. Could this really backfire for the Delhi police? Should they have let these protesters come in and at least hold the protest for a certain while? Because we saw what happened at the protest, which basically was a Gen Z agitation. And is that going to be the situation similarly here as well? You can see police personnel have been deployed. And in the backdrop of not just the Election Commission issue, but the women's safety issue as well, the cases of sexual assault that have been reported, college students have been seen protesting. Focus right now, as you can see, with the rapid action force also that has been deployed, anti-riot gear also with the police personnel. Metro stations have been shut as well, especially the ones heading to those areas. Now, fortunately, because it's a national holiday, the 2nd of October, there is not going to be much of a traffic snarl or traffic jam with regard to not just vehicles, but also the movement in the Delhi metros. However, will this continue? What if more and more people continue to join at the Jantar Mantar? The CJP is primarily leading this protest, and we've seen how Cockroach Janata Party eventually managed earlier to get the crowd support and also to be able to have the government go back on its decision. We are going across to our reporter in the next few seconds to help you understand. As you can see, multiple layers of security at the Jantar Mantar, people already being detained. And the reason for this is, while they may have been allowed to hold a protest, the police is saying, but there was no permission taken from us, no communication that has been done. The communication that we did hear in public was the protest, what was the press conference regarding the protest that was done, and of course, constant social media updates. Himanshu Mishra joins me for the latest on that. Himanshu,

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2: Co-pilot was perhaps a terrorist or perhaps a whack job, and he stabbed the pilot. The pilot was in very bad shape, and I guess he still is in very bad shape, but he had the sense to, amazing, to, in a way he was a hero, to open the door. You know, those doors are solid steel, you can't get them open from outside. He was able to fall back and get the door open and scream. It seems, I mean, I can relate the story, but you're better off getting it from him. But by this time, I guess they have a lot of fake stories out there, and, you know, you never know what's happening. But I did speak to Bibi Netanyahu at length about this event, and it seems as though the co-pilot was perhaps a terrorist or perhaps a whack job, and he stabbed the pilot. The pilot was in very bad shape, and I guess he still is in very bad shape. But he had the sense to, amazing, to, in a way, he was a hero.
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0: History is getting a new chapter on screen, and Ranabali is taking audiences deeper into the past before the film even arrives. Vijay Devarakonda and Rashmika Mandanna are set to reunite in the period action drama, and ahead of its release, the makers have announced a four-part documentary series titled Never Forget the Truth series.
1: I've been hearing quite the stories from the Madras presidency.
0: Taking to social media, the makers revealed that the series will explore forgotten chapters of history connected to the world of the film. The four chapters are titled The Famine We Forgot, The History We Forgot, The Men We Forgot, and the final chapter, The Last Load. Meanwhile, Ranabali is set to hit theatres on 16th October, with Vijay playing a Rayalaseema man who rises against British rule and Rashmika as his wife and partner in the struggle. Hollywood actor Arnold Vosloo also stars as the British oppressor Sir Theodore Hector. Entertainment Bureau, India Today.

Very much for tuning in to the 12 p.m. Bulletin. Let's begin first with the headlines coming in. Protests galore in Delhi and Mumbai. The top news coming in from National Capital Delhi, where protesters are flocking Jantar Mantar with placards against CEC Gyanesh Kumar. Multiple protesters detained. Cops are sealing Jantar Mantar with barricades, claiming permission wasn't sought for the protest at Jantar Mantar. In Delhi, where the opposition basically is leading this protest, over 12 metro stations have been shut in Delhi for Jantar Mantar protest. Janpath, Rajiv Chowk, Mandi House and the local landmark have been shut. Security tightened ahead of Delhi protest. In the latest, Prime Minister Narendra Modi has spoken to the hero Indian pilot Smith Machar, appreciating his bravery, wishing him a quick recovery. Captain Smith Machar also giving details of his experience to PM Modi, speaking to the Prime Minister on what gave him the courage to fight back. Is there an Iran angle emerging in the crash plot? US President Donald Trump is claiming that the co-pilot, who's being seen as an Omani national right now, may be linked to Iran. Netanyahu says the pilot was suicidal, claiming the attacker pilot was an Islamist and radicalized. Meanwhile, Russian President Vladimir Putin, hailing Prime Minister Modi's peace push, says Modi has a desire to end the conflict. And even though we have been friends, he has constantly urged us to end the war. Some good news coming in from sports. More gold medals for India at the Asian Games. Indian women's recurve archery team has won the Asian Games gold medal, while Lovlina Borgohain has also clinched the gold medal in 75-kilogram boxing. India bagging 12th gold medal at the Asian Games.

0: Prime Minister Narendra Modi speaking to India's brave hero pilot, Captain Smith Majhar. Just a short while ago, the conversation has taken place. And we are told that the captain even gave some details of the experience of what unfolded mid-air and primarily what gave him the courage to fight back. Prime Minister Modi expectedly applauding his bravery that the world is appreciating as well and also wished the captain a quick recovery. Prime Minister Modi speaking with Captain Majhar through a video call praised his courage, his presence of mind and the composure that was kept. Remember to transmit emergency signals, to open the cockpit door, to be able to handle that situation. Otherwise, the plane would have crashed.
1: क्या जाप सब दूर चल रहे हैं? आपकी हिम्मत ने, आपके धैर्य ने और आपकी सूझबूझ ने एंड फ्रिक्शन ऑफ सेकंड में इतने निर्णय कर लिए आपने और इतने लोगों की जान बचाई और आज पूरा देश गर्व से कह सकता है

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0: 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It's Karnataka Sarkara versus the Election Commission here in Bengaluru. Remember, just 24 hours ago, D.K. Shivkumar and his cabinet members held a press conference that Form 7 was allegedly being misused by the BJP workers to delete large number of voters from the electoral list. And MLAs from the Congress party went to the CM with the list and the draft applications to the Election Commission in the evening and sat on a dharna there till the Election Commission took some action. 3 o'clock is the time when CM and his cabinet colleagues went to the Election Commission here and sat on a protest that they demanded action and some inquiry from the Election Commission per se. And the CEO of the State Election Commission here responded finally around 9 o'clock that he has ordered an inquiry, and also people who have been misusing the Form 7 as per the Congress, and some inquiry has been ordered by the Election Commission itself. Meanwhile, right now as we speak, the BJP has reached the City Police Commissioner's office to file a complaint against D.K. Shivkumar, the Chief Minister, and also his cabinet colleagues, that how did they violate and sit on protest in the Election Commission office yesterday, as the Karnataka government clearly ruled states that you cannot protest in any public space in Bengaluru apart from Freedom Park. The BJP also has rubbished all the allegations that the Congress cabinet has made, including the CM's accusation that Form 7 is being misused by the BJP karyakartas. BJP has defended, saying that anyone can use Form 7 to give a representation to the Election Commission for deletion of voters. It's up to the EC to decide if the name has to be removed or not removed after all legalized methods, is what BJP is saying. So BJP has hit back at Congress government, saying they're trying to play politics with SIR. Listen to the reaction, starting from the Chief Minister of Karnataka himself.
1: Don't approve any Form 7 other than the death and double entry cases. For death cases, uploading of death certificate is compulsory. For double entry cases, second EPIC number is mandatory. And also mention second EPIC number in ERO remarks. All assembly consciences, this is the instruction. And today, the BJP leaders themselves have admitted, including in Belagam, including Bableshwar, including Balki and various other places, we could come to know that all these places, the BJP and the Janata Dal leaders have been involved with such type of criminal activities. So we have given a detailed representation to the Election Commission. They found it. We gave them lot of forums which have been done. They have been shocked. They discussed with the national level, Central Election Commission. They also have been convinced that a big fraud has been done.
2: After a prolonged fight with the Election Commission, finally they have come to some conclusion to safeguard the real voters in the state. What we are demanding all these days, after I as a president written 7 letters regarding the discrepancies in the Election Commission itself, and finally they have realized that something has gone wrong. After BJP leaders distributed the Form 7 throughout the country, throughout the state, with the printed names and the epic numbers, it is very clear either Election Commission might have given the forms or BJP has printed the duplicate forms. It is nothing but a treason.
3: Mr. D.K. Shivkumar, as a CM, he is protesting near Election Commissioner. Election Commissioner is the independent body, constitutional body. First is protection, protest is the illegal. Second one is protesting in the front of the Election Commissioner, CM, is violating the High Court order. High Court clearly says only Freedom Park only you can do the protest.
4: Gumpu gumpagi seri ಎಸ್ಐಆರ್ ನ ಒಂದು ಅಕ್ರಮ ಮಾಡ್ತಾ ಇದ್ದಾರೆ ಅಂತೇಳಿ ಪ್ರಾರಂಭಿಕ ಹಂತದಲ್ಲೇ ದೂರು ಕೊಟ್ಟಂಥದ್ದು ನಾವುಗಳೇ ಕೊಟ್ಟಿದ್ದೇವೆ. ಆಗ ನೀವು ಯಾತಕ್ಕಪ್ಪ ಮೌನಕ್ಕೆ ಶರಣಾಗಿದ್ರಿ, ಅವತ್ತಿಲ್ಲಿ ಹೋಗಿದ್ರಿ ನೀವು ಸರ್ಕಾರ 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
0: In fact, yesterday after the protest got over at the election commission, while the chief minister and his complete cabinet colleagues were on a 6-hour dharna in the election commission, my colleague Preeti Chowdhury in fact had a word with cabinet minister Rizwan Arshad on the same issue. Listen in.
5: Not only bulk printed forms, every single

0: numbers of all the voters? How did they get addresses of all the voters? How did they manage to get other information of all the voters when this information was with only with the Election Commission? And all the printed forms have been filed in bulk. Who printed these forms from them? It has come from only one source. A single source is printing forms and giving it to BJP workers. Our thing was, this is happening from last 10, 12 days in Karnataka state. These printed forms have reached the Election Commission. They should have taken suo moto action. Till now, there is no action.
1: So, Mr. Rasha, to simplify it for our viewers, what Mr. D.K. Shivkumar is asking and now refusing to budge because he's sitting on a dharna outside the chief election officer's office is that the Election Commission itself initiate criminal proceedings wherever electoral offences were formed or wherever election offences took place or allegations of it. That's the demand?
0: Of course. Of course, yes. It is the duty of the Election Commission when they have got the evidence that bulk forms have been filed by unknown individuals on unknown voters who have no whatsoever connection, who don't know them, who these voters are, what are they up to. When there was an SIR process, my chief minister is asking very clear question. When there was an FIR process for 4 months, we asked our school teachers, deprived our children in school, the government teachers went in thousands of numbers to each and every house.
1: But
0: and
1: Mr.
0: when
1: Rasha,
0: they went to each and every house, the BIA...
1: Fair point. Mr. Rasha, you have allegations you want answers to. The chief election officer did tell the chief minister that he wants 2 days' time to actually study the material and then maybe move ahead. You're holding him to ransom with the dharna.
0: No, certainly not. It is not the question of studying the material. It is in their domain from last 12 to 15 days. He also accepts that it is there and it is wrong and the law doesn't allow this, but still they are doing. Here the question is, why are you not taking action? Now, after sitting half a day on dharna in the leadership of Mr. D.K. Shivkumar, now the election commissioner decided that they are going to direct all the electoral officers who received these bulk forms to file police complaints. Why this delay?
2: In fact, these were the stories from the state of Karnataka. Now we move to the state of Tamil Nadu as news are coming in right now. And the first big story is on the bipoles in Tamil Nadu. War of words has broken out between the DMK, AIDMK and the TVK with just days left for the big two-seat bipole in Tamil Nadu. Both Chief Minister Vijay is campaigning and also former Chief Minister of Tamil Nadu, M.K. Stalin, are holding a roadshow in the seats that is going for the polls. And it's war of words that is also escalated between TVK and the DMK. Yesterday, TN Minister Adav Arjuna alleged that DMK and AIDMK have colluded together to fight the main opposition, that is the TVK, and also claimed that both parties are not supporting the BJP and instead are trying to defeat the TVK. Meanwhile, the AIDMK has alleged that permission for its campaign rally in Dharapuram was denied, citing security concerns over Vijay's campaign. The party claimed permission was later granted following the Election Commission's intervention. Meanwhile, Congress is also highlighting its ties with the DVK while rejecting any talk of a conflict. Tamil Nadu Congress Chief Manikam Tagore said that Rahul Gandhi was the first to call Chief Minister Vijay after the Karur tragedy. He also said Rahul Gandhi understood Vijay's pain and that he never made their conversation public. Manikam Tagore also claimed that when Vijay was alone, Rahul Gandhi stood by him, saying their bond is deeper than the people can imagine. So Congress and TVK showing bonhominess here, while the DMK and the AIDMK are in a war of words during the poll campaign in Tamil Nadu. Two seats, remember, two crucial seats going for bipoles in Tamil Nadu, and the escalation of war of words has just begun. Listen to the reactions on the story.
3: TMUKA ke irukkudiya oru vali already fix pannitaanga, BJP oda poitaanga avanga ATMUKA oda poitaanga inge madhurangathula neenga paarenga ATMUKA ATMUKA karanga enna kekkranga. நீங்க எங்களுக்கு ஓட்டு 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
2: Joining me right now.

0: Is Anaga Keshav and Apurva Jayachandran from Chennai. Anaga, to you first. Take us through the war of words. Adav Arjun is saying that AIADMK and DMK are in fact fighting together to ensure defeat of the TVK. How believable is this?
1: Well, in fact, that's the allegation that Adav Arjuna is making. In fact, if you do take a look at the recent campaign speeches of both DMK and the AIADMK, both of these parties have targeted the TVK jointly together. And that's why Adav Arjuna is saying that both these parties, it's okay even if you don't vote for us, but don't vote for TVK. That's the kind of joint fight that both these Dravidian parties are putting against the TVK is what Adav Arjuna is saying. Also claiming that both these parties are jointly backed by the BJP. So that's the kind of war of words that we are witnessing at the moment. Today, the Chief Minister is going to be in Madhurantakam, where I am reporting from. There are 39 locations where he is going to be holding a roadshow. Remember last time in Madhurantakam, it was the AIADMK that had won. What's interesting in Madhurantakam is that it's the type 3 cornered contest. The difference in votes between the DMK and the TVK was only 2,000 votes. TVK came second and DMK came third, and the first place was AIADMK with close to 67,000 votes. The difference between the AIADMK and the TVK was a margin of 7,000 votes. And now 4 months have gone by. The people have seen what the TVK government really is going to be like for the next 4-5 years. So therefore, the two bipole constituencies, Madhurantakam and Dharapuram, is really going to be a litmus test of sorts to really gauge people's acceptance for the TVK government. And that's what makes this bipole all the more interesting. So at about 3 p.m. is when the Chief Minister is going to come here in Madhurantakam. There are 10 ministers who are given in charge for this campaign. 39 locations. It's about 2-hour drive from Chennai in Madhurantakam. In 39 locations precisely, that the Chief Minister is going to be campaigning.
0: Right. In fact, all eyes for the big showdown in the bipoles as the Chief Minister reaches by 3 p.m. Thank you, Anaga. In fact, let me take this across to Apurva Jayachandran. And also, Apurva, we heard EPS and the AIADMK both saying that permissions are becoming difficult for the rally campaigns under TVK government. And they said that until and unless EC intervened, they could not get the permission. Is some truth to this?
2: That's right. In fact, the Tamil Nadu Chief Minister Joseph C. Vijay is all set to arrive here for his second set of campaigning in Coimbatore and in Dharapuram on the 4th. And that's why there has been a lot of regulations that have been given. Earlier on, even day before yesterday, when the Chief Minister was in Dharapuram, he had been travelling from Coimbatore. We were covering the same when there was a massive roadshow that was there. And given that this particular area, though it has been a large, widespread area as well, there are particular red zones and very sensitive zones, which is what the Coimbatore District Police have also cornered off, saying even drone permissions are also being restricted. At this juncture, when the AIADMK's candidate is also campaigning right now, we have the AIADMK's MP and the AIADMK party alleging that on the same day that the TVK's chief and Tamil Nadu Chief Minister Joseph C. Vijay will be having his second campaign at Dharapuram, on the same day, several other restrictions have been given. One among them also included that AIADMK was denied permissions. And in fact, that is why the AIADMK's MP there in Madurai has gone ahead and approached the Election Commission demanding why is that a separate set of rules and regulations that are being given, citing there are security reasons when we all know what's the reason why security reasons are even coming up in the first place is what the AIADMK's MP had written to the Election Commission. Following the MP's letter to the EC, now the letter has been, the security reasons that had been mysteriously cited have been revoked back, and the AIADMK party has been granted permissions to go ahead and take forth their campaigning there. Remember, Dharapuram is one particular constituency which is seeing quite a lot of anger, quite a lot of betrayal from the AIADMK's former MLA, who has now been looked at and has been named as the TVK's candidate here, who is none other than Satya Bama. So it looked like an interesting battle that will be going ahead between the AIADMK, Nam Tamil Kachi, DMK, as well as TVK's Satya Bama.
0: Thank you, Apurva. Request Anaga and Apurva to stay back with me for the next story also. This is on the TVK's free bus scheme that is being extended to the women also. There's a travel free scheme that the government has brought in now for the women. TVK's government's Vetri Payanam scheme will now cover women across all income groups with no limit on the daily trips. The announcement coincided with the Gandhi Jayanti celebrations. Under the expanded scheme, beneficiaries can now travel on the express limited stop and deluxe buses in corporations, municipalities, town panchayats and hill areas across the state. Until now, the scheme was limited to the ordinary city buses. The state government says over 84 lakh women will benefit from the expansion that the government has announced today on the day of Gandhi Jayanti. Anaga Keshav has filed a report on this. Take a look.
1: Vijay has inaugurated free bus services. It's the expanded free bus service for women, now expanded to express limited stop services and deluxe buses in corporation, municipal and town panchayats in all hill areas around Tamil Nadu. In fact, up until now, it was limited only to ordinary city buses, but now it's been expanded to all other kinds of buses that women can avail free travel in order to travel to their workplaces, to visit their homes. This is going to greatly benefit women, because what we are learning is that lakhs of women per day get benefited because of this scheme. They don't really have to pay. In fact, the first time that this scheme was launched was in the DMK's regime. In the year 2021 is when the scheme was launched, and then now the TVK government has expanded this scheme and changed the name as well to Vetri Payanam Thittam. So therefore, this is the expanded bus scheme, expanded to all other kinds of buses. It's going to be a very happy news, in fact, for women in particular. The fact that they can avail free bus travel in all other kinds of buses. So therefore, Chief Minister Vijay is here to inaugurate the free bus service. The name, of course, has been changed. Before, it used to be called as the Vidyal Payanam Thittam, but now it's been renamed to Vetri Payanam Thittam. Camera person Roop Singh and Anaga Keshav reporting for India Today from Chennai.
0: Anaga Keshav joins me live on this. Anaga, the big scheme that has been expanded, Vetri Payanam, how are the people receiving it? And also take us through the finances, because it takes 84 lakh women travelling across the state free of cost. Is the government ready to spend in so much from the exchequer?
1: Well, in fact, the reception among particularly women, it's very, very positive. In fact, this was launched by the earlier DMK regime, and at that time, up until now, the women particularly are very, very happy. I travel by MTC bus and I take a look at so many, many women. The bus, including the sanitation workers, women who travel for work, women who want to go back to their homes from their marital homes, all of these women avail free bus travel every single day. And that indeed, up to their house level, it's a very big saving. Think about it for one full year or one full month. How much would these women, particularly belonging to the working class, really be saving? And therefore, this has come as a big boon indeed. For women in particular, it's close to 84, 85 lakh women that's going to be benefiting from this Vetri Payanam scheme. In fact, the name in particular has been changed. Earlier, it used to be known as the Vidyal Payanam scheme, and now it's known as the Vetri Payanam. This was also one point of contention that the DMK had picked up. LOP Udayanidhi had also stated that this is just our own scheme, which has now been expanded, but just the name has been changed. So therefore, that is another criticism that the TVK government has been facing, that a lot of those schemes were retained, or rather copied in their words, from the ADMK and DMK times, but only the name has been changed and the title Vetri has been added. Finance-wise also, not really going to be a big burn in the pockets of exchequer, because although the fact that Tamil Nadu is reeling under debt, the government feels that at the end of the day, it's the women who should be benefited, and therefore they've decided to expand the free bus service for limited bus stop services, for express, for deluxe, really benefiting a whole wide range of women out there across Tamil Nadu who want to travel from point A to point B free of cost.
0: Right. Thank you, Anaga, for getting us all the latest updates. In fact, the next story that we bring you is on the big language war in Tamil Nadu. Another phase of bruce in Tamil Nadu over the use of Hindi in signage boards on the highways in the state. While the Tamil Nadu government has now removed the Hindi language from the signboard and suspended two officials, opposition DMK and the PMK have targeted the Tamil Nadu government. A signboard installed by the Tamil Nadu State Highway Department in Thoothukudi district caused a stir, as the names of the towns were written in Hindi and the Hindi font was used. While both Tamil and English are usually written on the signboard, suddenly the name of the towns were inscribed in Hindi on a large font. However, after outrage, the Hindi font was immediately removed from the signpost on the state highways in Thoothukudi district. The assistant divisional engineer and the assistant engineer of the state highways department were suspended by the government, citing violation of the Tamil Nadu's government to language policy. Tamil Nadu DMK chief M.K. Stalin warned Vijay government of any U-turn in future and said the two-language policy was crucial for the state of Tamil Nadu. PMK chief Dr. Anbumani Ramadas also slammed TVK that Hindi on the state highway signboards was wrong and demanded an inquiry into the incident. Remember, when it comes to language, Tamil Nadu politicians unite together. What happened here was in Thoothukudi, a signboard of the national highway had three fonts, one in Hindi, one in Tamil, one in English, and immediately government took cognizance of it, suspended two officials and removed the Hindi font from it right away, is what the news is. And some more breaking news coming in. Let's take a look at it. In fact, news coming in that Tamil Nadu Minister Adav Arjuna has now tweeted saying that it is the two-language policy brought by the great scholar Anna that serves as a life policy and permanent policy of the TVK. Under its leadership, Tamil Nadu government will never adopt a differing stance today, forever and for all the time. In this context, under the central government and Road Internal Infrastructure Fund, some irregularities occurred in the placement of the name boards in the road improvement works implemented in Thoothukudi through the highway department, and that's the clarification coming in from Minister Adav Arjuna. And a departmental inquiry conducted in this, it was found that negligence and indifference of certain officials, the name boards were placed in three languages, and that was a clear violation of the policy of the government, which clearly states there's only two languages in Tamil Nadu, that can be Tamil and English, and there's no space for Hindi in public spaces, especially in signboards, is what Adav Arjuna is saying. Adav is saying that we, in fact, come from Anna's ideology and we will stick by it today, tomorrow and forever, is the big, in fact, statement coming in from Minister Adav Arjuna. Let me now go across to Apurva Jayachandran joining me right now on this. Apurva, take us through Adav Arjuna's statement as to what exactly he has said. He's saying the TVK government will always stand by the language of Tamil and specifically the two-language policy of the government.
2: Well, that's right. In fact, this controversy has been cropping up time and time again regarding the two-language row. And right now, the TVK's Minister Adav Arjuna has given a clarification. This comes when the signage that had been put up at the National Highway there, particularly between the Satankulam Nazareth Highway, that particular highway is where this new signage had been put up overnight. And following that, there's been a lot of, lashback at the TVK government that had been made by not only the public, but also the politicians who got involved, be it the Tamil Nadu's former Chief Minister M.K. Stalin or Dr. Anbumani Ramadas, the PMK's chief as well, who had gone ahead and condemned this kind of Hindi words that had been put up on the signage there, especially in this particular highway, Tamil Nadu Highway as well, which is why the Adav Arjuna, the TVK's minister, has gone ahead and given a clarification. Not only has he warned that there will not be any kind of Hindi imposition that will be taking place in Tamil Nadu, he's also gone ahead and talked about the kind of tutelage, the kind of leadership that Pereraniyar Anna had holded, and he said that following the footsteps of Anna, we will continue to implement two-language policy and continue that two-language is the only way of any kind of policies, signage or any kind of instructions that the Tamil Nadu government will offer for its citizens.
0: Right, Apurva, thank you for bringing us all the latest updates as well. Thank you for bringing us all the latest updates. With that, we come to the end of today's So South, and thanking Anaga Keshav and Apurva Jayachandran for getting us all the latest updates from the state of Tamil Nadu. With that, it's a wrap, and we'll see you once again at 1 p.m. tomorrow on Monday. Until then, keep watching India Today.

0: heartwarming conversation that has broken the records on internet. PM Modi spoke to Captain Smith Machar, Indian pilot who was seriously injured after being attacked by his co-pilot aboard a Dubai-Tel Aviv-bound Fly Dubai flight, and applauded his bravery during the mid-air crisis. Praising his immense courage, presence of mind and quick decision-making under severe duress to save hundreds of lives, PM Modi stated that the entire country felt immense pride in his actions, noting that people across India were offering prayers for his long life and swift recovery. PM Modi also expressed gratitude to Saudi Arabian and UAE authorities for providing high-quality medical care, while reassuring Captain that he's merely a phone call away if any support is needed. Now, during the interaction, Captain Smith reflected on harrowing mid-air ordeal, recalling how he pushed past debilitating wounds to open the cockpit door and chanted the Hanuman Chalisa for mental strength. The discussion also referenced conversations with his parents, Bhupendra and Geeta, and wife Sonal, commending the family's fortitude and enduring cultural values.
1: Smith, namaste.
2: Namaste, sir.
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0: The first words of Captain Smith Mushar, emotional but still the bravery for all to hear and see about the decision to take and the presence of mind in that few seconds. Let's try and understand more about this, more about the pilot and the situation he was in. Joining me now is a special guest, a fellow pilot, Tina Goswami, has flown alongside Smith Mushar as well. Tina, I believe you're from the SpiceJet Airlines, where Smith Mushar had also worked earlier. First questions first. Have you known him? Have you had a flight together? Do you know much about Captain Smith Mushar?
3: First of all, thank you very much for having me here. And we were ex-colleague of SpiceJet. We had not flown together because we both were captains.
0: Mm.
3: And not the flight is okay. Captain officer.
0: Yes.
3: So we've not flown together. But we often met in dispatch, flight dispatch.
0: Mm. When you heard of these first words, the video that emerged, as a pilot listening to a fellow pilot, help us understand one, because I really want to, from you, try and understand the situation. You're also a popular Instagrammer, I understand, and you put out a video recently elaborating on the situation. Many would say, oh, this was easy. He wasn't really in a bad situation. How will you explain the kind of courage and presence of mind that Captain Smith Mushar showed at that point within seconds?
3: If I can tell you that it's extremely courageous because let me tell you the situation. Whenever we have any emergency situation or any non-normal situation, normally it's a crew coordination. Like whenever you have any emergency in flight, you have one pilot controlling the aircraft and another pilot is communicating with the agencies. Now here comes that one pilot is trying to crash, one pilot is trying to attack and kill somebody, and this pilot, he is simultaneously doing, he is helping the aircraft also. He is trying to get up. Look at his presence of mind. I mean, I almost got a tears in my eyes that imagine he's put the squawk. So we have this emergency code where, we have a squawk code where you are identified on the ground on AT air traffic control that this aircraft is going from A to B. But when you put emergency code, which is 700, they identify that this aircraft has an emergency. Thereafter, he puts 7500, which is unlawful interference. So wow. That's the ground controller. They came to know. And look at the presence of mind. This is in that situation when he is getting attacked, when the aircraft is in a nosedive situation where you have almost the negative G factor, where you cannot even control your body.
0: Mm.
3: And that time, his thinking that first I have to save myself because unless you save yourself, you cannot save other people.
0: Mm.
3: And thereafter, so it's a very confined and small place.
0: Mm.
3: Getting up from that place, opening the door is very difficult. And it's extremely difficult situation when other pilot is trying to stop you and attack you. Simultaneously.
0: Mm.
3: So it's a very difficult situation, and the way he did it was it's extraordinary.
0: Tell me this, many are asking the manner in which he managed to open the door the last minute, that was what he realized was the last resort. What do you say to that? Many are saying did he open the door, was it pushed open by someone else from the outside? What are the possibilities here?
3: So the door after 9/11, the door has been very strong. And earlier we used to open it from the, you know, when you put the code and you could open it from outside. Mm-hmm. Even now we have the emergency code where you put the code and you can enter. But nowadays, we if somebody from inside, even if you put the emergency code outside, the access mm-hmm. still will be denied from inside. So if a pilot denies the access, the person outside, even after putting the emergency code, you cannot enter the cockpit.
4: Okay. So it has to be him. He's managed to do that, all of that while he's being attacked.
3: Exactly. You cannot open the door from outside if it is not access. If somebody is not doing it from inside, you cannot.
4: Also, tell me one question that everyone's been asking. The security is so tight when passengers travel. How is it that a fellow pilot can have a sharp weapon, maybe a knife or otherwise, to stab and almost kill a fellow pilot? What do you think are the possibilities here? What do you think, what happened here?
3: So here we have, we have emergency equipments in the cockpit.
4: Okay.
3: And one is flash X. Yes. So it is there in case any emergency happens, like, you know, you're stuck in the flight deck. So you have the flash X so that you can break in, like, you know, you can break the door, break the windows and go outside. So the flash X is the important part. It is the regulatory authority requirement from ICAO and DGCA that you have flash X in the cockpit. Mm. So, of course, it's the emergency is not from the outside, it's inside. So,
4: but that was misused, you are saying.
3: Exactly.
4: Tina, tell me, as a pilot yourself, someone who's known Smith Marchal, when you hear of him right now, he's injured, but he's narrating what happened. Is this training or is this also self-courage or presence of mind that is being shown by an individual at that point?
3: Correct. So we are extensively trained. Everybody is trained very well. We are trained every 6 months for any kind of emergency. In fact, situational awareness, crew coordination and presence of mind, everything is like we have the whenever we are trained every 6 months. So we have to see all these things. You have to have presence of mind. You have to have the proper situational awareness, but showing it at the correct time.
4: Yes.
3: That is more important. Like he had shown it, like everybody is trained that way. Everybody is trained. But when you can use it at the perfect time, that is more important. And he did show it that
4: How do you remember your fellow colleague there? If there's a memory that you have of him as he's recovering right now in the UAE, anything that you'd like to mention about Captain Smith Marchal?
3: Yes. So I joined SpiceJet in 2019 and from 19 to 22, like we were colleagues. And I think 2022, he left. Mm. So before leaving also, I think I met him in flight dispatch and he's a very, he comes across as a very humble person. And even as a pilots, when we talk in the cockpit about, you know, like how was your flight? If I talk to my first officer that, you know, how was your flight with this captain and what did you learn? So, everybody has very good thing to say about him, that he's not the one who will down, the one who always teach you things. Even if you don't know things, like he is always there to help you. And whenever we met in dispatch, like he's giving immense respect. And like I always remember him as, you know, a very nice, humble, down-to-earth.
4: Tina, yes. Do you think what he has done has given a moment of pride to all other pilots who may have known or not known him and to India in general?
3: I think he gave, you know, I mean, we should be very thankful to him that he's shown that, you know, pilots can do the amazing job also. He has given the entire country a lot of respect. He has given the entire pilot community a lot of respect.
4: Appreciate you joining us, Tina Goswami. Thank you for speaking to India Today about your fellow co-pilot. Earlier, you've worked together, and all pilots, I'm sure, can relate to the kind of courage he has shown. But even before we heard for the first time what Captain Smith Marchal has to say, that was while talking to Prime Minister Modi, there was a video going viral in which he's heard and seen talking about if there are any difficult circumstances. That was on a podcast with Zalak Mehta. Earlier, it may not have been watched widely, but it's clearly the most viral video right now on social media. Zalak Mehta is joining me right now. Zalak, first things first, when the incident happened and everyone was talking about the situation on the ground, Your video was what caught everyone's attention. So tell me about that video going viral. How was it interviewing Captain Smith Mitchell? And why did you choose him to interview at a time when he wasn't so widely known?
5: Okay, so of course, it has been overwhelming, you know, the response that we are getting for our podcast. And Captain Smith Mitchell belongs to the same area that I live in, and that's how I knew him.
4: Okay.
5: And I had the opportunity to interview him for my podcast. Ever since I have known him or heard of him, he was... You know, people have always said how passionate he is about what he does and how hardworking. And that was the point where I was taking his podcast, where he mentioned that he completed his 10,000, flight hours. Mm. And that was a very big achievement. So, yes, I always, knew of him, had heard of him. And that was what made me take his podcast.
4: Are you overwhelmed with the video that must be watching millions right now?
5: Absolutely overwhelmed, yes, with the response, with the love that they are showing him, and through that they are showing me. So, yes, absolutely.
4: Zalak, in that video, the one statement that everyone's talking about is when he said, if there's ever a situation on a plane like this, it's the crew that comes to your rescue. Always respect the crew, pilots, and, of course, the air host or the hostess. Do you think that is, call it coincidence, call it destiny, that he became that hero himself in a situation like this?
5: Absolutely. But what he mentioned was also correct. I mean, at the same time, not only the crew, of course, is at the rescue of the passengers. Along with that, he had also mentioned that when the doctors are present, on board, how helpful they are, because he had given one or two experiences that he had had on his flight about one pregnant lady giving birth and one passenger with shortness of breath. And I think he has always been someone who has looked after the safety of his passengers, and that is something that really stood up to, along with the crew and the doctors.
4: What was your sense of Captain Smith Mitchell when you were doing that interview about him as a person, as a professional, as a pilot, while he was talking about his passion that is flying?
5: Accordingly, while interviewing him or after that, what really stayed with me was his humility. Despite everything that he has accomplished, he was extremely grounded and kind and extremely passionate about what he does, actually.
4: And I noticed that when he was talking to Prime Minister Modi, he kept reiterating, one, that he was reciting Hanuman Chalisa. He knew that he can't let passengers die. It's very difficult in a moment like this, when you're being attacked, you're almost dying, and yet you're thinking of 100 other 80 lives. It's brilliant, don't you think?
5: Yeah, it is, absolutely. I mean, saving 174, 180 lives is incredibly courageous of him, of what he has done even after what had happened to him. I cannot even think of that, because I am not in a position to clearly answer that. That is something that he would be able to probably answer later. But yes, I'm incredibly proud of him right now. Mm. And not only me, I'm sure the entire nation and the world are proud of him.
4: Just in case I'm throwing it out, have you been able to speak to him, or do you think he right now is recovering, so let that time be with him?
5: Absolutely. I think this is the time he needs some privacy. His family needs some privacy, and I think we should respect that. So I haven't been in touch with him. But yes, after seeing his interview with Prime Minister Modi ji, I felt relieved that, okay, he's recovering well.
4: I also noticed that he retained his composure throughout that conversation with PM Modi, but he turned emotional when PM Modi mentioned his family, the parents and the wife. Did he speak in your podcast also about the interview, or to you? Do you know his family members by any chance?
5: Not really. I'm not very close. But like I mentioned, that we belong to the same area. But yes, I think what right now I just wish is for his speedy recovery, nothing else.
4: I noticed that you also said, and that everyone's been talking about watching that video of his, is that despite what happened, and also realizing he's become a hero, He's maintaining a certain humble approach. He stayed humble throughout the conversation, and that humility also transferring to giving credit to passengers and saying they also played a role. Do you think that defined that approach and ideology of his throughout your interview with him?
5: Absolutely. So there was an instance that he mentioned during my interview with where, you know, so for him, one thing that I understood was no matter what, passenger's safety and crew safety comes before him, you know. Mm. And even when the passengers would get panicked after a delay, you know, during the flight, he has made sure that he made them feel comfortable and promised them that, you know, flight would take off as soon as possible. I think overall, he is someone who is an extremely responsible and a selfless person who would always put someone else and mainly passenger safety before him.
4: Any other answer or perhaps an interaction that you remember with him on camera or off the camera as well that suddenly comes to your mind when you heard of this incident?
5: He has almost shared everything about his journey from his childhood to being, you know, getting into aviation despite his family business, and how he mentors students who sometimes seeks his advice. And one thing has always been reiterated in my podcast is about how you should just work hard and how you should just focus on what you are doing and just be passionate about it, and nothing can go wrong. That is something that he has advised when I asked him.
4: Zalak, then my final question would be, as your video is being watched right now, how has life changed for you also slightly? Are you getting more requests? People want to know more about your podcast as well?
5: Yeah, absolutely. It has been overwhelming, you know, a couple of days for me. But yes.
4: Any message for Captain Smith Machar, just in case he's watching this telecast, if at all?
5: Of course, Captain Smith Machar, get well soon. And I am incredibly proud of you. And it's so courageous of you to do what you have done. We are with you.
4: Thank you very much, Zalak, because before this video, it was that video that everyone was tracking. Appreciate you joining us. And that's what happens. He was talking about a statement. If the situation turns untoward, remember that the crew will come to your rescue. Little did he know, he'll have to become the hero that he did on board that flight, saving over 180 lives, but also importantly, giving a moment of pride to all Indians, Indian pilots, and humanity in general. On that note, I'm heading into a very short break, leaving you with this visual of this interaction between Prime Minister Modi and Captain Smith Machar, the hero everyone's been talking about.

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0: Hello and welcome. You're watching India Today and I am Jessica Goyal getting you the top news of this hour. Let's begin with the headlines. The first response of hero pilot Smit Machar. PM Modi speaks to Smit on video call. Smit breaks down, says was chanting Hanuman Chalisa inside the cockpit. PM Modi hails the valor and courage of superhero pilot.
1: गर्व से कह सकता है कि हम हिंदुस्तानी जान लेने वाले लोग नहीं हैं, जान बचाने वाले लोग।
0: Protesters flogged Jantar Mantar with placards against Gyanesh Kumar. Left, Congress and Aam Aadmi protesters thronged site. Cops detained many protesters, claim permission wasn't sought for stir. Big Iran angle emerges in Fly Dubai crash plot. Trump claims Omani co-pilot may be linked to Iran. Netanyahu says Omani pilot was suicidal, claims pilot was Islamist and radicalized. Russian President Putin hails PM Modi's peace push, says Modi has desire to end conflict. Thanks Modi for his desire to end the war. More gold for India at Asian Games. Indian women's recurve archery team wins Asian Games gold medal. Lovlina clinches gold in 75 kg boxing. India bags 12th gold of Asiad. Now we have breaking news coming in from Punjab. There's been an attempt by two Pakistani nationals to infiltrate across the India-Pakistan border in the Tarn Taran sector of Punjab, which has now been foiled. Early this morning, two intruders were attempting to illegally enter Indian territory in this sector. Security agencies then issued a warning first and subsequently took action when it was ignored. This was a major infiltration plot from the Pakistani side into the Punjab sector of the India-Pakistan border, which has now been thwarted. Infiltration attempt was foiled in Punjab's Taran Taran, and the BSF has thwarted an infiltration attempt in the Rajoke BOP area of Taran Taran. And according to the BSF, infiltrators from the Pakistani side were attempting to enter the Indian territory. The BSF personnel then challenged the infiltrators. This happened at around 12 a.m. These two infiltrators were then killed in the retaliatory action. The BSF has confirmed and has spoken about this incident as well. So major breach wherein we see that these two infiltrators wanting to enter the Indian territory from Pakistan side. For more on that, we have Kamaljeet Sandhu joining in. Kamaljeet, we're learning of these Pakistani infiltrators who wanted to enter from the Pakistan side into India. What really happened? We also know now that attempt has been thwarted and they've been killed.
2: In an unusual modus operandi, these infiltrators have come in full daylight. So what we know is BSF has gunned down these two infiltrators in Taran Taran. This happened in border outpost of Rajoke. This is from the Indian side. From the Pakistan, they seem to have entered from Chatanwala. And this is where what we know is the bodies are still lying there. Now, there will be checking done and obviously they will try and find out whether they were armed and what sort of nefarious designs they had come in from. But particularly, we've seen the sort of activity post-operation Sindhu just about last year, that this has been a hot border as far as seven districts are concerned, constant drones coming in not just with weapons but also with drugs. But now this seems to be a serious attempt of infiltration, and this is where these two have been neutralized by the BSF. There's already a high alert, especially on the borders, coming in the wake that the elections in Punjab are just months away.
0: The elections are so close. Till how far were these infiltrators able to come into the territories? And I understand they're trying to investigate what the motives would be. But how far before, until they were thwarted, their motives are... Do we know anything about their motives also?
2: Since this happened in broad daylight, remember, this is where investigation is going to take place. But what we've been told by our sources is that they were inside 500 to 600 meters. Now, that is a lot of territory to really

0: But it seems that at least two of these infiltrators had not just crossed over the international border. They were on the Indian side, and when they were challenged, they did not really respond, and that is why they were shot at. They were neutralized by the BSF, and obviously they will be looking into the sort of conspiracy or sort of challenges or nefarious design that they actually had in mind. This will be ascertained once a thorough check, a body check is done, and then thereafter Punjab police will also be roped in as far as investigation is concerned.
1: Right, so they did enter the Indian territory, but their efforts were thwarted. Now more investigation is underway. I'll ask you to stay back, Kamaljeet, because we have more news coming in from Punjab. More news coming in from Punjab. This is the drug menace which is on display. Congress has posted drug addicts girls video, and on camera you can see a girl is struggling to stand still. This is Congress Sachin Pilot's post, and he is saying that he is deeply disturbed by the videos which are emerging from Bhatinda showing a youth struggling with severe drug addiction alongside events in Sangrur district where a bereaved family seeking justice due to young man's suicide was forcefully evicted from outside the civil hospital in the home district of Bhagwant Mann. Now, he's also saying that these should not be dismissed as isolated incidents. And this is the video that is emerging, which has been posted by Congress's Sachin Pilot. And in this, you can see this is similar behavior that we've seen even before, where you could see these videos emerging from Punjab. And people are who are said to be on drugs, they seem to be standing still in almost a zombie-like state. Now, this video has again emerged from Punjab. And now Sachin Pilot is making serious allegations that it has been from the same home district of CM Bhagwant Mann. This is happening in Bhatinda, and he's in fact saying that these should not be dismissed as isolated cases. Now, let me bring back in Kamaljeet. Kamaljeet, now we're getting in these videos, especially right before Punjab elections, when BJP has also said that drug menace is an issue on which they'll be, you know, pitching their poll for. And now we're getting videos like this also emerging from Punjab. What really is happening there?
0: Well, the drug menace issue is real in Punjab, and we've seen that. There's a Manasha Mukti Yatra we just concluded by the BJP. The Union Home Minister had come for it. We know how Punjab itself had Youth Nasha Virudh project going on. So this is a reality in Punjab, and most of this is a blame game now with political opponents hitting out at each other. Now, what Sachin Pilot posted was a video of a young woman who had actually taken drugs, or supposedly, allegedly taken drugs. And this is where a zombie-like situation. But this is not the first time such a video has come out. We've seen several of them come out from different areas of Punjab, and this has something which has been an identifiable problem. The other one is obviously where a young man's suicide was, where the family was alleging that, you know, a forceful post-mortem was done, and eventually he was cremated in Sangrur, which is the home district of Bhagwant Mann. So these are issues where consistently we have seen.
1: Right, so we're seeing that these videos have been emerging from Punjab, where you can see people in a zombie-like state, and drugs menace is, of course, a big issue in Punjab. Thank you so much for joining in with those inputs, Kamaljeet. Now, we have more breaking news coming in. This is Putin, which is heaping praises on Prime Minister Modi. And Shah, Amit Shah, is actually lauding him for that. Amit Shah has posted that it is a moment of pride for every Indian that Russian President Mr. Vladimir Putin has appreciated Prime Minister's efforts towards global peace. And this is coming on the birth anniversary of Mahatma Gandhi, who conveyed a message of peace and non-violence to the entire world. The statement signifies that under Modi ji's leadership, India has emerged as the most trusted voice for global peace today. This is what Amit Shah has posted after Home Minister Amit Shah, after an interaction that we saw with President Putin, wherein he was praising Prime Minister Modi, saying that it is at multiple occasions that Prime Minister has intervened and asked to resolve the conflict with Russia and Ukraine. He says that he has been, of course, been not taking any sides, not taking any side of either Russia or Ukraine, but he has been propagating for peace, and he has, and Putin praised Prime Minister Modi for that, saying that in these times and wars of instability, it is he's thankful that Prime Minister Modi's focus is on peace. So this was an interaction wherein we saw President Putin actually praising Prime Minister.

0: Mr. Modi for his intention of peace, wanting to resolve the conflict peacefully. Now Amit Shah, Home Minister Amit Shah, has responded to that, saying that this is especially very auspicious coming on the occasion of Gandhi Jayanti as well. Listen into that interaction that happened with Putin, wherein he praised Prime Minister Modi.
1: In terms of position of Prime Minister Modi, that has to do with the war's ending and so on, I can say that he's one of those world leaders who, despite our very good and even friendly relations, personal good relations, constantly raises the question and asks the question about putting an end to the conflict in Ukraine. Each hour meeting, he raises this issue. He has an avid interest, and he has very good ideas aimed at finding mutually acceptable solutions. In that sense, naturally, Prime Minister takes a neutral position, but with an interest in the end of the conflict. I think it's my duty to say that directly. And we're thankful to Prime Minister for his ideas. I will not go into detail now. We're thankful for his desire to put an end to this conflict through peaceful means and as soon as possible.
0: So that was President Putin praising Prime Minister Modi. But now let's move on and look at what's happening in the national capital, as it is witnessing massive showdown over opposition protest against CEC. Several Aam Aadmi Party workers who have tried to stage a protest at Jantar Mantar today were detained by police as prohibitory orders are in place at the site. Senior CPM leaders, including General Secretary M.A. Baby and former MP Brinda Karat, have also been detained by the Delhi police. Meanwhile, Jantar Mantar has been sealed by the police. Delhi police and security forces have fortified the Election Commission's office and Jantar Mantar in view of protests called by opposition parties against Gyanesh Kumar. Entry and exit at 12 metro stations, including Mandi House, Central Secretariat and Rajiv Chowk, have been shut. The opposition has placed several demands, including CEC Gyanesh Kumar's resignation, suspension of SIR, restoration of deleted voters, a probe into lapses and transparency in poll data.
2: Many workers of Aam Aadmi Party gathered at Jantar Mantar, following which Saurabh Bhardwaj and Sanjeev Jha, both MLAs of Aam Aadmi Party, they also reached. As we are speaking, they have now been detained. And let me try to show you the visuals from Jantar Mantar, where the leaders of Aam Aadmi Party and many workers of Aam Aadmi Party, they have been detained by the Delhi police. They have now been taken to a nearby police station. And you can see as to how the protesters, more protesters are being detained from here. And the Delhi police continuously asking people not to gather here at Jantar Mantar as Section 163 is in place. Remember that from the place from where right now we are reporting is the main entry point to Jantar Mantar. And Delhi police has already sealed this entire area. As I am speaking to you, I can see large number of Delhi police personnel who are deployed in the first layer of barricading. Then right behind them are RAF personnel. They all of them are seen wearing helmets to ensure that if any kind of untoward incident happens, the situation can be brought under control. As I am speaking, the situation is comparatively calmer. A couple of minutes back, we saw how leaders like Saurabh Bhardwaj, Sanjeev Jha and various other Aam Aadmi Party workers were detained, and they have now been taken to a nearby police station.
3: So these people under the banner of DYFI, ISA, these are all different wings of the left organization, because remember, this was a call that was given by the likes of Neha Bora, Prashant Bhushan, Yogendra Yadav and others. And amidst that, this is the visual that you see. You can also see Brinda Karat, who's come over here to resist and protest in this situation. The police is detaining her. Clearly, she's not even being allowed to speak to the media. And here you see, as we talk, everyone being picked locked up almost immediately. No one allowed to go near Jantar Mantar. Their cadre is resisting the detention because people want Brinda Karat to also be taken away and detained. And that's the visual that you see on our cameras right now. But one thing to be pointed out, that the kind of visuals, the kind of police presence, the kind of barricading at all roads leading to Jantar Mantar also tells you that no matter what, today people wouldn't have been allowed inside Jantar Mantar. Jantar Mantar has been turned into a fortress. It's been sealed today, and that is the visual that you see behind me. Yes, there's no public resonance because we do not see individual people coming and gathering in the protest. But under the banner of left organizations, people have come, but people are being detained. You saw Brinda Karat being detained. You're seeing their cadre being detained one by one.
4: देखिए ये राष्ट्रपति भवन है सामने. राष्ट्रपति भवन है. ये नॉर्थ एवेन्यू है जहाँ पे सांसद रहते हैं. और यहाँ से चंद दूरी पर पार्लियामेंट है. मैं एक पार्लियामेंट का मेंबर हूँ. अपने चेयरमैन से जाके मुझे 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
0: So now we have Piyush Mishra, who's been tracking this story since morning. He's joining us from the ground to give us real-time updates. Piyush, what is happening right now? We've been seeing that so many people have been detained. How many people are still turning up for the protest, or is everything over now? What is the situation on the ground like?
2: Well, Jessica, like you rightly mentioned, that yes, we have been tracking all the developments since morning. And since morning, we have seen full preparations at the part of Delhi Police, where a large number of Delhi Police personnel have been deployed at the entry and exit gates of Jantar Mantar. A large contingent of paramilitary forces have also been deployed, and protesters have been told categorically that they are not allowed to protest at Jantar Mantar as Section 163 under BNS is in place. But despite that, a large number of protesters have turned up. Many of them have been detained. Delhi Police is continuously making announcement that people of more than 5 people are not allowed to gather here at Jantar Mantar, and if anyone gathers here and protests, then legal actions will be taken. But protesters are turning up there in large number. They are raising slogans. Few minutes back, around more than 1,000 workers of left wing had gathered there, and they started raising slogans. All of them, as we are speaking, have been detained, and they have now been taken to a police station. As we are speaking, only a handful of protesters are there at the Jantar Mantar, as Delhi Police is ensuring that whenever any protest comes, he or she is detained and then taken to a nearby police station. One thing is clear, that police does not want any kind of law and order situation at Jantar Mantar, and that's why this decision has been taken. At the same time, no permission to protesters has been given to protest at Jantar Mantar. You would remember that when the CJP had given a call to protest, they had requested Delhi police to allow them to protest at Ramlila Maidan. That permission was also denied. So looking at the gravity of situation and the security apparatus in and around Jantar Mantar, Delhi police have decided not to give permission to the protesters, and that's why this entire preparation has been done. As we are speaking, the areas connecting Mandi House, Seva Teerth, Jantar Mantar, Ashok Road, Patel Chowk, all of them have been blocked. Internet services have been completely restricted there in these areas so that no antisocial message can be spread. Delhi police is also ensuring that all the metro gates of these 11 stations connecting Central Delhi, even they are shut so that protesters cannot turn up in large number. So Delhi police is ensuring that no large gathering happens, but protesters continue to gather there at Jantar Mantar. One thing is clear, that whenever any protester is coming, he or she is being detained, and Delhi police is requesting them to go back as they do not have any kind of permission to protest.
0: Right. So what is the further plan of action for all of these protesters, especially since we know that October 2nd was the day when the opposition parties also gave a call to NGOs and activists telling them to go on the streets and start this awareness drive and protest against CEC Gyanesh Kumar. Now, a lot of these left parties have been detained. A lot of these student activists have been detained. So what is the next plan of action and what are they likely to do now?
2: Well, the next plan of action is to continue to escalate their demand of resignation of CEC Gyanesh Kumar. Remember that this has been demand since the entire investigative report came out, telling us how more than 14 times dissent notes were given by two election commissioners. And India Bloc also held a meeting in which they decided a week-long protest. And today, as we are speaking, not only Congress party, but also the members from Aam Aadmi Party, they protested. They are going to continue to escalate their demand. In coming days, we will see a series of protests taking place across the country. On 6th of this month, entire India Bloc leaders, the big alliance, is going to take out a march to the Office of Election Commission, seeking resignation of Chief Election Commissioner Gyanesh Kumar. Today, the protest was somewhere controlled, but we will see protests to escalate in coming days in large numbers as a good number of activists are turning up at Jantar Mantar. So tomorrow also we will see some sort of protest taking place at Jantar Mantar. Day after tomorrow, similar sort of scenes can be witnessed. So one thing is clear, that protesters do not want to bow down. They will continue to escalate their demand of resignation of
0: The protesters do not want to bow down. They want to march on, continue the protests. And these are the kind of visuals that we're also getting from the scene. A lot of them have now been detained, yet the protesters say they are determined to go ahead and continue protesting, because this has also been something which has been called on by the opposition party, saying that from October 2nd onwards, we will be protesting against CEC Gyanesh Kumar, demanding his resignation as well. So these are the scenes which are now unfolding at Jantar Mantar. Now with that, it's time for a short break. We have a lot more lined up for you. Stay tuned.

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0: Okay.
1: Oh, Jeevan, nothing small about us.

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1: As the opposition turns up the heat on CEC Gyanesh Kumar.
2: Gyanesh Kumar चोर है, डाकू है, बहुत चोरी किया।
3: नरेंद्र मोदी, अमित शाह have destroyed democracy.
1: And the slogan Go Gyanesh Go gets louder. The Election Commission has now made a key change to the voter registration process. And politically, it gives the opposition fresh ammunition. The change has been made to Form 6. Form 6 is the form a new voter fills to get their name added to the electoral roll. But an additional declaration had been attached to the online Form 6. That declaration asked applicants to establish a link with an earlier electoral roll through their parents or grandparents. And this became a major point of contention within the Election Commission itself. According to the Indian Express report, election commissioners Subir Singh Sandhu and Vivek Joshi had raised objections to the additional declaration, questioning its incorporation into the online Form 6 process. Now, the Election Commission has changed this clause. In states where SIR has been completed, the additional declaration has been removed. New voters in these states will now fill the regular Form 6 without the additional SIR linked declaration. In simple terms, if SIR is over in your state, you don't have to prove your link to an old electoral roll just to apply as a new voter. But there is an important caveat. While SIR is still underway, the additional declaration continues to apply during the SIR process. The EC has so far maintained that the declaration was an additional SIR document and that Form 6 itself was not formally amended. But the controversy erupted because the additional requirement had become part of the online application process and applicants could not proceed without completing it. So what does this mean for a voter? A simpler Form 6, fewer SIR linked questions, and no additional declaration where SIR has concluded. For the Election Commission, this may be a procedural change. But for the opposition, it is a small yet significant victory in its ongoing fight against the EC. Bureau Report, India Today.

0: Cold water right after a workout can trigger a heart attack.
1: It can. Again, for the same reasons. Stress.
0: A normal ECG means your heart is fine.
1: Oh, no. Absolutely. Trash it.
0: Heart attacks always come with chest pain.
1: Trash it.
0: Coconut oil is bad for your heart.
1: Yes. True.
0: Young people don't need heart checkups.
1: Ah, trash it.
0: Silent heart attacks are painless, so less dangerous.
1: Trash it.
0: More dangerous?
1: It can be very dangerous.
0: If you can run a marathon, your heart is healthy.
1: Not necessarily. Trash it.
0: Stress alone can trigger a heart attack.
1: Yes, can.
0: Cracking knuckles and eating eggs raises cholesterol.
1: Yellow effects absolutely can raise cholesterol.
0: But cracking knuckles?
1: You mean this one?
0: Yeah.
1: Oh, right. Yeah. It'll crack your bones far more than your heart.
0: Once on BP medication, you don't really need to check it regularly.
1: Oh, no. The uncontrolled blood pressure is there. 50% people have it. It's dangerous. Check it regularly.

0: and welcome. You are watching In the Club, and I am Susan. Ajay Devgan is returning as Vijay Salgaonkar for the third installment of the Drishyam franchise. Titled Drishyam The Conclusion, the film promises another chapter of twists and secrets. But this time, the Hindi film is taking a completely different route from Mohanlal's Malayalam version. With familiar faces returning and new players joining the franchise, what lies ahead for Vijay? Take a look at this report.
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6: Ajay Devgan is returning as Vijay Salgaonkar. And this time the story comes with a title that says it all. Titled Drishyam, the conclusion, the film hints at what could be the final chapter of Vijay's story.
3: One kiss, one family, one person.
7: Puri criminal family ko sabke samne aise khaseed ke leke jaunga na. 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
6: Every scene raises a question. Every secret holds an answer. And now, the question is, who will outsmart whom?
3: Family ke liye aadmi khud ko har kadam par todta hai. 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
6: But just when it seems the story is heading towards a familiar ending, the third chapter comes with a twist of its own. The Hindi Drishyam 3 will take a completely different route from the recently released Malayalam film, which starred Mohanlal. While the first two Hindi films were directly inspired by the original Malayalam franchise, the third installment reportedly has an entirely different script, taking Vijay's story in a new direction.
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6: Meanwhile, several familiar faces are returning. Tabu reprises her role as IG Meera Deshmukh, while Shreya Saran returns as Nandini. Rajat Kapoor is also back, with Prakash Raj and Jaideep Pehlawat joining in new roles.
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6: 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The Malayalam franchise is moving ahead with a fourth installment already confirmed. Mohanlal is set to return with Jeetu Joseph back in the director's chair. So as Vijay Salgaonkar prepares for what could be his final game of cat and mouse, the Drishyam universe still has plenty of secrets left to uncover.
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0: 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But as Drishyam, the conclusion brings his story to its final chapter, the question is simple. Does Vijay still have one last move left? Here's our quick, spoiler-free club review.
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12: Four years after Drishyam 2, Vijay Salgaonkar is back, and this time it is supposed to be the final game. The lies, the alibis, the October 2 magic, everything is meant to finally come to an end. And naturally, the big question is, can Vijay outsmart the law one last time? Ajay Devgan led Drishyam The Conclusion is clever, entertaining and has enough twists to keep you hooked. There are moments when you will genuinely wonder, ab Vijay kya karega? And yes, there are enough scenes where you will find yourself smiling, cheering and even amazed by his sharp mind. But here is the problem. This is not just another thriller film. This is Drishyam and this is The Conclusion. And that comes with a certain expectation. You want the kind of climax that makes you sit up and say, wow, kya ending hai. Unfortunately, that feeling is missing. The film picks up 6 months after Drishyam 2 with Vijay and his family still trying to pack their lives back together. But trouble and the law, as we know by now, has a habit of finding the Salgaonkars. This time there is a new police officer, a new investigation and a whole new game waiting to unfold. And honestly, the fun of Drishyam has always been that you know Vijay is not exactly innocent. You know what he has done. You know there is a grieving family on the other side. And yet, when the police get close, you are hoping Vijay manages to escape again. That is the franchise's biggest trick, and it still works. There is plenty of dialogue bazi this time. Some of it is genuinely funny. Prakash Raj is having a great time, and his one-liners are among the film's funniest moments. Jaideep Alawat brings a terrific new energy as the man on Vijay's trail with that crisp white shirt, gelled hair and cigarette, giving him just the right amount of swagger. And then there is Ajay Devgan. At this point, Vijay Salgaonkar almost feels tailor-made for him. 11 years into the character, that straight face, those brooding eyes and that quiet confidence have become completely synonymous with Vijay. The rest of the cast does well, the music keeps the atmosphere going and the twist certainly keeps you interested. But the film occasionally gets a little too pleased with its own cleverness. And when the courtroom drama finally arrives, you keep waiting for that big explosion that never quite happens. The climax, unfortunately, is where the film feels slightly underwhelming. Not because it is bad, but because after 4 years of waiting, you were expecting a mic drop farewell. Instead, you get a good thriller, some smart twist, a fabulous Ajay Devgan, and enough Vijay Salgaonkar magic to keep you entertained. But as the final goodbye to this franchise, you wanted to raise a toast. Instead, you find yourself applauding politely. Drishyam The Conclusion gets 3 stars out of 5.
11: Kya main SP Crime Branch hu?
7: Haan. Heartbeat ekdam normal. 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
0: Tom Cruise is almost unrecognizable in Digger. The superstar transforms into an aging Texas oil tycoon with a balding head, paunch, and southern drawl. Meanwhile, the eco-satire takes Cruise far beyond his action hero image. While its bizarre premise and wildly divided reviews have made the film a major talking point. Here's a detailed report on this.
13: Now do me a favor. Imagine they're one of those people who think that Digger Rockwell is Satan himself. Now, what are some of the harshest attacks I can expect from those folks who think that I'm scum of the earth?
6: A balding head, a paunch, a thick southern drawl, and a character audiences may barely recognize.
14: I wasn't expecting that.
13: Mr. President, 55
6: Tom Cruise steps into the shoes of Digger Rockwell, an unhinged, aging Texas oil tycoon in the much-talked-about eco-satire comedy Digger.
13: Now Digger here got us into this mess, and Digger's gonna dig us out.
14: What the hell is that?
15: That thing is huge.
6: Cruise plays Digger Rockwell, an oblivious oil magnate whose drilling operation in Greenland triggers an ecological catastrophe.
13: Mr. President, 55 minutes ago,
6: his actions dislodge an ice shelf from a glacier, setting off a chain of events that could lead to a global disaster.
13: Now Digger here got us into this mess, and Digger's gonna dig us out.
14: What the hell is that?
15: That thing is huge.
6: And it is not just the bizarre story that has put Digger in the spotlight. Tom Cruise's transformation is one of the biggest talking points surrounding the film.
16: What would happen if I stopped drilling? You starve, you freeze to death. That's what I don't care. Go on, film away.
17: Ready and action.
6: Known for playing larger-than-life action heroes, Tom Cruise completely moves away from his familiar screen image. Meanwhile, the film marks a major departure for Cruise, who steps away from the high-octane action and death-defying stunts associated with his recent blockbuster roles.
18: Before you officially fire me or kill me, there's something I have to brief you on.
14: I'm not going to kill you.
6: Instead, Digger puts the focus firmly on his acting, with the star taking on an adult-oriented, dramatic and comedic role.
19: And it's scary. It's funny. And it's stupid.
20: It's a lot of fun to watch.
16: I'm the one who's going to keep us all from...
6: However, the biggest risk may be the film itself.
16: Bang, bang, bang. Woo!
6: Directed by Oscar-winning filmmaker Alejandro G. Iñárritu, Digger is an ambitious and chaotic black comedy that mixes environmental themes with dark humor.
21: ...a Russian ballerina from halfway around the world.
22: Please, there are women present.
6: And the response has been just as unpredictable. Critics are sharply divided over the film. While some have praised Iñárritu's bold vision, calling the movie audacious, risky, and terrific fun, others have been far more scathing.
13: Mr. President, 55 minutes ago, my company informed me...
6: Interestingly, the film's mysterious marketing has only added to the curiosity.
14: Models estimate casualties in hundreds of thousands.
6: Adding to the intrigue is its stellar ensemble cast featuring Riz Ahmed, Sandra Hüller, John Goodman, Michael Stuhlbarg, and Jesse Plemons in key roles. With Alice, Entertainment Bureau, India Today.
0: Balding head, a paunch, and a thick southern drawl. Tom Cruise is almost unrecognizable in Alejandro G. Iñárritu's black comedy, Digger. Stepping away from his trademark action-packed roles, Tom takes on an eccentric oil tycoon in an ambitious eco-satire. But does the film deliver on its promise? And is Cruise's transformation worth the watch? Let's find out in our review of Digger.
13: Now do me a favor. Imagine they're one of those people who think that Digger Rockwell is Satan himself. Now, what are some of the harshest attacks I can expect from those folks who think that I'm scum of the earth?
14: All those folks might
8: say that...
20: Mr. President, 55 minutes ago, my company informed me of the explosion on our rig.
22: Causing massive water displacement and triggering a tsunami.
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12: Tom Cruise, without the stunts, without the heroics, and believe it or not, without really being Tom Cruise. That's Digger for you. After three decades of defying gravity, Cruise takes the strangest leap yet, playing Digger Rockwell, a billionaire oil tycoon who has helped create an environmental disaster and is now desperate to control the story around it. And watching Tom Cruise in prosthetics, a padded body, less hair, and this completely outrageous avatar is half the fun. But Digger is not just pot shots at billionaires. It goes after capitalism, politics, sexism, environmental destruction, and our obsession with controlling the narrative. And then comes the film's big moment. A nearly 10-minute monologue by Cruise filmed in one take where Digger basically turns around and tells the world, you want this, you want the oil, the convenience, the speed, you want your 10-minute deliveries, your faster Wi-Fi, your AI and your endless consumption. We complain about capitalism, but we have also become its most enthusiastic customers. And that monologue is much more than a great Tom Cruise scene. It's almost a judgment day for Digger himself, because for the first time, he is forced to confront the system he represents. But it is also the spine of the film, a mirror held up to all of us. The film does the same thing with politics and sexism. There's a wonderfully funny moment when someone points out that women might be offended by a sexist comment only for the room to realize there isn't a single woman there. Funny, until you think about it. And that's what good satire is supposed to do. Make you laugh, then make you scorn. Riz Ahmed, John Goodman, Sandra Hüller and Jess Plemons make up a terrific ensemble. And Ahmed particularly grounding all this madness as the scientist trying to bring some reality into the room. And you also do understand why the makers were looking at Fahad Fasil for this particular role. Visually, Digger is gorgeous. Anarito and Emmanuel Lubezki make it feel huge, theatrical and almost operatic. And yes, there are moments that will surprise you, shock you and possibly leave you thinking, what exactly did I just watch? But it never really stops entertaining you. And Tom Cruise? He completely lets go of the Tom Cruise we know. No Ethan Hunt, no running, no saving the world. Just a vain, ridiculous, deeply flawed man staring at the consequences of the world he helped create. Digger may be messy, excessive and occasionally confusing. But it is also exactly the kind of film that dares to be weird, political, funny and uncomfortable all at once. And like a character says in the film, the truth must be arrived at. The truth is, at a time when we seem to have forgotten how to laugh at ourselves, maybe that's what satire is supposed to do. Hold up a mirror and make sure we don't like what we see. But we did like what we saw in Digger, and so a strong 3.5 stars for this Tom Cruise film.
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25: I'm not going to kill you. I have people who do that for me. Bad joking. Sorta.
26: It's ridiculous.
19: And it's scary. It's funny. And it's stupid.
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1: Verity is here, starring Dakota Johnson, Anne Hathaway, and Josh Hartnett in prominent roles. The psychological thriller follows a writer uncovering dark secrets while completing a novel. With haunting tension and twisted truths, the film promises an intense, unsettling experience, setting it apart from other Colleen Hoover adaptations. Take a look.
2: You must have questions.
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4: A whisper turns into a warning, and now a story comes alive on screen.
2: This is Verity.
5: Doctors don't think she'll ever walk or talk again.
4: Verity has finally unveiled its first teaser, leaving behind an unsettling trail of mystery and intrigue.
6: You're going to continue to endure.
4: Offering a chilling glimpse of Dakota Johnson, Anne Hathaway, and Josh Hartnett

0: It sets the tone for a psychological, erotic thriller that promises to linger. Meanwhile, Anne Hathaway's haunting warning about darkness ahead stands out, hinting at the sinister journey that unfolds.
1: She said, "You are a brilliant, undiscovered voice."
0: The film follows Lavin Ashley, played by Dakota Johnson, a struggling writer hired by Jeremy Crawford, portrayed by Josh Hartnett, to complete books for his injured wife, Verity.
2: "You're the only writer who can finish this last novel.
3: Her fans know her voice. They would know it's not her.
0: However, while staying at their home, Lavin uncovers dark secrets that make her question everything about Verity and her own safety.
4: "This is my confession. My autobiography. A writer's words should be honest and bloody and a little bit terrifying."
0: Directed by Michael Showalter, the film marks another collaboration with Anne Hathaway after The Idea of You.
5: "I met someone tonight. I feel a little inspired. This one's called Closer."

0: and how my being happy would piss so many people off.
1: Did I not warn you? People hate happy women. We all have.
2: Interestingly, this isn't the first time Colleen Hoover's work captures attention on screen. You know it ends with us already proved to be a major success, starring Blake Lively, Justin Baldoni, and Brandon Sklenner.
3: None of this is your fault.
4: As hard as this choice is, we break the pattern. Or the pattern breaks us.
2: In fact, adaptations continue with Regretting You, featuring Allison Williams, McKenna Grace, Dave Franco, and Mason Thames.
5: My mom's trying to make it like my dad.
2: Further expanding Hoover's cinematic footprint.
6: Tell her the truth.
5: It would absolutely destroy her. Smiling feels wrong right now. Like it's too soon to be happy.
6: I'm not going to let their betrayal dictate the rest of my life.
2: However, Verity stands apart with its darker tone and psychological depth. It doesn't just tell a story, it pulls audiences with a world where truth feels twisted and every revelation carries a chilling weight.
0: But know one thing, there is no light where we're going. Darkness ahead.
2: Entertainment Bureau, India Today.
7: 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Till next time, thanks for watching and goodbye.

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3: Good afternoon, welcome. You're watching India Today. I'm Ritanshu Bhattacharya. Let's take you to the top headlines of this hour. It's the first public statement by hero pilot Captain Smith Machar. Prime Minister Modi speaks to Captain Smith on video call where he breaks down, says that he was chanting the Hanuman Chalisa inside the cockpit all throughout. The Prime Minister hails the valor and courage of India's superhero pilot.
4: गर्व से कह सकता है कि हम हिंदुस्तानी जान देने वाले लोग नहीं हैं, जान बचाने वाले लोग।
3: Protesters flocked to Jantar Mantar with placards against Gyanesh Kumar. Left Congress and asked protesters throng the site. Cops detained several of them, claimed permission was not sought for this protest. A big Iran angle emerges in the fly-Dubai crash pilot. Trump claims the Omani co-pilot may have linked to Iran. Netanyahu says the Omani pilot was suicidal, claimed the pilot was an Islamist and was radicalized. Russian President Vladimir Putin hails Prime Minister Modi's peace push, says Modi has desire to end the conflict in Eastern Europe, and for that he thanks the Prime Minister. Amit Shah also hails Prime Minister Modi. And India's gold rush at the Asian Games continues. Indian women's recurve archery team wins the Asia Games gold medal. Lavina clinches gold in the 75 kg boxing. India bags its 12th gold at the Asians. And the desire for awards and recognition is pouring in for India's hero pilot. There's been a demand to award the Ashok Chakra to Captain Smith Machar. Sena Shiv Sena MP has proposed having Ashok Chakra, which is the peacetime equivalent of India's highest, of course, military valor, the Paramveer Chakra, for Captain Smith Machar. Now, this is, of course, a call which has been given for the top gallantry award for Captain Smith Machar. This is Milind Deora's post as an MP from Mumbai, and on behalf of Eknath Shinde and the Shiv Sena, I have written to Prime Minister Narendra Modi requesting that Fly the West Captain Smith Machar be considered for the Ashok Chakra. He's a son of Mumbai who showed extraordinary courage when it mattered the most. So of course, remember, the Ashok Chakra is India's highest gallantry award in peacetime. It's the equivalent of the Paramveer Chakra, which is given during a case of armed conflict or in war. This is, of course, one of the highest awards an individual can get during peacetime for showing exceptional bravery and valor. And this is a demand that has been raised by Milind Deora, who is, of course, a Shiv Sena leader. He has said that as a son of Mumbai and as a proud son of India, Captain Smith deserves the Ashok Chakra for showing his exemplary courage and saving the lives of over 170 people on board that Fly Dubai aircraft. And in terms of his courage in foiling a hijack attempt, which in many words, including that of Israeli Prime Minister Benjamin Netanyahu, could have been a repeat of 9/11. It is, of course, the man who has made India proud globally, who's got the world talking about it and acknowledging the bravery and courage of Indians worldwide. And as a result of his exemplary courage and bravery, not just in saving the lives of 170. In fact, let me go across to Milind Deora, Shiv Sena MP, who's made this request. Milind Deora, thank you for speaking to India Today. Could you tell us more about that request which you've made asking for an Ashok Chakra for Captain Smith?
5: Well, firstly, I'm a born and bred Mumbaikar. I have had the privilege of representing Mumbai in Parliament for several years now. And we are very proud as a city that Captain Smith hails from Mumbai. Of course, Captain Smith's act of bravery, valor, and his heroic act has obviously transcended Mumbai. We understand that today he belongs not just to Mumbai, but to the entire nation, in many ways to the entire world. But on behalf of my party, I have written to the Honorable Prime Minister requesting that the Ashoka Chakra, which is the highest peacetime civilian honor in our country for bravery, be bestowed upon Captain Smith. I believe he deserves it. And in my opinion, bestowing these awards on people like him, today it's a potential terror attack. Tomorrow it could be a natural disaster. Day after tomorrow it could be something else. But inculcating a culture of bravery, of valor, to the young generation, that sometimes putting your own life on the line to protect those that are innocent is a very, very important value and culture that we must inculcate in our country. And it's keeping that in mind that we have written to him, and with the hope that his story will be an inspiration to future generations.
3: Mr. Deora, it's very interesting because the Ashok Chakra, as you pointed out, is India's highest peacetime gallantry award. I'm just going through the list of previous awardees of that. And very rarely is it ever given to a civilian, someone who's not a part

0: that of Neeja Bhanoj Bravery as well 4 decades ago. It could only be fitting if the next person from the aviation industry who receives that award is Captain Smith.
1: Well, you're right. The last civilian to have received this award is Neeja Bhanoj, which, I mean, you can argue is a similar case. It's also an aviation incident of terrorism. But look, here, the fact is that this incident has nothing to really do with India. It's a flight between Dubai and Tel Aviv. In fact, it's a flight that I had myself taken many years ago, a flight between Dubai and Tel Aviv. But the fact that he is an Indian and an Indian pilot who saved the day, who saved hundreds of passengers, I'm not aware if even a single one of those passengers was of Indian origin. That on its own is a huge act of valor. And that on its own, in my opinion, has made Mumbai and India very, very proud. And certainly the world very proud. But that's what has made India very proud. So these are different criteria based on which, of course, the government and the Ministry of Defense will evaluate who should get which award and whether someone is deserving for an Ashoka Chakra. But my personal view is that he is a hero. Bestowing a high civilian award upon a man like this is very important, as I said, not just for a young budding pilot. It could be for a journalist, it could be for a politician, for a bureaucrat, for an entrepreneur, for anybody. Regardless of which walk of life you are in currently, which way you will go in the future, what the challenge will be, as I said, it could be a natural disaster, it could be something else. Inculcating those values that you are putting yourself in harm's way to protect other innocent people is a very, very critical value that we must reward and we must encourage and we must exemplify.
0: All right, Milind Dehra, thank you so much for speaking to India Today. I don't think any of your viewers would particularly disagree with your belief that Captain Smith definitely does deserve the highest gallantry award the nation can offer in terms of peace. That is, of course, the Ashok Chakra. And it's only fitting that the last civilian who received the Ashok Chakra was, of course, Neeja Bhanoj, a woman who was of exemplary bravery. She showed exemplary bravery. And many parallels have already been drawn to the bravery and heroism shown by Captain Smith, of course. Thank you so much, Milind Dehra, for joining us on India Today. Of course, what we are seeing on your screens are visuals of that heartwarming conversation that has now broken the internet, quite literally. Prime Minister Modi spoke to Captain Smith Machar, the Indian pilot who was seriously injured after being attacked by his co-pilot aboard the Dubai-Tel Aviv-bound Fly Dubai flight, and applauded his bravery during the mid-air crisis, praising his immense courage, presence of mind and quick decision-making under severe duress to save hundreds of lives. Prime Minister Modi stated that the entire country felt immense pride in his actions, noting that people across India were offering prayers for his long life and swift recovery. The Prime Minister also expressed gratitude to the Saudi Arabian and the UAE authorities for providing high-quality medical care while reassuring Captain Smith that he is merely a phone call away if any support is needed. During the interaction, Captain Smith broke down. He reflected on his harrowing mid-air ordeal, recalling how he pushed past debilitating wounds to open the cockpit door and chant the Hanuman Chalisa for mental strength. The discussion also referenced conversations with his parents, Bhupendra, Geeta and his wife Sonal, commending the family's fortitude and enduring cultural values. Listen in to that full interaction that has really won the internet.
2: Smith, namaste.
3: Namaste, sir.
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0: the BJP leaders themselves have admitted, including in Belagam, including Bableshwar, including Balki and various other places, we could come to know that all these places, the BJP and the Janata Dal leaders have been involved with such type of criminal activities. So we have given a detailed representation to the Election Commission. They found it. We gave them lot of forums which have been done. They have been shocked. They discussed with the national level, Central Election Commission. They also have been convinced that a big fraud has been done.
1: Mr. D.K. Shukumar, as a CM, he is protesting near Election Commissioner. Election Commissioner is the independent body, constitutional body. First is protection, protest is the illegal. Second one is protesting in the front of the Election Commissioner, CM, is violating the High Court order. High Court clearly says only freedom park, only you can do the protest.

0: many of us have witnessed a man flashing us?
1: All of us. It's
0: how many of us have witnessed a man making obscene gestures at us?
1: All of us.
0: How many of us here have been felt up in a public space?
1: All of us.
0: How many of us have borderline been sexually assaulted? That's 100% count. How many of us usually never speak about it?

0: Good evening and welcome to the news break. I'm Pooja Shali. It's been quite a day, especially with constant news breaks that are coming in. And importantly, to help you understand what exactly happened mid-air in that flight, the repercussions, the consequences of all of that and more in the regional conflict. First, the headlines. The big, big news that's come in this morning. Prime Minister Narendra Modi speaking to Captain Smith Machar on video call. The first words from the captain himself. Prime Minister Modi appreciating his courage, but captain also breaking down. Saying in difficult times, in uncertainty, he was chanting Hanuman Chalisa. Prime Minister Modi wishes the captain a speedy recovery.
1: पूरा देश गर्व से कह सकता है कि हम हिंदुस्तानी जान लेने वाले लोग नहीं हैं, जान बचाने वाले लोग।
0: In other news coming in, protesters are flocking to Jantar Mantar with placards against CEC Gyanesh Kumar. But by now, left Congress and Aam Aadmi Party protesters, while thronging the sites, most of them have been detained by the cops. Around 1,100 protesters have been detained. Cops say permission was not taken for this protest at Jantar Mantar. Russian President Putin hailing Prime Minister Modi's peace push, says PM Modi has a desire to end conflict and though we are friends, he's constantly urged us to end the conflict. And on the four headlines at 4 p.m. on India Today. More gold for India at Asian Games. Indian women's recurve archery team winning Asian Games gold medal. Lovlina Borgohain clinching gold in 75-kilogram boxing. India bags 12th gold at the Asian Games. At the top of news break at 4 p.m, I'm taking you directly to Jantar Mantar because that is where the protest that was supposed to happen is not happening right now and protesters are being detained. And yet, protesters and supporters of the India bloc and the opposition are thronging the location. While this is happening, in Mumbai is where the CJP-led protest is taking place. So unlike Delhi, where the protesters have already been detained, in Mumbai, the Cockroach Janata Party has initiated this protest, visuals on your screen, against Chief Election Commissioner Gyanesh Kumar. The CJP basically has been claiming that after the protest we saw over education, over leaked examinations, and for which there was action taken, we now have the CJP that is taking the lead in the election commission controversy and issue leading this protest. You can already see at the Shivaji Park in Mumbai. The protesters have gathered. Abhijit Dipke, Saurav Das, all of them are being seen. But importantly, what are they demanding? Transparency in CEC appointment. But interestingly, the CJP is also demanding that the 2025 edited and redefined voter list needs to be completely eliminated. It cannot be accepted anymore. So here's what's happening. While they're leading this protest, and they clearly have the support from the opposition parties, at least for the Delhi protest at Jantar Mantar that opposition has organized, the government of the centre and the ruling party leaders are saying that this is like CJP is supporting the fake voters who have managed to get fake documents, because that is what the SR exercise was about, to ensure that legal voters, voters who deserve to be in the electoral list, need to be there. But the CJP protests have started and we'll quickly go across to our reporters on the ground as well. The protesters in Mumbai are demanding CEC Gyanesh Kumar's resignation. They have started the protest even though, like Delhi, the cops have said in Mumbai as well that no police permission has been taken and therefore protest cannot be allowed. But for now, it looks like at least they are being allowed to congregate. That's Mustafa Sheikh. We'll go across to him in just a short while. And protesters have started to gather, tirangas in their hand. You can see the parliament placards also with them and charges and sloganeering against CEC Gyanesh Kumar. Let's dip in also to if the sounds are coming in from the protest. But as we know that the previous protest on education was largely about Delhi and then led to other cities. But for this, for the Election Commission, interestingly, the CJP is initiating this protest from Mumbai. Let's go across to Mustafa Sheikh. He's right there in the thick of action and in the center of that protest. Mustafa, what do you see around you? The number of protesters, what are they demanding? Who all can you see as recognizable faces? Mustafa, can you hear me? All right, I'll go across to my colleague in just a short while, but you can clearly see him there amid the protesters to try and get us a sense of what is the protest looking like. But there clearly, because of the heightened activity, likely the communication that we're not able to establish with him. But I can take you to the visuals. Look at those placards. Placards on your screen, the posters against Prime Minister Modi, against CEC Gyanesh Kumar. And this is a CJP resurgence, ladies and gentlemen. So we'll see if they are successful this time. Because for now, it appears that the ruling party, the Bharatiya Janata Party, the NDA alliance partners as well, everyone have charged against opposition parties. And they have claimed that SR exercise is much needed. Gyanesh Kumar as the CEC and Election Commission as an institution are in fact doing an important job. Why are the opposition parties pushing for fake voters also to be added? So whether the CJP will this time also manage to get a certain point with regard to making the government at the center bend, because if that happens, ladies and gentlemen, I can tell you this, to have your education minister step down, and if the CEC Gyanesh Kumar also resigns, could the CJP get a little bit of credit for that and the kind of platform and pedestal that puts the CJP on? Mustafa, if you can hear me now, go ahead. I can see that you're standing amid the protesters. What are they sloganeering? How many do you see around you? What are their demands? All right, I'll go across to my colleague in just a short while. He clearly, I can see him there amid the protest, and we'll continue to track about what's happening in Mumbai, because in Delhi, the protesters haven't been able to gather. We can already see opposition leaders and their supporters and workers were detained. They were taken away because Delhi police maintained that the permission has not been sought. Similar view in Mumbai, but for now, at least, they have managed to gather. So let me now first take you through what happened this morning in the national capital, Delhi. Witnessing a full-on showdown against Chief Election Commissioner especially, and over the issue of whether the government at the centre is pushing the Election Commission to this SR exercise, or what they're calling is mismanagement of electoral rolls. So the Congress, the Aam Aadmi Party, the left-wing parties, their student wings, all of them had started to gather at the Jantar Mantar. Saurabh Bhardwaj, for example, of the Aam Aadmi Party, other AAP leaders were seen, but these are the visuals. The area was completely barricaded. Delhi police maintaining that the permission hasn't been sought, so immediately, before the gathering could assemble, that's Brinda Karat also, I can see, all these leaders were detained. The Aam Aadmi Party making

0: had permission and therefore will need to leave. Look at that. Looks like even some of the police personnel were falling ill because of the chaos and commotion. Senior CPM leaders, including General Secretary M.A. Baby, former MP Brinda Karat, and others were also detained. What is the opposition doing here? The opposition parties are looking united. They have several demands, including CEC Gyanesh Kumar's resignation, suspension of SIR, restoration of deleted voters, and a probe into lapses and transparency in the election data that they are demanding.
1: Many workers of Aam Aadmi Party gathered at Jantar Mantar, following which Saurabh Bhardwaj and Sanjeev Jha, both MLAs of Aam Aadmi Party, they also reached. As we are speaking, they have now been detained. And let me try to show you the visuals from Jantar Mantar, where the leaders of Aam Aadmi Party and many workers of Aam Aadmi Party, they have been detained by the Delhi police. They have now been taken to a nearby police station. And you can see as to how the protesters, more protesters are being detained from here. And the Delhi police continuously asking people not to gather here at Jantar Mantar as Section 163 is in place. Remember that from the place from where right now we are reporting is the main entry point to Jantar Mantar. And Delhi police has already sealed this entire area. As I am speaking to you, I can see large number of Delhi police personnel who are deployed in the first layer of barricading. Then right behind them are RAF personnel. All of them are seen wearing helmets to ensure that if any kind of untoward incident happens, the situation can be brought under control. As I am speaking, the situation is comparatively calmer. A couple of minutes back, we saw how leaders like Saurabh Bhardwaj, Sanjeev Jha, and various other Aam Aadmi Party workers were detained, and they have now been taken to a nearby police station.
2: So these people under the banner of DYFI, ISA, these are all different wings of the left organization, because remember, this was a call that was given by the likes of Neha Bora, Prashant Bhushan, Yogendra Yadav, and others. And amidst that, this is the visual that you see. You can also see Brinda Karat, who's come over here to resist and protest in this situation. The police is detaining her. Clearly, she's not even being allowed to speak to the media. And here you see, as we talk, everyone being picked up almost immediately. No one allowed to go near Jantar Mantar. Their cadre is resisting the detention because people want Brinda Karat to also be taken away and detained. And that's the visual that you see on our cameras right now. But one thing to be pointed out, that the kind of visuals, the kind of police presence, the kind of barricading at all roads leading to Jantar Mantar also tells you that no matter what, today people wouldn't have been allowed inside Jantar Mantar. Jantar Mantar has been turned into a fortress. It's been sealed today, and that is the visual that you see behind me. Yes, there's no public resonance because we do not see individual people coming and gathering in the protest. But under the banner of left organizations, people have come, but people are being detained. You saw Brinda Karat being detained. You're seeing their cadre being detained one by one.
3: देखिए ये राष्ट्रपति भवन है सामने. राष्ट्रपति भवन है. ये नॉर्थ एवेन्यू है जहाँ पे सांसद रहते हैं. और यहाँ से चंद दूरी पर पार्लियामेंट है. मैं एक पार्लियामेंट का मेंबर हूँ. अपने चेयरमैन से जाके मुझे 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
2: I'm taking you back to Mumbai because a lot of action is taking place there at the CJP-led protest. This is against CEC Gyanesh Kumar demanding his resignation. They've managed to gather the numbers. Let's dip into the visuals coming in. Divyesh Singh is joining me for the late. Also, Dipesh Tripathi is joining me. Dipesh, I'll come to you first. What do you see around you, the atmosphere of this protest? Are they being allowed by the police to congregate and what are their demands? Dipesh Tripathi and all our colleagues are trying to get us voices from on the ground. And look at that Tiranga in the hands of these protesters. Sloganeering against the election commissioner, the CEC especially. Let's dip into the sounds coming in from the protest.

Another day, another shocker. An incident of gang rape of a minor girl has been reported from Faridabad. The horrific crime took place on 24th August when she had gone out with her male friend who was also sexually assaulted. Three youths have been arrested. Police is further probing the case. Tragedy on a holiday for Hindi film star Nusrat Bharucha. The actress met with an accident and suffered a fracture in spine while enjoying a vacation in Bali. She's been hospitalized and remains under medical supervision in Bali. Fans are praying for speedy recovery. In sports news coming in, Friday is turning out to be a golden day for India at the Asian Games. India has won three more gold medals to add to the already impressive tally. The women's archery team won the gold in recurve event, which was followed by Lovlina Borgohain standing on the top spot in boxing, that too on her birthday. Sujit Kalkal clinching third gold for India in the men's 65 kg boxing category.

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0: How many of us have witnessed a man flashing us?
1: All of us.
0: It's how many of us have witnessed a man making obscene gestures at us?
1: All of us.
0: How many of us here have been felt up in a public space?
1: All of us.
0: How many of us have borderline been sexually assaulted? That's 100% count. How many of us usually never speak about it?
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0: Hello and welcome. I'm Sonal Mehrotra Kapoor. You're watching 5 Live here on India Today. Now, it is a day of rapid developments. I would love to start by wishing you happy Gandhi Jayanti. But on a day when peace should be propagated, we are seeing a lot of activity on the ground. I mean, protests that have broken out in Delhi, in Mumbai, at Jantar Mantar, at Shivaji Park, where it could be outfits like the Cockroach Janta Party, it could be opposition parties as well, who have come together. They are united in their demand for the removal of the Chief Election Commissioner. All of this as details have emerged on how he bulldozed his way, overruled several other cautions that were imposed before him. Basically, the allegation is that he is working at the behest of the government. There is pressure groups, there are political parties who have now taken into account that he must go. But will it go that far? What will be the future and perhaps for the CEC, and also how will these protests roll out? We'll take you through all of that. First up, the headlines at this hour. Prime Minister Modi speaks to Captain Smith on video call, lauds his valour. Smith breaks down while that conversation, says he was chanting Hanuman Chalisa inside the cockpit. Prime Minister Modi wished him a speedy recovery. Big Iran angle.
1: गर्व से कह सकता है कि हम हिंदुस्तानी जान लेने वाले लोग नहीं हैं, जान बचाने वाले लोग.
0: Meanwhile, big Iran angle emerges in the Fly Dubai crash plot. Trump claims that Omani co-pilot may be linked to Iran. Netanyahu says the Omani pilot was suicidal, claimed pilot was Islamist and radicalized. Protest against CEC Gyanesh Kumar intensify across the country. Cops detain over 1,000 protesters from Left Party, Congress, Aam Aadmi Party as they agitate in the national capital. Meanwhile, CJP protest kicks off in Mumbai's Shivaji Park. Russian President Putin has hailed Prime Minister Modi's peace push, says Prime Minister has the desire to end the conflict. He thanks Modi for his desire to end the war. Shah also hails the Prime Minister. And more gold for India at the Asian Games. Indian women's recurve archery team wins the Asian Games gold medal. Lovlina clinches the gold in 75 kg boxing as well. India bagged its 12th gold medal at the Asian Games this year. A massive offensive against the Chief Election Commissioner Gyanesh Kumar is playing out on the streets of Delhi and Mumbai, also adding to the growing confrontation over the Election Commission. In Delhi, the India bloc has stepped up its attack over this EC, while in Mumbai, the Citizens Justice Party is holding a protest at Shivaji Park, demanding Gyanesh Kumar's resignation. The CJP founder, Abhijit Dibke, says that the protests will continue until the CEC resigns. Will that really happen? We've got to wait and watch for that one. The group says that it is prepared to face arrest and will go ahead with its protest even without official permission. There are three key demands that the CJP has really put forward. Number one, they're asking for CEC Gyanesh Kumar to resign. Number two, freeze the 2025 electoral list. And number three on their demand is transparency in the appointment of the next CEC. Now, the protests that have been taking place in Delhi and in other places as well also escalated political row over the Election Commission and its handling of the electoral rolls. Screen over there, you have Abhijit Dibke, who's trying to address the crowd over there. Speaking in Marathi, he is at Shivaji Park and is trying to address the crowd, asking them to calm down before he can really make his voice heard.

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1: Ujjivan, nothing small about us.

0: History is getting a new chapter on screen, and Ranabali is taking audiences deeper into the past before the film even arrives. Vijay Devarakonda and Rashmika Mandanna are set to reunite in the period action drama, and ahead of its release, the makers have announced a four-part documentary series titled Never Forget the Truth series.
1: I've been hearing quite the stories from the Madras presidency.
0: Taking to social media, the makers revealed that the series will explore forgotten chapters of history connected to the world of the film. The four chapters are titled The Famine We Forgot, The History We Forgot, The Men We Forgot, and the final chapter, The Last Load. Meanwhile, Ranabali is set to hit theatres on 16th October with Vijay playing a Rayalaseema man who rises against British rule and Rashmika as his wife and partner in the struggle. Hollywood actor Arnold Vosloo also stars as the British oppressor Sir Theodore Hector. Entertainment Bureau, India Today.

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1: Girnar, ek chai ho jaye.
0: Axis Bank, dil se open.

Tamil Nadu Chief Minister Vijay expanding the free bus travel scheme for women in Tamil Nadu, and now beneficiaries across all kinds of buses, express, limited stop, deluxe buses, women will get free bus travel. Not something new that's in Tamil Nadu, considering that this was something that was launched, in fact, by Stalin in 2021, but important to highlight. Why? Because we're just days away from a very, very crucial bipole in the state of Tamil Nadu in two seats, Dharapuram as well as Madurantakam. Those images of the roadshow of Chief Minister Vijay from Madurantakam. So over the next 30 minutes here on Super 6, we're going to be getting you highlights of that roadshow and what's at stake in these two important bipole seats.

0: evening. You're watching Super 6 here on India Today. I'm Akshata Anandagopal, and as I just told you, we're going to be focusing on the big story from Tamil Nadu. Next week, people of two seats, two districts, two constituencies, Madurandakam and Dharapuram, will be speaking out, choosing between the TVK, the DMK and the AIADMK. It's going to be an interesting political contest because you've got turncoats involved, you've got a high-stake, high-voltage political battle involved, and the first electoral test after the election results in Tamil Nadu. We'll get you a special broadcast on this bipoll. We'll begin with the headlines. And before that, let's also, in fact, get you the top headlines. Prime Minister Modi speaks to Captain Smith on video call, lauds his valour. Smith breaks down, says he was chanting Hanuman Chalisa inside the cockpit. And Prime Minister Modi wishes Smith for a speedy recovery.
1: आज पूरा देश गर्व से कह सकता है कि हम हिंदुस्तानी जान देने वाले लोग नहीं हैं, जान बचाने वाले लोग.
0: Season 2 of CJP protest in Mumbai. Despite no police permission, hundreds gather at Shivaji Park. Bollywood celebrities Nazruddin Shah, Shabana Azmi, Vishal Dadlani join stir. CJP is now pushing for CEC Gyanesh Kumar's resignation. High drama at Delhi's Jantar Mantar, where Congress and AAP agitate against CEC Gyanesh Kumar. Around 1,100 protesters detained. Cops claim some police personnel also injured. Russian President Vladimir Putin hails Prime Minister Modi's peace push, says Modi has desire to end the conflict. Home Minister Amit Shah says Putin's praise for Prime Minister Modi makes every Indian proud. It's a gold rush for India at the Asian Games. Indian women's recurve archery team wins Asian Games gold medal. Lovlina Borgohain also claims gold in 75 kg category. India, therefore, has now over 12 gold medals at Asia.

0: But let's begin with the latest updates coming in on the alleged hijacked bid on that Fly Dubai aircraft. Here's the latest update. The UAE has branded the incident as an act of terror. The UAE is the first country to go ahead and call this a terrorist act. You've got the government, a senior advisor to the UAE president, who's referred to this hijacking as an act of terror. In a statement where also they've praised Captain Smith Machara and the bravery he's shown, you've also got them referring to this as a terror act, saying that the attempted hijacking of the Fly Dubai flight to Tel Aviv by the Omani co-pilot is terrorism. And this is the first such designation by the Emiratis. The UAE presidential advisor has also said that Smith Machar deserves every bit of appreciation for he embodied the meaning of courage and responsibility in the face of a dangerous terrorist act and a potential disaster. This is the statement that's coming from the UAE, which has called it an act of terror, and rightly so, considering the details that are emerging of the bid to hijack this particular aircraft. The UAE also recognizing the bravery of Captain Machar in the face of what they call a dangerous terrorist act and a potential disaster. Remember that there's been a lot of questions, conflict, international conflict, essentially, over the investigation, the probe, who will look into it. But the first of the Emiratis to go ahead and declare this as an act of terror, the UAE has, in fact, said that in the face of a dangerous terrorist act and in the face of a potential disaster, it was Captain Smith Machar who deserves every bit of appreciation. Remember, the pilot here, Captain Machar, is currently in UAE receiving treatment. He's based in the UAE. His family is there as well. So he is based there getting medical treatment there, even as the accused Omani pilot, who, by the way, 48 hours on, we still don't have a name, we still don't have an identity, is being questioned by authorities at this point. So we're yet to get those details, really, of who the Omani pilot is, but we can confirm for you that Smith Machar is currently getting treated in the UAE. His family is there too. And the UAE now has come out to go ahead and say that this is an act of terror. Let's cut across to more breaking news coming in. It's raining gold medals for India at the Asian Games. The Indian women's hockey team has bagged a historic gold at the Asian Games, beating China 1-0. This is a historic moment, the first time since 1982 that the Indian women's team have won the gold medal. They also sealed a Los Angeles Olympics 2028 spot. This is massive for the women in blue, beating China 1-0. Historic moment at the Asian Games since 1982. The first time that the Indian women's team in hockey have won a gold medal. And so another moment for us to be incredibly proud. It's been a day of, honestly, non-stop gold medals, of a gold rush of sorts here at the Asian Games for Indian athletes. There's Lovlina. There was the women's recurve archery team and now the women's hockey team. So Nari Shakti, indeed, the women doing us so incredibly proud at the Asian Games. And you're seeing the images also coming in of their families, all of them celebrating. And this is such a huge moment for every one of them, for every one of us, because the gold medals are just pouring in right now for India. If I'm not wrong, this now makes it 13 gold medals for India right now. But this is the first time since 1982 that the Indian women's hockey team have managed to bag a gold medal. What this win has also meant is that they've sealed the Los Angeles Olympic 2028 spot. Huge, huge moment for hockey, huge moment for the Indian women's team. On your screens are the images of family members celebrating that moment when the game came to an end, India beating China 1-0 to clinch gold. Nikhil Naz is with me on this broadcast for more on this. Nikhil, take it away. Huge moment, this.
1: Well, yeah, you're right, Akshita. I mean, We're just seeing pictures on the screen right now of parents of the women's team celebrating. And why it is a special win? Because remember, we have the Chinese team that is the most dominant team at the Asian Games, but more so in hockey. In hockey, we've seen in the last few years, China has emerged as a powerhouse in women's hockey. India and China, in fact, recently met at the Hockey World Cup. On that occasion, it was a nil-nil draw, both teams, nothing to separate the two.

0: Don't think we could have asked for a better person, because we know it is on him that that famous film Chakde India was based.
1: Wow.
0: That film was on women's hockey, and guess who we've got here on the phone line? Meer Ranjan Negi sir, thank you so much for joining us here on India Today. First things first, just take us through the emotions that you're feeling right now, having seen the Indian women's team win that elusive gold medal at the Asian Games, beating the defending champions in China.
2: Today is a great day for Indian women hockey, especially the way the Indian women hockey team was performing. We were all knowing that the outcome is going to be different this time. But the way our team played today and the entire tournament, in fact, earlier also the way they were playing, we knew that the gold is in our hand. And today, we were all crying, we were all shouting at the top of our voice that India was winning. And initially, when Savita stopped that penalty stroke, our heartbeat stopped for a moment. After 44 years, India is winning this gold medal. It's a great day for Indian women hockey team. We are now only waiting that the men's hockey team will follow suit.
1: We've got our fingers crossed, Mr. Deki, that the men's hockey team will also follow suit. But, sir, what do you think really makes this team stand out? What makes them shine? What's made them really stand out through the entire Asian Games that's led to this gold now?
2: Actually, these bunch of girls, they are playing together for a very long time. And they missed the podium finish both in World Cup and Olympics. And the way they played, I always said, ki team hamari women hockey team hari hai, lekin unhone desh ka dil jeeta tha. So today, they proved themselves. In a way, they wanted to prove something. And many of the girls from this team, they are not going to play much further down. So probably this was their last Asian Games. And when they came out winner, they will go out with very, very happy memories, which they will relish for a very long time. India will relish this victory again for a very long time.
1: Huge moment for so many of them. I'm sure extremely emotional as well, for the reasons that you just told us, sir. But it's over to 2028 now. We've got our eyes already sealed to the Olympics 2028 Los Angeles edition, because that's where now we'll see the women's hockey team in action, courtesy of this win that they've sealed a spot for the Olympics.
2: They should keep the same momentum, the same team management and the support what they are getting right now, the same type of support they should get from Hockey India and the other, like Government of Orissa and Heroes and other all sponsors, whatever they are supporting Indian hockey team. And I'm really, really hopeful the way our both the teams are playing, although we are missing out at the last moments, but definitely we have very good chances of reaching the top now.
1: Certainly, certainly hope so. The way these girls played together to defeat China, no small feat, and the entire nation celebrating along with them. Thank you very much, sir, Mr. Negi, for joining us here on India Today.

0: We're days away from the epic bipole battle in Tamil Nadu. Madurantakam as well as Dharapuram, traditionally AIADMK strongholds. But this time, a very interesting battle shaping up because both the AIADMK MLAs who won, now with the TVK. Joining me on this broadcast, Mr. Suman C. Raman as well as Mr. Rangaraj Pandey, political analyst, to decode who they think has the advantage going into these bipoles. Mr. Suman C. Raman, I'd like to begin with you. So your opening comments on both Madurantakam as well as Dharapuram. Do you think it's advantage TVK or that the DMK stands a chance, or is this actually a three-way contest?
1: I think the TVK has its nose comfortably in front. Now, how far in front does the TVK have its nose? We don't know yet. But clearly, from whatever feedback we are getting, a lot of the AIADMK vote is shifting towards the TVK. For obvious reasons, the AIADMK is seen as a dwindling force now. And also the fact that many that the two candidates are actually ex-AIADMK candidates who are now contesting on the TVK symbol. So for that reason, I would expect both these battles to be largely fought between TVK and DMK. Some of the informal pollsters tell us that the TVK is comfortably in front.
0: Yeah.
1: What is going to be interesting is also going to be the margin of victory, Akshita, because if the TVK wins by 5,000 votes or 7,000 votes, it will be seen as a huge setback, even though a win is a win. So they need to win comfortably and they need to have an impressive polling percentage. Remember, in the assembly election, they contested alone.
0: Yeah.
1: Now they are contesting as part of an alliance, along with the Congress Party, along with the VCK and the IUML. So technically, they should do better than what they have done in the assembly election. So it's going to be interesting for the AIADMK and the DMK. It's really a question of who can finish second, who can finish third, and how respectable a performance they can come up with. Because for both of them, a very bad performance will seriously impact the morale of the cadre.
0: Yep, the optics matter in this one. Mr. Rangaraj Pandey is also with us. One of the aspects, Mr. Rangaraj Pandey, that constantly comes up here is that this will also be the people's mandate on whether they're okay with these MLAs switching sides, dropping their party allegiance, switching over to the winning side, and the allegations of horse trading. Sir, you're on mute. Mr. Rangaraj Pandey, can you unmute yourself?
2: Yeah, sorry. Please excuse. So I was waiting for a long time. So excuse me. So people won't take those things in their mind. They just will think whether we should vote, we should appreciate, whether we should endorse the Vijay government or not. So in that way, I completely agree with Mr. Suman Sri Raman's comment. That both the constituency in Dharapuram and as well as Madurantakam, TVK may win. That is what the ground situation is telling. And we have to wait for the margin, as he rightly pointed out. If the margin is huge, then it will be treated as a victory. But even though the margin is less, you might have noticed in Tirupathur constituency, the TVK candidate won just the difference of one vote, a single vote. Difference. He won in Tirupathur. He won ex-minister Mr. Periya Karuppan. So whether you are getting a huge difference or not, win is win, loss is loss. But the thing is, to correct the politics in a right way, I will expect if AIADMK wins in both constituency again, that will be neutralizing the horse trading complaint and all those things, because both the MLAs. They were candidates of AIADMK. Now they are contesting from TVK.
0: Yeah.
2: I can say that both the candidates were snatched from AIADMK. So there was no reason at all. They are again and again, they are telling that AIADMK and DMK was trying to ally. So being an AIADMK person, we were unable to digest all those things. So
0: correct.
2: We switched over to TVK. This is what their point is. But they are blatantly lying. And the second option given to them in Puducherry, everyone is admitting that they've all amicably admitted to make Mr. Thirumavalan as the chief minister, then they can all form the government. In those scenario also, in the second scenario also, AIADMK and DMK has to tie up. When Edappadi Palaniswami has to become the chief minister, they were not happy. When Mr. Thirumavalan will become CM,
0: and it's constantly this issue that the chief minister also is raising in his campaigns. But ultimately, do you also see this, Mr. Suman C. Raman, as that final test of the power of the two-leaf symbol? These are strongholds of the AIADMK.
1: I would not call them traditional strongholds, because even though Madhurandakam has been won more often by the AIADMK than the DMK, it has been won by the DMK also in the past, and so has Dharapuram. Mm. So they are not the hardcore strongholds, like, for instance, a Kountampalayam would be, or some other constituencies would be. Now, my point is very simple. The AIADMK needs to put up at least a decent show here for Mr. Edappadi Palaniswamy to retain control of the party. Otherwise, more and more people will leave. Suppose they finish in third place in both the constituencies, in constituencies which they won less than 6 months ago, then it marks the beginning of the end for the party. More people will leave. And unless Mr. Edappadi Palaniswamy is removed from the leadership of the party, there will be no future
0: Nothing
1: for the AIADMK. Yeah. Absolutely. So that is something which is very critical. For the DMK also, how much ground have they lost? Because they've lost all their allies. The communists also are contesting on their own. There is the last time they contested with Congress, they contested with communists, they contested with VCK, with IUML, a whole lot of people. This time they are on their own. So it's going to be a huge test for them to put up a decent show. If they lose very badly, then the serious questions will start to be asked about the DMK's prospects also going forward.
0: Now, how do you think, Mr. Rangaraj Pandey, my final question to you, is on the DMK's performance? This is a big test for them too. You know, Udayanidhi Stalin, they've also been there campaigning.
2: DMK is not showing that much justification to their party. But of course, the competition might be between ADMK and TVK, because even though Madhurandakam is not the ADMK stronghold, and now the PMK, the ADMK alliance, PMK has also said that we will be neutral, we will not be supporting anybody. So the ADMK lost their PMK support also. So those vote also may go to TVK. But Tharapuram is traditionally ADMK belt, like Avinashi and Dada. So we have to see the margin where DMK, we are seeing that today when we are discussing this debate. The Honorable Chief Minister Mr. Vijay is continuously Correct. Campaigning in Madhurandakam right from 2:30 p.m. of today. So till more than four hours, he is in campaign, he is in the field. We have not witnessed any Chief Minister in recent days campaigning in this capacity on by-elections. Normally, the Chief Ministers never campaign in by-elections in Tamil Nadu, because the win will be obvious. Yeah. But in this scenario, we can see that CM is spending his huge money. So I think the ADMK will get a decent position, and a TVK may win. And obviously, those seats were not DMK seats, so they may lie low.
0: Well, if the DMK comes in a third position, that will be a big, big blow for them, because the optics matter in this kind of a fight. Thank you very much, Mr. Suman C. Raman, Mr. Rangaraj Pandey, for joining us. My apologies that this was a short discussion. We did get breaking news coming in on the Asian Games. But that's all we have time for on this edition of Super 6. Thanks for tuning in. I'll see you 6 p.m. Monday.

0: Cold water right after a workout can trigger a heart attack.
1: It can. Again, for the same reasons. Stress.
0: A normal ECG means your heart is fine.
1: Oh, no. Absolutely. Trash it.
0: Heart attacks always come with chest pain.
1: Trash it.
0: Coconut oil is bad for your heart.
1: Yes. True.
0: Young people don't need heart checkups.
1: Ah, trash it.
0: Silent heart attacks are painless, so less dangerous.
1: Trash it.
0: More dangerous?
1: It can be very dangerous.
0: If you can run a marathon, your heart is healthy.
1: Not necessarily. Trash it.
0: Stress alone can trigger a heart attack.
1: Yes, can.
0: Cracking knuckles and eating eggs raises cholesterol.
1: Yellow effects absolutely can raise cholesterol.
0: But cracking knuckles?
1: You mean this one?
0: Yeah.
1: Oh, right. Yeah. It'll crack your bones far more than your heart.
0: Once on BP medication, you don't really need to check it regularly.
1: Oh, no. The uncontrolled blood pressure is there. 50% people have it. It's dangerous. Check it regularly.

0: Gandhi Jayanti was a day of protest because from Jantar Mantar to Raisena Road, there were workers, party workers, youth on the street. And this is the picture that you see outside Raisena Road, where the Youth Congress chief is standing on the barricade just on the way to the Election Commission. This march has started from Youth Congress and you know, ghosts like these appearing here on the roads where, you know, they are saying these are voters wearing election cards and their vote has been taken away.
1: वोट चोरी हो गया हमारा वोट मरने के बाद जीता जी कार दिया मरने के बाद जोर दिया वोट
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0: You can see the election card right there, and this is the kind of protest. There you can see a lot of youth wearing those black dresses with skeletons, saying that we've all become skeletons, and this is the logo that you see. Kanoon Chori and Vote Chori.

0: Well, hello and welcome to Sports Today. What a day it has been for the Indian contingent at the Asian Games. We thought it's going to be a five-star store. Guess what happened? India hit everyone else for a six, because six gold medals, the most successful day for India at Asian Games 2026. That and more coming up on the show. But first, a look at the headlines. India's women archery team creates history, beat world champion South Korea to win gold in recurve archery at the Asian Games for the very first time. Three boxing finals and three golds for India. Lavlina Borgohain, Ankush Phangal and Parveen Uda give India their best medal tally in boxing in the history of the Asian Games. Sujit Kalkal scripts a comeback for the ages to win gold in the 65-kilogram wrestling. The Indian was losing 2-9 at halftime, then went on to win 10-0 in the final.
1: Winning this gold medal at the Asian Games.
0: India women's hockey team beat China 1-0 to clinch historic gold medal in the Asian Games. This is the first time since 1982 that Indian women's team have won the gold medal. They've also seen Los Angeles Olympics 2028 spot.
2: To the Olympics, we will be.
0: And India and Pakistan renew their rivalry on the cricket pitch as the arch rivals clash for the gold medal match in cricket at the Asian Games tomorrow.

0: All that and more coming up on the program. We'll also be joined by former India captain in Sunil Gavaskar, who'll set up that game for us between India and Pakistan. But here's our top story. The Indian women's recurve archery team of Ankita Bhakat, Kirti Sharma and Kumkum Mohod created history as they defeated world champion South Korea to win India's first ever gold medal at the event. Right from the get-go, the Korean trio of Kang, Lee and Yejin were setting the mark. But India never faltered. In fact, in the first two sets, Korea set 54 and 56 and India hit the same level to make it 2-2 and put the world champions in uncharted territory. Time for the Indian. And the pressure of it all came to the fore in the third set. Korea hit a total of 4 8s in their 6 arrows. Meanwhile, India scored 55 to take the lead. In the fourth set, South Korea posted a score of 54, leaving India needing a match tally to keep the contest level. Kirti initially registered an 8, but then eventually India was outstanding and won that historic gold medal.
1: Official result. It is a 10. It is a 10.
2: So now we have to wait.
1: Selection.
0: Meanwhile, the Indian women's hockey team secured their first Asian Games gold medal in 44 years with a hard-fought 1-0 win over China in the final. India took the lead early on in the match with Lalram Siami hammering home a thunderous reverse hit to the roof of the net in the 10th minute of the game. After that, it was a game of attrition for India as they looked to defend deep and protect their slim lead. The strategy nearly did not pay off as China were awarded a penalty stroke in the 23rd minute, but Sandeep Punia pulled off an incredible save to deny the Chinese side.
3: In
0: the second half followed a similar pattern as India defended deep and China tried hard to find an equalizing goal in a bid to increase the number of players attacking. China even removed their goalkeeper and put on another outfield player. But India held on, and only did they win their first Asian gold since 1982. They also secured qualification for the 2028 Olympics. The team even celebrated by hoisting coach Serge Marine in the air.
4: We have written a new script here. We are writing a new story. The Indian women's team is a force to reckon with.
0: Okay, talking about India's stunning performances, Lavlina Borgohain ended a 12-year wait for India in women's boxing at the Asian Games as she won the gold medal in the women's 75-kilogram category, beating China's Ji Bao by unanimous decision in the final. The 29-year-old had come into the gold medal match having created history as the first Indian woman to reach back-to-back Asian Games final.
5: She had a very closely contested semi-final.
0: However, she had a point to prove given she had less than an ideal Commonwealth Games campaign. She managed to get her redemption with a 5-0 win, and what's more, with the victory, Lavlina became the first women boxer since Mary Gom in 2014 to secure a gold medal at the Asian Games.
6: The birthday girl.
7: मुझे लगता है कि ये मेरा बेस्ट गिफ्ट था, बेस्ट बर्थडे है मेरा. मैंने सोचा था कि मैं अगर इस दिन पे अपने आप को गोल्ड मेडल दे पाऊँ, ये मेरे लिए बहुत बड़ी बात होगी, और मैंने पूरी कोशिश किया ऐसे ही, और 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
0: Afterwards, Lavlina celebrated that win that happened on her 29th birthday by cutting a cake after receiving a medal, making her special day all the more special. We'll have those pictures up on the screen as well. This win also extended what has been a special relationship she has with Japan, given she also won an Olympic bronze in the country

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5: Staying with boxing, Parveen Hooda beat Paris Olympic bronze medalist Chen Nishin 3-2 to win the women's 65 kilogram gold at the Asian Games 2026 in what was a nerve-wracking encounter that went right down to the wire. Parveen was only the third Indian woman boxer to make it to the Asian Games final. The Chinese Taipei boxer brought considerable experience into the contest, but Parveen started strongly and took the early initiative. Chen fought back as the bout progressed and managed to put Parveen under pressure. The Indian boxer, however, stayed in the contest and continued to fight for every round. The close nature of the bout was reflected in the final verdict with the judges split 3-2 in Parveen's favour. It was a comeback for the Indian boxer who was stripped of an Asian Games bronze medal 3 years ago for a whereabouts failure. It was 3 out of 3 for India in boxing. Ankush Pangal clinched the gold medal for India in the men's 80-kilogram boxing final, beating South Korea's Kim Min-seong by unanimous decision in what was a dominant display by the Indian pugilist. The Indian was far superior boxer in the bout from start to finish, finishing all the 3 rounds on 4 of the 5 judges' scorecards and leaving the result beyond all doubt. After taking the opening 2 rounds, Ankush maintained his intensity in the third and did not let off. In the end, he won the bout 10-9 on all 5 counts to complete a commanding victory and seal the Asian Games gold medal.
6: I mean, Bhai was talking about him. I mean, how he put on. I mean, he changed his category and now fighting in a new
7: 72.
6: Yeah, 72.
5: Now to one of the stories of this Asian Games. Indian wrestler Sujit Kalkal delivered a comeback for the ages to win an Asian Games gold medal at the men's freestyle 65-kilogram wrestling final. Now, Sujit was staring at a defeat with the clock ticking down, trailing 2-9 with just a minute and 40 seconds remaining. The Indian wrestler looked to be heading out with Kudiev firmly in control. But what followed was an incredible comeback. Sujit suddenly shifted gears, launching a relentless series of attacks and refusing to give up. He went hunting for takedowns and pulled off 3 in quick succession, claw his way back into contention. The deficit was wiped out, the momentum shifted, and eventually Sujit won that contest with 10-9. 11 seconds remaining was when he got the final point, and what a stunning comeback. Remember, in this entire campaign, he had also beaten the current Olympic champion.
8: Writes his name into sporting folklore for India in 2026 at Aichi Nagoya.
5: Now, of course, those are the 6 gold medals that India won on the day, but there were more medals that came into India's kitty. The gold medal stole the spotlight, but India added plenty of other medals. Let's quickly take a look at other results from the day. Kumkum Mohar and Dheeraj Pambadevara won silver in the mixed team event after going down 5-3 against China's Zhu Jing and Li Mengqi in the final. China won the opening 2 sets, but India responded, taking the 3rd set. And then it was a close encounter that finished 37-37, giving China eventually the title.
9: Stepping onto the podium.
5: The men's recurve team of Dheeraj Pambadevara, Neeraj Chauhan and Yashdeep Bhoge took a silver medal in the Asian Games, losing 5-1 to South Korea in the final. It was a close encounter with India winning 1 set, but 2 sets going South Korea's way. Netra Kumanan secured a bronze medal in the women's dinghy competition, finishing on the podium at her 4th appearance at the Games. Netra finished 6th in 1 of the 2 final races, but responded emphatically by winning the other. That performance was enough to secure the bronze medal. India also won the bronze medal in Sepak Takraw in Asian Games after securing their first ever podium finish in the men's quadrant event. The Indian quadrant team lost 2-0 to Japan in the semi-finals to better their previous best finish in this particular event, which was 5th in Hangzhou at 2022. A Okay, we're turning our attention to cricket, but still staying with the Asian Games. The Indian men's cricket team are one step away from winning a gold medal at the 2026 Asian Games. Final opponent, they have to conquer arch rivals Pakistan. Here's a look at why India are favourites and what can be expected in this contest.
4: Sure about.
7: If anyone needed proof that India remained the gold standard in T20 cricket, their demolition of Sri Lanka in the Asian Games semi-final served up yet another reminder. Can you imagine we thought of India? Having set the Lankans a stiff target of 170 on a bowler-friendly track, India dismissed the opposition for 45, registering a mammoth 124-run win in the process. Ishan Kishan was the difference maker for the Indian team with the bat, scoring an impressive 80 in perilous conditions. And he revealed what the mindset of the team is heading into the final.
10: I think just keeping it simple, you know, you don't think so much. We played today, we know the conditions are not going to be so easy, especially they are also spinner-friendly team. At the same time, you know, you just don't think like what's going to happen after 2 days. You just keep calm, you play your shots, you be in the moment and just enjoy those.
7: Pakistan beat one of the pre-tournament favourites in Bangladesh to seal their final spot, with the win being noteworthy as Pakistan have sent a second-string team for the tournament. The final and
11: winning gold. Look, we were pretty good with the ball, bar, you know, 5 or 6 deliveries. Okay in the field, but I thought the way we finished with the bat after being under a little bit of pressure, I was really pleased with the way Hassan Nawaz and Abdul Samad played.
7: But India start as the clear favourites given they have an imperious 14-3 win-loss record over Pakistan in T20I cricket, and their last loss to Pakistan in the format came in 2022. It will also be the first time the men's teams of the two nations will meet in a final since the ill-tempered 2025 Asia Cup clash, a match remembered for India refusing to accept the trophy from ACC and PCB chief Mohsin Naqvi. But this time, India's sole focus will be on the win. And with the women's team having already sealed their gold medal, the men's team will also look to follow suit. Sports Bureau, India Today.
5: Okay, to build up for that big game, we're joined live by our cricket analyst in Mr. Sunil Gavaskar. Sunny bhai, we just looked at the head-to-head record. I'm seeing the last 6 times these two teams have played in T20Is, 6-0 in India's favour. Looking at the two teams and the current form, fair to say more chances of it being 7-0 than 6-1 at the end of tomorrow?
12: Yeah, but before that, I think salutations to Captain Smith for what he did the other day and saving the lives of so many people. I mean, absolutely tremendous. So you know, grateful and so proud of what he did. And yes, I think coming back to the cricket with the way the Indian team has been playing in all formats of the game. You know, the win against the West Indies 2 days ago, chasing 400, and then the record that they have in the T20 format, they certainly start the favourites. Also because the only thing is that Pakistan will probably be under a lot less pressure because it's their second string team. Mm-hmm. And in a T20 game, you know, fortunes can change in an over or so. But I do believe that India has got all their guns firing. Once again, mm-hmm. with Ishan Kishan playing, you know, a match-winning game, where every time, you know, the team is in trouble, Ishan puts his hand up.
5: So, because you talk about Ishan Kishan and how good he was in that last game, now we believe it's going to be a spin-friendly track. We've seen that in this Asian Games. Does that, in that sense, even out the contest between the two teams? Because India's strength is their batting, but such pitches don't allow for free-flowing batting. And in that sense, and we've seen Indian batters sometimes struggle against spin. It happened versus Japan, kind of happened versus Sri Lanka if it wasn't for Ishan Kishan. That evens out the contest, the pitch that will be available?
12: Yes, but don't forget that India has also got a tremendous spin attack. Look at what they did to Sri Lanka. Dismissing them for 45 just tells you how well they bowled. They didn't, you know, they exploited the pitch well. Yes, you could have a pitch which is turning, but you still need the bowlers. Sri Lanka has always got top quality spin bowlers. But because of those two innings, firstly at the start by Vaibhav Suryavanshi when he got at 39, and then Ishan Kishan's hammering the bowling around. That's how India got to 170. I thought at one stage, looking at the way the pitch was, that maybe about 145, 150 would be a good score to get. But we got 20 more. So, yes, I think with the Indian spin bowling, with being the best in the world at the moment, you know, yeah, we might not get too many runs. But I don't think we'll allow Pakistan to get too many runs either.
5: Yeah, that's exactly what we've been seeing in this particular tournament. Last time, Pakistan was a bit under pressure versus Bangladesh. It was only their lower order that really bailed them out. But Saibai, one thing that we witnessed in the last game versus Sri Lanka, which was very interesting, you managed to fit all the three in Abhishek, Sanju Samson, Vaibhav Suryavanshi into the 11. Did you like that idea? Would you want India to continue with that?
12: You got to, you know, horses for courses. You've got to go according to what the opposition is and what is the opposition's strength and how you can counter that strength. Then you also got to have a look at the pitch, the overcast conditions, overhead conditions, and take the final call. But I think that was a very, very smart move. You saw it paid dividends because Abhishek and Sanju got out early, but Vaibhav continued batting the way he did. And got those runs at 39 was something that pushed Sri Lanka back. Because if they had got another wicket or so earlier, then who knows, even India would have struggled.
5: Okay, that's an interesting one. You talk about we'll have to look at the overhead conditions. I'm just looking at the weather right now. It's supposed to be a clear day, not a chance of rain. At best, a very minimal chance of rain, bright and sunny. So it's a good day for cricket. That's great news. In that sense, we saw last game, India play only one regular fast bowler in Jasprit Bumrah. Did you like that? Would you want India to continue with that? Or maybe look at an Arshdeep, get in another fast bowler, maybe at the cost of an extra batter because the batting was still 9? Or maybe in place of a spinner, what would you do?
12: Yes, that's a tricky one. You want guys who can bowl with the new ball. I think Shivam Dubey was supposed to be the backup new ball yes. bowler. Along with Jasprit Bumrah. That didn't quite happen because the spinners came to the party straight away. And I think I won't be surprised if India go in with a similar kind of lineup where they have depth in their batting so that in case they lose in the power play a few wickets, they still have enough firepower to try and get a big score. So they could jolly well go with the same combination for the final as well.
5: And from Pakistan's point of view, Sahibzada Farhan, I've seen he's got a decent record versus India when it comes to T20Is. He's their captain as well. His wicket is the key wicket for India to target?
12: Yes. He's a man who's got runs against India. He knows how to tackle Bumrah. He knows how to play against the bowlers. So, yes, his wicket is going to be the key for India. Just like I think Ishan Kishan's wicket is going to be the key for Pakistan.
5: Okay, Saibai, final question to you before we let you go. The draw was out for the World Cup yesterday. The Indian team, we've seen it in alongside Pakistan and Australia. Plenty of chatter that maybe India's got the easier group. We'll try and get that group as well on stage. What did you make of the schedule, the tournament format? Now you've got a Super 7, so at least 4 group stages. Overall, India's group, your thoughts?
12: Yes, I think the World Cup, you know, where I don't remember whether it was 2011, where all the teams played against each other once, I think, and then the 4 semi-finalists were decided after that. Maybe something like that makes it a little bit more interesting. But we'll just have to wait and see because this is a new format. This format I don't think has been used before in the World Cup, so it'll be something that we'll have to wait and see. Obviously, the thinking has been to try and look at the huge amounts that the broadcasters, you know, put in, so to try and give them as much as possible. Mm-hmm. And over there is a possibility of India and Pakistan playing maybe 3 times if both get to the final. Mm-hmm. So therefore, I think it's been thought of with that in mind, and nobody should be cribbing about it because you know the broadcasters are so important. Mm-hmm. They bring in the big bucks. And which is the reason we all get to see it all over the world.
5: Okay, Saima, we'll leave it at that. Completely out of time. But thanks so much for joining us, talking to us. Here's a reminder, we'll have Mr. Gavaskar back tomorrow after that big final gold medal match between India and Pakistan to analyze that final as well. So look forward to your company then. For the moment, from the entire team, thanks so much for watching. News and updates continue after this break.

0: Protest season returns. It's an all-out war, SIR. Opposition in Delhi, CJP in Mumbai. CJP's protest war, round two. Amchi Mumbai turns battlefield. Shivaji Park, the new Jantar Mantar. CJP turns up the heat on CEC. From Jail Bharo to Go Gyanesh Go. CJP's protest gets a starry turn. Gyanesh Kumar's exit. Countdown begins.
1: Good evening, viewers. You're watching To The Point. I am Preeti Chaudhary. The big question, of course, is will Jantar Mantar and the Cockroach Janata Party be able to pull in the same crowds like it did the last time around? We're going to get you the latest from Ground Zero. But first up, allow me to take you through the headlines. Historic gold medal for India at the Asian Games. Women's hockey team beat China, wins gold medal. Asian Games after 44 years. 2028 LA Olympic spot sealed. Nari Shakti on display at the Asian Games. Indian women's recurve archery team wins gold medal. Birthday girl Lavlina also clinches gold in 75 kilogram boxing category. Prime Minister Modi speaks to Captain Smith on video call, lauds his valour. Smith breaks down, says he was chanting Hanuman Chalisa inside the cockpit. Prime Minister Modi wishes Smith for a speedy recovery.
2: पूरा देश गर्व से कह सकता है कि हम हिंदुस्तानी जान लेने वाले लोग नहीं हैं, जान बचाने वाले लोग.
1: Season 2 of the CJP protest in Mumbai, despite no police permission. Bollywood stars like Nasiruddin Shah, Shabana Azmi, Vishal Dadlani joined the protest. CJP demands Gyanesh Kumar CEC's resignation. High drama at Delhi's Jantar Mantar as well. Congress and Aam Aadmi Party agitate in Delhi against CEC Gyanesh Kumar. Around 1,100 protesters detained. Cops claim some police personnel also injured.

0: All right, viewers, it's protest season once again. It might, the last time it would have been summers, now it is fall. But the big question is, will the Cockroach Janata Party and Shivaji Park attract the same kind of crowds that the Cockroach Janata Party attracted in Jantar Mantar? This time, the battle is over the demand of resignation for the Chief Election Commissioner. And the battle lines are clearly drawn. From Delhi to Mumbai, what will go down in terms of the support, we'll only know in time to come. But this is how the day panned out. All right, viewers, those were the two splitting images. One protest in Delhi, one which was started at about 4 p.m. in Mumbai, Shivaji Park. Delhi protest after the detention of 1,100 protesters that came in from the left parties as well, as the Aam Aadmi Party has ended this afternoon. But the focus now on Shivaji Park, and joining me from there is our Maharashtra and Goa Bureau Chief, who's on ground getting us the very latest. My colleague Sahil Joshi joins us live. Sahil, over to you. What kind of crowds have come out? Has the CJP been able to instigate the same kind of protest mode in the people of Mumbai?
1: Well, Preeti, there was a fundamental difference between the earlier protest, that is the protest against the paper leak and specific demand with respect to Dharmendra Pradhan, and the protest now, because this is sort of become like a political issue, whereas the NEET protest had reached out to the parents. But despite that, it's very interesting that you can see here just behind me at Shivaji Park. There is still crowd here, and I can say for a fact that it may not be as big as the protest in during the NEET time, but despite that, there is a sound against the Election Commission, and the CJP has managed to bring in the younger crowd on the ground, which is not linked to the political parties. But I would also like to add to this, because when Abhijit Dibke announced that there will be a protest on 2nd of October, the first party to support that protest was Shiv Sena UBT. Aditya Thackeray had tweeted about it. So I'd seen many supporters from Shiv Sena UBT as well. But there is now a separate march which is going to happen. Shiv Sena UBT and MNS Raj Thackeray and Uddhav Thackeray are going to have a separate march on 4th of October, where the other political parties like NCP, SP and the Congress party are also going to be part of that particular protest. But it is interesting that despite police not giving permission to hold such kind of protest at the Shivaji Park, because Shivaji Park is a declared silent zone, and only particular days are allowed to hold

0: went ahead with the protest, and the police is kept the security around. As you can see, that there are police personnels, but there is no punitive action against the protesters, and they are allowing this protest to happen. And a lot of people I've seen carrying the tirangas in their hand, the tricolor flags in their hand, the national flag in their hand, various posters with specific demand of for the resignation of the chief election commissioner, Nyanesh Kumar. So this is unusual a little bit that at the Shivaji Park on the holiday, Mumbaikers have managed to come down, not in the as big numbers as that of NEET, but yes, on the ground at this point of time. And since 4 o'clock in the afternoon, the protests are still on. Abhijit Dipke is right now speaking from the stage. I saw a couple of Shabana Azmi had joined the protest. Vishal Bharadwaj was also part of the protest earlier in the day. Nasiruddin Shah met Abhijit Dipke. But the political leaders have not come here for the protest the way we have seen during the Jantar Bantar protest or the protests happened in Mumbai, where Uddhav Thackeray, Raj Thackeray had openly come out in support of the CJP protest. This time they're having their own protest because it is more of a political issue, and the political parties which are being picking up this issue, and the CJP has been allowed to have their own protest with the students on the with the youngsters on the ground, actually.
1: You know, Sahil, the political leaders had only joined the CJP protest after day 22. This is day one. Now, the CJP leaders like Abhijit Dipke were expecting that they would be detained or, you know, the protest would not happen. Do they have a game plan from here on? Because in Jantar Mantar, Sahil, the protest hinged on the fast by Sonam Wangchuk. What's the plan of the CJP?
0: Well, the difference between the protest at Jantar Mantar was it was a prolonged protest, and they had already planned it for a longer time, and till the time the resignation doesn't happen. Now, this time, they have planned to have these protests in different cities across India, and they will be starting from Mumbai is what they have announced. So there is a particular time limit for this particular protest, and they have kept 2 hours for this particular protest. I think it will go on till one and a half hour more. The police, what they have told us is that they will not be taking any punitive action against it the way they tried to detain the last time, and they have allowed the protest to happen. There is a makeshift stage made here at the entrance of the Shivaji Park, and from there the protesters and the CJP leaders are making their speeches. So the strategy right now of the CJP is to have such kind of protest, to conduct such protests in different parts of the country. The same team will travel along with the protest. At every city, they are planning to have this protest. Similarly, the opposition parties have decided that from 2nd to 6th of October, there will be protests at the district levels, and then a large protest in Delhi on 6th of October, and finally, there will be a bigger rally in Delhi. Similarly, CJP has also planned different protests at different cities at this point of time. This is what is the plan looking at it. They are not planning to station here till the time their demand is not met.
1: But Sahil, there was a pressure on the government, especially the last time around, because there was Sonam Wangchuk, who became the poster child of the entire protest on a fast unto death. And picking him up, was that trigger which led to the kind of support, an outpouring of support that the protest saw. How does the CJP hope to build on the pressure for the resignation of the CEC if it's only going to conduct these flash protests in each city? Where are they going to gather the momentum to put pressure on the CEC to step down?
0: Well, the basic difference between the protest happened during the NEET paper leak and the protests happening against the CEC or the conduct of the election commission during SIR is that there was a specific demand with respect to the paper leak protest, the NEET paper leak protest. Also, the issue itself was had a wider reach across the political spectrum, across the ideologies, because it was a very basic issue with respect to the parents, the students, and the way things are happening around during different exams, and the continuous paper leaks have created a lot of anger against the whole system itself. And Dharmendra Pradhan sort of that protest had become kind of a symbol of the whole thing. Right now, The SIR process was already challenged by the opposition party. So it had already taken a kind of a political

0: radical turn even before the CJP got into this protest. CJP is planning to be a kind of a political pressure group, and that is what they are trying to achieve through this. Now, very interestingly, today the protest were about to start, and yesterday, on 1st of October, Election Commission has suddenly declared that there will be a special drive across India in the 20 states where the SIR process is over. Now, this is for the first time in India this is happening, that after the special intensive revision is over, the Election Commission has announced a separate drive, the special drive, to re-register the voters who have been left out during the SIR process. Maybe they have shifted their address, maybe they have been kept out of the final list because of not being found at a particular address. So they will be having this special drive for form number 6, that is for the newly registering voters, and also form number 8, they will be filling up the form number 8 for the shifting of the address. So there is a pressure building up on the Election Commission. The way they are taking reactions, the way they are addressing this particular issue, there is a pressure building up.
1: Sahil, I'm going to ask you one very quick question.
0: It will actually cultivate into resignation of Dinesh Kumar.
1: Sahil, one final question before we let you go. I know you need to now go back to our sister concern, Aaj Tak. But the question I want to ask you is, if you look around yourself, at Shivaji Park, and you estimate how much of this crowd is actually organic, because there was a sense by many that possibly Gen Z of the country might not react, or people in the country might not react in the same emotive issue that they did during NEET. Have people come out organically of their own volition, or are these engineered crowds that you see around you?
0: Well, this is definitely not an engineer crowd. That I can definitely see, because I don't see, usually at the political protest, we see larger trucks, the buses through which the people are being brought at a particular protest site. Most of the people around here have come on their own. They might be having some kind of a political linkage or political lineage or political linking towards a particular ideology, but they have come on their own, that's for sure. I will not put any particular number to the number of protesters at this point of time, but I can definitely say that whoever have come here have come on their own. Somewhere they have started realizing, especially after the Indian Express report and the way that the media have picked up this particular Election Commission story, that somewhere the Election Commission will have to mold their ways the way they are going ahead with the whole SIR process. And that's what they have come on the ground to register their protest with about. So the larger issue has been understood, has reached to a particular generation. They have understood that there is something which needs to be, because this new registration of the voters, the young voters want to register themselves. That is also one of the big issue which was picked up during this whole story and the speeches which has been made there. Interestingly, this is the first political line which has been taken by the CJP, as they have already said that. Unlike Anna Hazare's agitation, where the India Against Corruption kept saying that they are non-political organization and they don't want to be in any kind of a politics earlier, before forming the Aam Aadmi Party, here the CJP is very clear that they will take the political stand, they will take political stands at various levels, they will have their own statements on the political issues, and they will work as a political pressure group as well, despite not being a registered political party. And that is the message which it looks like that they have being able to transform to the people who have gathered here at this point of time.
1: Alright, Sahil Joshi, thank you there for joining us and getting us the very latest bird's eye view of what Shivaji Park looks like this evening. Once again, viewers, to establish very clearly, this is not an indefinite protest. It will last for another 1 hour, and then the CJP will draw its roadmap to the next city it wants to take its protest with one singular demand, which is the resignation of the Chief Election Commissioner. Let's now cut across to our political face-off this evening. Joining me is Ravisha Pradeep, spokesperson CJP, Sanju Verma, national spokesperson BJP, Gurmeher Kaur, spokesperson Congress. We do not have a timer. I would hope all of you will respect each other and give give each other equal time to put forward their points of views. I want to cut across first to the CJP spokesperson, because right now all eyes are on Shivaji Park. Ravisha Prateep, I see you not at Shivaji Park, but yes, you know, that aside, the question I want to ask you is, what's the next game plan? You were allowed to protest at Shivaji Park. That protest ends in an hour and a half. Where do you take your protest from there?
2: Right. So thank you for having me on the panel. Right. So like the earlier news reporter has presented, or he has said, the idea is to go from cities to cities and also to amplify this. Earlier, when we were, spearheading the entire NEET protest, the CJP was spearheading the entire NEET protest, though they were in Jantar Mantar, they managed to amplify the voice of CJP across India, even though it wasn't CJP that was going, you know, state to state and city to city. But then there was a fantastic ripple effect that basically, mobilized people from various cities to come forward, protest and do it by themselves. But right now, I think CJP wants to be there in every city and in every state going forward until our demands are met with respect to Kumar's resignation and, of course, all other things associated to the Election Commission of India. So that's basically where we're headed to.
1: All right. Okay. So that's how you're going to draw your roadmap. I want to bring in Sanju Verma into this conversation. Sanju Verma, well, the CJP was allowed by the Mumbai police to carry on its protest, and with at least our reporters on ground, it wasn't not a success. Maybe not kind of crowds that, you know, the 22nd of July had drawn in where Delhi was concerned, but a fair amount of numbers there at Shivaji Park of their own volition and organic in nature.
3: You know, Preeti, let's get one thing very clear. I always say that the people of this country are so smart, they can see through the charade of so-called neutral activists. And that is exactly how it panned out in Mumbai today, a city that I come from. From Mahim to Matunga, from Dadar to Mumbai Central, from South Mumbai to Navi Mumbai, there were people who gathered in and around Shivaji Park, people who absolutely abhorred the kind of political activism that the CJP finds itself doing, all under the garb of working for the youngsters of this country. The youngsters of this country do not want a bunch of charlatans. And I think that was amply evident today when the armed janta in Mumbai said, hame ye CJP walon se koi lena dena nahi hai. Hame CJP ke khilaf man mein bahut aakrosh hai. Ye to Arvind Kejriwal ke charan chumbak hai. Ye to Aam Aadmi Party ka dusra rupantar hai. These people are the stooges of Aam Aadmi Party. This is the armed janta on the streets of Mumbai laying bare the so-called Abhijit Dipke, Saurabh Das and Ashutosh Ranka's gang, who till now have been saying, hum to CEC ki resignation lenge, hum schoolon ko theek karenge, hum election commission ko theek karenge, hum Mumbai police ko theek karenge. Aaj Mumbai ke janta ne cockroaches ko theek kar diya, muh tod jawab diya. The CJP protest has been a damp squib. It has been a disaster.
1: But Ms. Verma, at least our reporters on ground don't seem to think it's a damn squib. I'm just telling you, ma'am, they don't seem to think that it's a damn squib. They think that, at least on ground, the numbers were not parallel to what was Delhi, but there's a sizable chunk that's come out, that showed up.
3: You know, Preeti, your reporters have the right to present facts as they seem and as they deem fit. Me, as the national spokesperson of BJP, have every right to say what I deem fit. And I will say this.
1: True.
3: When the protest at Jantar Mantar happened, people actually bought the Cockroach Janta Party's version that perhaps these people are not in for any kind of political one-upmanship, but shayad sach mein yuva ke bhale ke liye ye log kaam karna chahte hain. But after that, the same janta saw, jab Ranchi mein protest hue against paper leak, Abhijit Dipke was MIA, Saurabh Das was MIA, Ashutosh Ranka was MIA, as in missing in action. 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
1: 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Gurmehar Kaur, the Congress hasn't quite supported or have been there where the protest in the evening or even in the day where certain opposition parties had taken to the streets to protest against the CEC. Your protests start from the 6th of October. Do you think these multiple flash protests, each taking part, you know, each performing in its own little silos, will really work on putting pressure on the CEC?
2: I 100% think so. I think that's exactly what we need. And I think just pitting one protest against the other, we don't think it's very productive. I think if the Kokra Janata Party wants to do a protest, it's brilliant. If ISA wants to do a protest, it's brilliant. Because the heart of the issue, you know, the heart of the issue is this question that how did legitimate voters disappear from the electoral roll after their own officials have cleared them, right? So if there are multiple parties who want to do a protest, they should do a protest. It is a political, it is a political issue, but it is also the issue about the soul of this country. You know, today is Gandhi Jayanti. We have fought really, really hard. We have given our life, we have given our blood for this country, for our right to vote. We have given everything, and the Congress Party will. Rahulji has always said, as a collective opposition, anyone who wants to fight for the soul of India will fight for the soul of India. And today, the Indian Youth Congress, NSUI, also joined the protests in Jantar Mantar, in and around Jantar Mantar, because they did not allow anybody to have protests. In fact, the funniest thing and the most heartbreaking thing, and just this...
1: But Gurmehar, you know, at the cost of... I'm interrupting you. But the fact is, in totality, the number that was put today in terms of detention, which includes the Aam Aadmi Party, includes the SFI, it includes now the NSUI as well, did not exceed 1,100. There is still lesser faith that the people have in political outfits like yours to come out and organically join the clarion call of coming to Jantar Mantar, while at Shivaji Park, there seems to be at least more trust in the political pressure group of the Kokra Janata Party.
2: I do not think it's also just about trust. I think it's also about the infrastructure that is laid out in Delhi to stop the protests. For example, all your metro stations in and around the center of the site where the protests had to happen were shut down. Your cab drivers, your internet were,
1: but, you know, but,
2: your
1: but
2: internet
1: no.
2: were jammed.
1: But Gurmehar, did that stop? Did that stop the protest the last time around in Jantar Mantar? 11 metro stations were stalled. People, if they wanted to come, made their way to Jantar Mantar, whichever road they took, how they came. So I don't think it's the infrastructure, it's the intent. You and I both understand that. But I'll just come back, I'll circle back to you. I want to come back to, and take final words now. I'll come back to Ms. Pradeep, spokesperson, CJP. Ms. Pradeep, the fact is, you've been able to draw a bit of crowd. How do you build momentum? And that is going to be problematic. In Jantar Mantar, you had somebody like a Sonam Wangchuk who was sitting on a fast. And then when he was picked up, that was your trigger. That led to a sea of support because there was empathy involved. One flash protest right now in Mumbai, then you're going to pick another city. How are you going to build momentum and pressure for the resignation of the CEC?
2: Right. Preeti, so a vote, a citizen's vote is one of the strongest voices he gets to express in this country. Now, when that is put at stake, when that is being taken away from a citizen, I feel now amplification, and how do you amplify, how do you voice out, and how do you express your dissent? You do it through protest. So while I understand that Sonam Wangchuk sir has been, pretty much on the forefront of the NEET protest, when a citizen's fundamental right has been snatched away from him in the most undemocratic manner through everything that has happened with the SIR, I think to scale it and to reach it to people and to, make people's voices heard right now, protesting is the only way going forward. When you snatch away a citizen's fundamental right in the world's largest democracy, now this is the only option that we as citizens kind of have to go forward and fight and to change the system. And what I would also want to flag is, see, it shouldn't be CJP's job to fix the school, to fix the elections.
1: No, fair point. But how are you going to build pressure? You have one demand, which is that Dhyanesh Kumar steps down. By small flash protests across the country, where is the pressure? How are you building momentum?
2: what you see today in Sivaji Park is just one small glimpse into what is going to spread like wildfire in all other cities.
1: So because that's what you're hoping happens.
2: Because I'll tell you what, when the Jantar Mantar protest started off, we would just see basic headlines of what CJP is doing at the Jantar Mantar. But as every passing day, then the heat and tension of the...
1: All right, so you're hoping multiple protests, cluster protests lead to a major... Okay. They're fine. I just want to cut across to the BJP spokesperson. Fair point, ma'am. I'll come back to you. Allow me to bring in Ms. Sanju Verma into this conversation. Ms. Verma, the BJP and you, even on the show yesterday, has made a spirited defense of the CEC. Why is it then the CEC in the last 1 week, there has been no press conference, the second press release that the CEC made seemingly admitted to some of the charges that was highlighted in the Indian Express report? What is even astounding is today in itself, the CEC, after the SIR exercise has closed in multiple states, has now announced a drive to add voters who have been left out of the voter rolls. All of this clearly seems to suggest that the CEC has understood that there were grave errors that were made, which were highlighted, and now is trying to course correct, which is admission of guilt.
3: You know, Preeti, let me make one thing very, very clear. The CEC has not admitted to any guilt, point number one. Ritika Chopra and the Indian Express carried out a hit job, point number two. The CEC is within its right to conduct the SIR exercise wide Article 324, 325 and 326 of the Indian Constitution. Point number four, in its verdict dated 27th May 2026, the Supreme Court upheld the CEC's powers, saying that a declaration to the SIR can be added. And I repeat, the CEC simply added a declaration to Form 6. There was no alteration to Form 6. But my final point is this. When T.N. Session was the CEC, he saw dissent notes from his colleagues M.S. Gill and G.V.G. Krishnamurti. When V.S. Sampath was the CEC, he saw a dissent note from Naveen Chawla. When Naveen Chawla was the CEC, he saw a dissent note from N. Gopalaswamy. But at that time, the same Darbari ecosystem said, so what? Dissent is routine protocol. But today, they are demonizing dissent. Dissent is kosher, even within the Election Commission. But my final point is this. Rahul Gandhi, if you feel vote chori happened, then have the audacity to resign from your Lok Sabha seat in Rae Bareli. Priyanka Vadra, if you feel vote chori happened, resign from your Lok Sabha seat in Wayanad. And to the Cockroach Janata Party, my simple message is this. You know why the CJP protest in Mumbai failed miserably? Because the same CJP did not ask for the resignation of Karnataka Education Minister Madhu Bangarappa. The same CJP did not ask for the resignation of Kerala Education Minister Roji John. The same CJP did not ask for the resignation of Jharkhand CM Hemant Soren, who's also the education minister. You think people can't see that Saurabh Das, Ashutosh Ranka, and Abhijit Dibke are Aam Aadmi Party stooges? I repeat, Aam Aadmi Party ke charan chumbak hai ye. They say, "Arey, Arvind Kejriwal has done a phenomenal job in Punjab. Thodi sharam aati hai ya nahi?" The Punjab and Haryana High Court has put a stay on 454. Pharmacy positions.
1: Okay, madam, allow me to bring in, you know, I don't have a timer. That does not mean our producers are not timing the conversations. I want to bring in Gurmeher Kaur into this conversation. Gurmeher, the fact is, do you think, A, you have based, you know, you keep saying Rahul Gandhi has been speaking about the Election Commission, you're correct. But the major call for now the resignation of even the Prime Minister and the Home Minister has come at the back of a news report that has limited its investigation to the CEC. Do you feel, do you not think that the call for resignation of the PM and the HM is rather untenable?
4: I do want to answer to what the BJP spokesperson said, and I will come to you. You know, I want to answer to this. You know, invoking Naveen Chawla, I truly feel cannot answer your son, Sandhu and Joshi. So two sitting commissioners have objected to the decisions that were taken under today's CAC. So, madam, you need to answer those objections. And today's BJP government has replaced the Chief Justice on the selection committee with a cabinet minister. It also added Section 16, you know, shielding sitting and former commissioners from civil or criminal proceeding over the official acts. So I want to ask you, why did your government change who selects the referee and strengthens the referee's protection from these proceedings. You know, the country, we have lots of questions. You know, the country deserves answers about Form 6, access to electoral roll database, and Goa's, and ma'am, of course we, you know, coming back to your question, of course we demand accountability from the Home Minister and the Prime Minister, because it is under them that all of these, this entire situation has been created. Your vote has been taken away. There are around 13 crore people who have not been,
1: the BJP also asks you, allow me to ask you a question on that. Then, if there is no faith, if you're so convinced that every election under the CEC has been rigged and has been unfair, then why do you continue fighting elections? Why not boycott elections then? You have elections coming up in the next 5 months.
4: We cannot boycott elections. It is our right to fight elections. We have to hold the space. Because what happens if that would create a great space for the BJP and the RSS to build up independent candidates that sort of favor them and completely wash away the constitution that we have. I think that would... To contest elections is resistance. To go on the streets is resistance. To break out in multiple, in districts, in states, in the nation is resistance. And today, at this point, the Congress Party is a resistance party. We will resist this erosion of the constitution that the BJP and the RSS is doing. And if we to hold the Prime Minister and Home Minister accountable, we will hold them accountable. And we demand the resignation of Ganesh Kumar.
1: So the Congress's main protest kickoff coming the 6th of October. Right now, the CJP has started its own protest from Shivaji Park. We'll only know whether these protests reach fruition, and for them to reach fruition would be the resignation of the CEC. We are closely following all aspects of the political developments there. Thank you, all three ladies, for joining us. With that, I want to cut across to the other political story that we are tracking. Just months before the assembly elections, Punjab Congress is now facing fresh turbulence. Raja Waring's resignation as state chief has once again brought the party's internal fault lines into focus, with rival camps now openly jostling for control and the BJP and AAP turning up the heat. Take a look in this report.
5: New challenge for the Congress in Punjab just months ahead of the 2027 assembly elections. As the Congress tries to put its house in order, its state chief, Amrinder Singh Raja Waring, has resigned after more than 4 years at the helm. Raja Waring, one of party's key leaders in Punjab, met Rahul Gandhi in Delhi on Friday. While Waring said Rahul had always shown him love and affection, he also added that the newly appointed Punjab in charge, Sachin Pilot, wanted him removed.
6: Sachin Pilot ji 5 tarikh ko hamare in charge bane the aur aaj 2 tarikh ho gayi hai takriban 1 mahina 2 ghante ke liye wo pradesh aaye the aur uske baad fir unke apne koi keh rahe the mere election hai aur fir aaj tak to aaye nahi ho sakta unhone jaisa aap sunte hain ki unhone koi report diya hoga.
5: And then came another pointed message, this time for former Chief Minister Charanjit Singh Channi.
6: Channi sahab senior to nahi hai. Agar koi CM hone se mere ko lagta hai senior nahi hota hai. 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
5: A group of Congress leaders led by Charanjit Channi had been seeking Waring's removal since July. His resignation now ends a tenure that began in April 2022 after Navjot Singh Sidhu stepped aside following Congress's defeat in the assembly elections at the hands of Aam Aadmi Party. Raja Waring has described himself as a disciplined soldier of the party, ready to work wherever he's assigned. But his next exit also exposes the larger problem confronting the Congress, a party still struggling to settle its internal power equations in Punjab. India Today has learnt that former Minister Vijay Inder Singla, Jalandhar Cantonment MLA and former hockey captain Pargat Singh, former Chief Minister Charanjit Singh Channi and Gurdaspur MP Sukhjinder Singh Randhawa are among the names in contention. The internal rift has given the BJP and the Aam Aadmi Party fresh ammunition against the Congress. Punjab BJP chief Kewal Dhillon says the factional fight will not end with Waring's resignation.
7: Astifa le liya, ab dusre ke piche pad jayenge ji. Inka to kaato klesh hai. 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
5: And Chief Minister Bhagwant Mann has launched an even sharper attack, saying Congress has fewer karyakartas but more leaders aspiring to become the Chief Minister.
8: Channi de naal ikatthe ho gaye si, la hun Raja Bading laata, kal parson nu koi nawa ban ju, phir ohnu pai jange vi ehnu laho hun ehdiyan lattan khicho ta is kam te ne. Utthe volunteer worker ghat gaye, mukh mantri vadh gaye.
5: Because the question for Congress in Punjab is no longer just who replaces Raja Waring. It is whether the party can zero in on its next leader without any more damage. With Mosmi Singh and Aseem Bassi, Bureau Report, India Today.
1: All right, well, that's how it's panning out where the Congress party in pool-bound Punjab is concerned. 6 months, elections on the anvil. With that, a quick break on the other side. Well, we'll be speaking with Bollywood actor Sameera Reddy about women, trolls and body perceptions. All of that. Stay with us.

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0: Okay.
1: Ujjivan, nothing small about us.

0: Welcome back, Piers. Joining me right now is former actor, well, she still also acts, so actor, and someone who's moved to an idyllic life in Goa, Samira Reddy. Samira Reddy, thank you for speaking with us. And I know one of the reasons you've been wanting to speak out is in the recent past. Once again, and we're very glad that the conversation around how women are trolled over their appearances, constantly judged on how they look, especially women have been in the public eye, always put on a gauge meter where their looks are concerned, where their body weight is concerned. Everything is judged. So thank you for wanting to speak out and welcome on to the point. My first question stems from your own experience, from someone who had at one point of time constantly been criticized for weight gain, her looks, what was the color of your skin. How do you see the current conversation?
1: I unfortunately think that this has to change at a very core level. It's a level of conditioning from years of maybe how women are portrayed in advertisements or how we look at our own mothers or our own sister-in-laws, our own daughter-in-laws. It begins actually at home within the families where there's so much pressure for women to bounce back. And then, of course, there is society and then there's a lot of pressure. I always say we take away from the core matter of look at the woman for what she is and who she is and what she's achieved. Maybe Katrina did sell a certain image of herself and she did an incredible job doing that because she's an incredible human being. I call her a human being and not a woman because aren't we all supposed to be equally looked at from that point of view? But of course, being a woman has so many different attributes that we have to keep up with. Aging, putting on weight, having a child, bodily changes. These all are the things that we cannot keep up with. And men just don't have the same standards for themselves. So coming back to Katrina and any other actress that we talk about, it is her prerogative. It is her choice. And how much she wants to take time with, come back, bounce back, doesn't take away from the fact that she is an incredible person having achieved incredible things. So that, unfortunately, is lost today. And that is very shameful. That post and those comments, they horrified me. In fact, they took me back to what I felt like when I came back into the industry after becoming a mother and being told I'm just not sexy enough. I should hide. I should not come out and speak about these issues. So it is sad. Can it change? Yes, it can change if we speak about it today. And we are. And that's great.
0: Samira, because you do speak of Katrina Kaif. However, you know, the minute we start offering, Samira, biological explanations, oh, it's postpartum. You know how hormones shift during that point. When women are pregnant, therefore, you know, she will put on weight. One doesn't understand what new motherhood is. All of these explanations, when we start offering these biological explanations for weight gain, we take away from the woman because postpartum, no postpartum, pregnancy, no pregnancy. Who's anyone to judge a woman on her weight or whether she's put on weight or she's lost weight? The more we try and give an explanation, the more we fuel comments and conversations like the one we're also having right now.
1: So well said. Thank you so much for saying something like this. I have friends who have children who are in their teens going through PCOD and PCOS, and they put on weight and they are depressed. They are in such a bad state of mental health because, you know, they're being told within their own colleges, within their own schools, within their own, you know, at a time in your 20s when you're trying to step into life and their bodies change. And because of the pressure of social media and the pressure of us supposed to look a certain way, it's taking a toll on women's mental health in general. Take, for example, menopause. It's not about having given birth. It's a woman who is entering a phase where the one thing that is, you know, the core of who she is, which is her biological system, is changing, and she's going through changes within her body. And she can't say, hey, I just gave birth, because she's going through menopause. But nobody's understanding that. Because everybody just pays attention to the woman when she's pregnant. But when she's at the end of that, you know, tunnel, nobody's giving her that light that she needs. So, Preeti, you have actually hit the nail on the head. Nobody is supposed to judge any woman in general. Somebody recently told me, and I agree, that, you know, Katrina has achieved so much. But do you know that even if she's not achieved so much, I'm not going to take away from a simple, beautiful woman who is going to get told just because she is a simple, you know, housewife or a woman at home or just a simple young girl or a teenager who needs to not be judged. So I think you absolutely said it right. When we start giving explanations, and trust me, I have done that. I have also said, but look at me. I had a child and I had placenta previa and I had so many issues. And then, you know, the emergence of how I did on social media came with, why am I giving explanations here? To tell you the truth, I am, my son is 10, 11 years old, but I am definitely not my pre-pregnancy body, but I'm the healthiest, fittest, and trust me, mentally more stable than I've ever been through my whole life today at 47. And that only comes with you not letting them and not giving them the power to judge you. Unfortunately, not everybody can get to that point overnight. It's situations like these that bring voices up to make women right now watching this news channel to realize that they are not alone and they don't need to take this from anybody.
0: Samira, you're right, because I hear you, and I think your own social media feed and how you have actively spoken about that is testimony to it. You seem to be at least at your fittest going by your social media feed, and you look lovely. But how does one, Samira, change the conversation? How do you go beyond with what we were discussing, constantly giving explanation for how a woman's body changes? You know, for those who think they're defending a woman by saying, oh, she was pregnant, she's allowed to put on weight. Okay, she's put on weight, but look how well she does in her career. You know, or for a woman herself, like you say, giving explanations, you know, it's postpartum, I've put on weight. How do we change this conversation?
1: So I think there are two layers to this. One thing is to bring the change within our own children and our own families. I sometimes hear my dad say something, and my dad's 93 years old, and I realize it's his conditioning that makes him say something like that. Now, I can't change him, but what can I change is my 10-year-old son and my 7-year-old daughter. When I explain to him that this is not the right way to speak about somebody, or if somebody is saying something, let's not do that, let's not judge. I talk to my son so much about women and girls and how he should treat them. This is beginning at home with me. So the conversation needs to change at a core level at home. It needs to change on a society level within advertising, within the presentation of women. And the third most important point I bring to you is championing. So what do we mean by that? You meet somebody and he says, oh, you look so good. Have you lost weight? Yeah, I have. Now we're championing that. How did you? Oh, she bounced back so fast. Oh my God, she's come back. I mean, Bipasha Basu in a recent cover looking stunning. And everyone's saying, oh, look how she came back after motherhood. But I have news for you. She looked incredible during motherhood. She's incredible now, and she always was incredible. We are championing the wrong things. We are giving accolades. The minute you give accolades, a simpleton is going to think, hey, I will only feel good if I reach that goal, and that will make me feel good about myself. So these are the three layers of how we can change the system, and it's not going to happen overnight. It is going to happen slowly and surely.
0: Very well said, Samira. We need to stop championing. Oh, you've lost so much weight. You know, it's bang on. But I want to ask you, because you've constantly been attacked by trolls, constantly been attacked on your appearance, especially when you were active in the industry. I want to know from you, what was your rock bottom? That when you realized that your thinking needed to shift and you couldn't give a damn.
1: My rock bottom was when I actually was... I had given birth to my son, and after 3 years, I wasn't being able to go out there and redefine myself, because a lot of women lose their identity. They go into this, who was I before? Who was that girl? Who's that teenager? Who's that, you know, that young bride? And then what happens after you become a mother? You actually lose your identity. So my biggest turmoil was, who am I today? Was it all this expression of, you know, these accolades that I got, or is it today this girl who's absolutely not close to that body or that face? That was my lowest point, because I could not get up from it. And then as I did, I did take help. I'll be honest, I went through a therapist. I did homeopathy. I started working out, but I didn't do it to reach a goal and say, I will only be happy when I'm there. I had to go through it very systematically to almost redefine Sameera Reddy, which is why when I was pregnant with my second child, I was fearless. I was like, say what you want. And even when I came onto social media, and I did get trolled because I was like, isko kya ho gaya? Are butti ban gayi. अरे मोटी बन गई, अरे स्ट्रेच मार्क्स दिखा रही है, अच्छी ये क्या है, अरे ये तो वो मुसाफिर एक्ट्रेस थी, राइट? आई टुक इट सो वेल बिकॉज आई ओनली फेल्ट सॉरी फॉर देम, बिकॉज आई सेड इफ यू कैन नॉट बी द पार्ट ऑफ माई चेंज आई विल नॉट गिव यू पावर टू मेक मी फील बैड अबाउट इट. सो द रॉक बॉटम वॉज राइट बिफोर दैट डिसीजन ऑफ नॉट अलाउिंग पीपल टू हैव द पावर.
0: 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Thank you. With that, I'm going to get into a quick break. To stay with us on the other side is Gaurav Sawant.

0: Hello and a very warm welcome. You're watching India First. I'm Gaurav Sawant. There's a big statement that's coming in from Israel's Prime Minister Benjamin Netanyahu on the Fly Dubai flight investigations. As UAE investigations pick up pace, Israel is carrying out its own assessment of the events. And Israel's Prime Minister Benjamin Netanyahu, he said, and I quote, "As time goes on, the picture is becoming clearer. The attacker." And this is where the Israeli Prime Minister is referring to the co-pilot of the aircraft. He says the attacker underwent Islamist radicalization. He intended to crash the plane with its passengers on board. We are investigating whether he was sent, and whoever sent him will pay a very heavy price. Analysts in Israel are seeing this as a suspected Islamic Revolutionary Guard Corps or an Iranian IRGC plot. The involvement of IRGC is being suspected. Of course, officially, we're still waiting. Is there any evidence for this assessment? Israel also says they're waiting for more information in public domain. Israel's Prime Minister has, however, called the Omani co-pilot a terrorist. In his latest statement, the Israeli Prime Minister said that the incident is reminiscent of the US 9/11 attacks. And the terrorist, again, he's referring to that Omani co-pilot. He says, whoever sent him, there will be consequences or words to that effect. Benjamin Netanyahu then goes on to claim the attacker intended to crash the plane with all passengers on board, as he warned that whoever sent him will pay a very heavy price. Earlier, he claimed that the Omani co-pilot underwent Islamist radical indoctrination and a possible link to Iran that is still being probed. I'll get you more on that story, but first listen in to Israel's Prime Minister Benjamin Netanyahu.
1: As time goes by, the picture becomes clearer. Before us is a disaster reminiscent of September 11. The terrorist worked with an Islamist group. He came to crash the plane with its passengers. We now understand from the investigation that whoever sent him will pay a heavy price.
0: This comes in the backdrop of US President Donald Trump hinting that the Omani co-pilot may have links to Iran and he may have been radicalized by Iran. The UAE, United Arab Emirates, which is probing this incident, has also for the first time publicly called this an act of terror. UAE presidential advisor, he praised Captain Smith Machar for his heroic efforts. He then went on to say that this was courage in the face of a dangerous terrorist act. And it was Captain Smith Machar who averted a potential disaster. He also urged everyone to maintain vigilance and caution in confronting the risk of extremism and terrorism. Earlier, the UAE ordered the formation of an investigation team to probe the incident, including any possible connection to terrorist activity or intent involving Fly Dubai Flight FZ1073. But let me now talk a little more about the hero of this flight. The hero of FZ1073, Captain Smith Machar. He, of course, is recovering from his injuries. He suffered serious injuries as he attempted to stop the co-pilot from crashing the aircraft. He is presently undergoing treatment in Abu Dhabi. Prime Minister Narendra Modi had a long video conversation with him, and it was quite an emotional conversation. Speaking to Prime Minister Narendra Modi from his hospital bed, Captain Smith Machar recounted how he fought through his injuries and managed to open the cockpit door as the aircraft was rapidly losing altitude. Now, this is where this conversation becomes extremely personal. The captain told Prime Minister Narendra Modi he realized he had to get up. He fought against all odds because he realized if he did not act, passengers would lose their lives. He said after he opened the door, passengers and crew entered the cockpit and helped bring the situation under control. But also very interesting on this personal note, Captain Smith revealed what gave him strength throughout these very critical moments was his recitation of the Hanuman Chalisa. He continued reciting the Hanuman Chalisa, and that kept him going. The Prime Minister spoke of the sanskars Captain Smith's parents had given to him. The Prime Minister spoke of conversations that he had with Captain Smith's parents and his wife. The Prime Minister praised Captain Courage, or Captain Smith's courage, his presence of mind, his composure, saying his actions saved many lives. The Prime Minister told him that the entire country was praying for his speedy recovery. There were prayers that were held at the Somnath Temple. There were prayers that were held at the Kashi Vishwanath Temple, the Mahamrityunjay Jap that was happening. And during this conversation, Captain Smith became emotional. He broke down at times. He also described Prime Minister Narendra Modi as his biggest idol. He thanked the Prime Minister for reaching out. But before I get you more on that story, let's listen in to that heartwarming conversation between the Prime Minister and Captain Smith Pachar.
2: Smith, namaste.
3: Namaste, sir.
2: कैसे हो अभी तबीयत कैसी है
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0: Endearing conversation, Jai Shri Krishna, Jai Hind, is what that conversation ended with. There's more breaking news coming in. Israel is moving forward at a rapid pace with these investigations. Israel now wants to question the Omani co-pilot. Media reports in Israel say Israeli officials want the UAE to give them access to the Omani co-pilot. Israel is already talking of a possible link to Iran. They want to figure out if there was a larger conspiracy, a 9/11 kind of a conspiracy. They want more details. They want to question the Omani co-pilot. I will get you more on this story, because right now the conversation is about courage under fire that saved many lives and is being recognized across the world. Captain Smith Machar today is a very familiar name. Of course, in India, everyone knows this name. But even in Israel and United States, Arab Emirates and perhaps United States of America, across the world, this is a very well-known name. But it's the actions of the co-pilot and the new threat in the sky that's causing global alarm and concern. Joining me on this India First special broadcast is Or Shekid. He's a U.S. correspondent at Israel Hayom, deputy director at the Jewish Library. Wing Commander Sharad Panikkar is former commander of a Boeing 787 Dreamliner. Air India also joins us on this broadcast. Or Shekid, welcome. Israel's prime minister used words to the effect terrorist for the Omani co-pilot and indicated that he underwent radicalization. Sir, are there any details that are available in Israel to arrive at such an assessment?
1: Good evening, Mr. Sawant, and good morning from New York. Thank you for having me. So as of now, we really rely on some of the statements that were made by Prime Minister Netanyahu and President Trump in an interview that was conducted on CNN and another interview that was conducted on Fox with Prime Minister Netanyahu. He basically revealed that the Omani co-pilot was indoctrinated. There are reports that pro-Palestinian materials and anti-Semitic content was found in his bag and by his posts on social media. So, when you connect all of these dots, it's fair to say that to the very least, this was a terrorist attack. Israel, the UAE and Saudi Arabia, I believe, recognized it to that effect, even though Western outlets are a little bit more hesitant in declaring so. But It is very clear that there was malice intentions there. The fact that he disseminated all of this anti-Semitic propaganda that the Jews need to be killed and so forth is a very clear indication that this was a terrorist attack. Now, the question remains whether this was a lone act or whether it's yes. connected to Iran or any other hostile foreign entity. President Trump yesterday in an interview indicated that based on his assessment, Iran was involved with this, but there is no clear evidence that was presented.
0: Fair enough. Wing Commander Panikkar, even the United Arab Emirates is calling it terrorist action, talking about beware terrorist activities or extremism. So far, the cockpit was considered safe if hijackers don't break in. Post 9/11, steps were taken. But now if the threat is inside the cockpit, sir, aren't all bets off? Should this be proven as a co-pilot was a terrorist, or whether acting alone as a lone wolf or part of a wider conspiracy? In fact, sir, any aircraft could now be seen as a potential missile.
2: Good evening, Gaurav. Good evening, viewers. Thank you for having me on the show. Coming first to your initial question, I think the statement of Captain Smith, the official statement which comes out, should give us the clearest indication as to what actually happened on the flight, whether it was something personal, whether it was something that looked more like radicalization and a behavior towards a homicidal bent of mind. You are absolutely right in that, whereas to date, our entire focus has been on keeping the threat out of the cockpit. This recent Fly Dubai incident is making us seriously introspect all of us who are involved in the aviation sector as to whether the threat may actually be from within. So coming back to your specific question, this is something new. This is something that has never happened before across the world, in which one pilot has attacked another physically and forced that aircraft into a dive with a clear intention of crashing the aircraft. This is something that has never been seen before. Incidentally, ICAO in a 2022 document that was called the ICAO Insider Threat Toolkit.
0: Okay.
2: Way back, almost 4 years back, had come out with a document which was warning against insiders. I've been through the document, having been in the DGC also earlier. I knew where to access it and read it. What it is specifically talking about 95% to 99%, is of people, the insiders that they're referring to, is not truly the cockpit.
0: It's the air crew.
2: Is talking about people associated with aviation, people that have access to the on-site part of operations, people that have access to sensitive data, be it from the company side or onto computers, which hold sensitive data about routes, about people, about personnel, etc., etc.
0: So very this is interesting. Not so nobody even imagined that a co-pilot or a pilot could turn rogue, as is the case suspected here with the co-pilot in this case. So, Orshiket, there are some analysts who say perhaps it's a bit premature. The information that you speak of, the anti-Semitic statements or posts of the said individual, they may have been seen by intelligence agencies or the Israeli Prime Minister or the American President or authorities in the UAE. But has the common man seen it just as yet? Should we be waiting for the cockpit voice recorder and flight data recorder? That information, because that would be perhaps cast iron information or evidence to indicate whether the pilot was a co-pilot was radicalized, sir.
1: Well, all of these evidence is preliminary. We need to really hear what happened on the flight. We need to hear more testimony from the heroic Mr. Machar, which, by the way, is applauded all over Israel. I can't stress that enough. He's a hero. All of Israel is applauding his courage and the Jewish people as a whole. And if it wasn't for him, while being badly wounded, being able to muster enough strength to open the cockpit door, we wouldn't be in this situation right now. We would be talking about a 9/11 type scenario. So miraculously, we were able to avoid that, thanks to the heroism of Mr. Machar. Again, like even Netanyahu and Trump,
0: he's a true hero. He's a true hero across the world.
1: Indeed, and I'm very certain that he would be recognized by Israel in a national capacity as well. I know that the president and the prime minister indicated as such. As it pertains to your question, again, a lot of this evidence is preliminary. I think that we should wait a couple of days. Take a deep breath, as much as we all want to know everything as soon as possible. But again, from an Israeli perspective, I can share that when you have enough dots like that, based on prior cases, it's evident that he was indoctrinated, that he had malice intentions. I mean, he himself, according to the testimony of Prime Minister Netanyahu, said that once he was tied and contained, he asked the flight attendants to kill him. He was clearly suicidal. He clearly had bad intentions in mind, and he was clearly trying to sink the plane. So, it's very safe to say, as I mentioned before, that there were terrorist intentions in mind, that he was indeed indoctrinated. I think that the question at this point is really is whether he acted alone or there was some hostile players involved. And that's my focus right now. But as far as the evidence...
0: Wing Commander Panikkar, do you find it odd that details of the co-pilot are still not there in public domain? What is the standard operating procedure in these cases and investigations? You've been a part of DGCA. If there is an incident, are the names of pilot and co-pilot and others who may, be a part or persons of interest, is that shared in public? Is information shared in public? And at what stage, sir?
2: Yeah. So now, basically, the information that is available is only the one that is available on the public domain. None of it is from any civil aviation authority of the UAE or of Saudi Arabia or of Israel. We must keep in mind that this information is purely the one that has been gleaned from maybe the flight plan. And incidentally, the flight plan also of late does not even indicate the name of the captain. So it is information which has been gleaned by various journalistic agencies that have come to this particular conclusion. I would agree with the other speaker on your show that we just need to wait for a couple of days, get an official statement, not assessments. These are assessments in which people are putting things together, connecting the dots, and assuming that so-and-so has happened, so-and-so has happened, therefore this is the most logical conclusion.
0: Right.
2: I would agree with him. Let's wait for a few days. Let's
0: get an official
2: statement from an investigative agency with an official stamp on it. Not somebody who is saying that this is a probable line of action. This might be a conspiracy theory. That might be
0: no. So, for example, once again, when there is conversation around the Islamic Revolutionary Guard Corps or a suspected Iran link, there has to be something, you know, where you can join the dots, something that links this back to Iran. There are some who say that all of this may just be happening ahead of very crucial elections in Israel or Shekid.
2: See, there are geopolitical overtones everywhere. There are geopolitical overtones because of the state that we find ourselves in today.
0: Okay.
2: We have the war between the US, Israel, and Iran. We've got the Gulf embargo. We've got the pressures of oil. We've got invasions here. You've got the Russian, Ukrainian conflict. Gaurav, if you remember, one of the first reports that came out about the composition of the cockpit was a Russian and a Ukrainian.
0: Yes.
2: Do you remember that was among the preliminary
0: That was the first that... information that came. You're absolutely right. Arshaked, you want to take this forward? You know, that are we jumping the gun on suspected IRGC link?
1: Listen, there was intelligence that was shared in Israel, and I think the Prime Minister Netanyahu indicated as such that there were some imminent dangers. Obviously, Israel did not know that this event is going to take place, or else it would have taken more precautionary measures. But holistically speaking, yes. I mean, Prime Minister Netanyahu did indicate that this is a sensitive time. It's a sensitive time as far as the West Asia war is going, where Iran is basically being choked economically and might use either its own forces or its proxies to conduct such things. And yes, it's also a sensitive time in the sense that these are elections times both in the United States and in Israel. That being said, I mean, I would argue that this was not something that Israel could have anticipated, and it's not something. It's certainly not something, unlike what is propagated, that this was a false flag operation and something that Israel initiated. Again, we can only do what we can do as an actor. We did not have any influence over any terrorist threat as such, but it is clear that this is a very sensitive time that indirectly can impact the result of the Israeli elections.
0: Oh, absolutely. And the valor, the grit, the determination of Captain Smith Machar. Vinko Panikkar, you're an aviator yourself, military and civil aviator. Your assessment, one, of his valor, his own conversation with Prime Minister Narendra Modi when he mentions, despite being repeatedly attacked by the co-pilot, he managed to somehow reach out, open the cockpit door. He kept reciting the Hanuman Chalisa, which gave him strength. But, you know, those split-second decisions that he was taking, what is your assessment of those decisions, sir?
2: Okay. The first is that what he's performed is something incredible. What he's done is, I think, over and beyond the call of duty. Just to paint a small scenario of what probably may have happened, the captain, Smith Machar, is sitting on the captain's seat, which is on the left. The first officer, the Omani national, is seated somewhere on the right. He has to get up on some pretext or the other to access the crash axe, which is located most probably behind the captain. So from there, once he's taken that axe out, he has proceeded to attack Captain Smith. So the first thing that must have gone through Captain Smith's mind is shock. What the hell is happening? His next thought would have been survival. Because unless He himself is alive. He cannot possibly take care of the passengers, right? So the first impulse, just like an oxygen mask coming down, you put on your mask first. Only then you can help a passenger sitting next to you or a baby who's next to you. So his first question is survival. And an incredible sense of situational awareness.
0: Amazing.
2: Okay, the fact, and just for information, the cockpit opening door is a small switch, a spring-loaded switch, which is on the central pedestal. It is not necessary, really, for him to unstrap, grapple with his assailant, go up to the cockpit door, and thereafterwards open it. He can just unlock the door from there itself while he's still seated. It's just a small clarification, a little bit of cockpit ergonomics, if I may.
0: Yes.
2: So, in summary, I think he's acted brilliantly, shown a tremendous amount of situational awareness. And when he realized that by himself, the situation cannot be managed, he shouted, he screamed for help. He's opened the cockpit door in the hope that his cabin crew and passengers, if any, can come to his assistance and to save the aircraft. And all in this process, we mustn't forget that this aircraft has been put into a fairly steep dive.
0: Yes.
2: I believe rates of descent of up to 25,000 to 30,000 feet per minute have been recorded by the, your
0: flight tracking data.
2: Yes. And I had a look at the preliminary report of the flight radar, and that had indicated a ground speed of 598 knots. Mind you, this is ground speed. So if you can imagine an aircraft descending along the hypotenuse and you have a right angle triangle out there, what is being recorded by flight radar is only the base.
0: Yes.
2: So if you are in a 90-degree dive, for example, just a theoretical case, your ground speed would be zero, right? Because you're coming vertically down. At an angle, let's say of 10 to 20 degrees, the ground speed, if it's recorded as 598 knots, that means the actual speed of the aircraft could have been anywhere in excess of 600 knots, which is practically supersonic.
0: It's practically being a fighter jet and yet taking those decisions of Squawk 7700 and then Squawk 7500 back to Squawk 7700 and then, opening this door.
2: A lot of things have happened.
0: Amazing, I think, situational awareness.
2: I think he has responded brilliantly. He has come out, with all guns blazing, with a single-minded focus of saving himself
0: amazing.
2: And saving all his passengers.
0: No wonder he's been able to save so many lives, and there are prayers for him across the country and the world, as Prime Minister Narendra Modi mentioned. I want to thank both my guests, and we will revisit this story as more information filters in. Thank you very much for joining me. It's the Mahamrityunjay mantra that you hear in temples, and this time for Captain Smith's speedy and complete recovery. I now want to shift focus to the other big story we're tracking here on India First, and that is on India-China relations. India has now standardized names of features, including in Aksai Chin region, territory that is ours, historically ours, part of Ladakh, but under Chinese control since the 1950s. Now, the list of changed names include Dehra Compass and Shamal Lungpa, along with Kumarayana Point, Guru Rinpoche Lake, Atisha Giri, or Sakyasri Giri, and Maheshwara Ri. Now, these are all names that you watch on your television screen, names in Aksai Chin also that now have been given Indian names. India has now put 28 more locations on geographical features of Ladakh on the official map of India. This is significant. This move comes at a time that there is a long-standing dispute between India and China. It's frozen turbulence. The center, in consultation with the administration in Ladakh, has formally standardized these names, saying the exercise is aimed at accurate recognition and greater public awareness. So of these 28 features, 10 are peaks, 7 are land areas, 3 are mountains, 2 are passes, 2 are glaciers. The list includes a valley, a river, a lake, and a water body, so that in future, everyone knows them by these names in India and across the world, because this will be on the map. What makes this move particularly significant is some of these names are actually in Aksai Chin. Strategically, extremely important. Now, when you look at that area in red, that is Indian territory. It's in Chinese control. This actually connects China's Xinjiang and self-claimed Tibet regions and the Chinese G219 highway that runs through this territory. For India, the region remains core part of our territorial claim, a key element of that wider boundary dispute with China, the boundary issue with China. This is not the first time that India and China have used place names to assert respective positions. China started the game. It started naming places in Arunachal Pradesh in 2017, naming 6 locations. Followed that with another 15 names in 2021, 11 in 2023, 13 in 2024, 27 in 2025, another 23 in April this year. India, of course, has consistently rejected these moves by China. In August this year, India responded. India responded by standardizing 27 locations across Arunachal Pradesh. China then rejected India's move, calling it illegal, null and void. But now, India is playing the same game. India has extended the map exercise to parts of Ladakh, including Aksai Chin, 28 features formally identified. What makes the timing particularly notable is that this comes just weeks after Prime Minister Narendra Modi and Chinese President Xi Jinping's meeting on the sidelines of the BRICS summit in Delhi. Prime Minister Narendra Modi has repeatedly stressed that peace and tranquility along the borders is essential for the development of India-China relations. And both leaders have reiterated that commitment to what is often described as is fair, reasonable and mutually acceptable resolution of the boundary question. But let me now bring in Lieutenant General Rakesh Sharma, a distinguished fellow at the Vivekananda Foundation, former adjutant general, former Ladakh co-commander and a strategic analyst to help us understand the standardization of names. General, welcome. What do you make of India formally naming 28 locations and geographical features in Ladakh on the Survey of India map, including some places in Aksai Chin, in Gogra, in Hot Spring area that is ours, including in Gilgit and Baltistan? Your reading of its geopolitical significance, sir.
3: Thank you, Gaurav, for inviting me. Now, of course, it is significant, very significant as what's happened in the renaming what the Survey of India has done. And you see, many of these names are historic. There are names in these areas which are Yarkandi names, they're Buddhist names, they are names of Tibetan origin, Ladakhi origin, the names which are related to the caravans which used to move in these areas, some showing where wood can be found, some place where somebody had died, or there was a langar, Haji langar. So, you know, the names are historic and all very romanticized names across this area. The names of which are being changed in Gogra, Hot Spring. Hot Spring is a hot spring. It's not a name of a place. So some of them are logically rightly changed. What, you know, draws my attention to the whole thing is the names that they have changed in Gilgit, Baltistan and in Shakskam Valley. You see, if you recollect this recent what's been happening in the course of 2-3 months, the China-Pakistan Boundary Commission, which has started working, they had the first meeting on 17th of September, and they are talking about that boundary, which was actually earlier, Pakistan used to say frontier and defined, and actually a frontier between Pakistan and, you know, Gilgit, Baltistan and Xinjiang is ill-defined. Now, they say the 2,000 square kilometers were given by Chinese to Pakistanis when Shakskam Valley was handed over, and the Shakskam Valley is not 5,180 square kilometers, but only 2,000. So the barter was equal. So there is a confusion in that border, which has been created from 1963 onwards between Gilgit, Baltistan and Xinjiang. Now, this border commission, which should have, you know, could have come up in 1963. And we went to United Nations in September 1963 when they're putting boundary markers. But, you know, in 2013, again, the boundary talks, some talks took place. This recent
0: and it's illegal. So what you're saying is the boundary talks between China and Pakistan are illegal because Pakistan is an illegal occupation of not just Pakistan-occupied Gilgit, Baltistan and Jammu Kashmir, also that part of Shakskam, which Pakistan illegally gave to China.
3: Exactly. So if that's the point, now, you know, when the commission starts meeting, why is the commission coming now in the month of August, September? It is our heckles would have drawn up as to something more is happening on that boundary commission, and that boundary commission which doesn't follow Karakoram range, it has gone trans Karakoram tracks, and some areas on this side of Karakoram are hectares would have been raised, and the changing of names to me finds a logical move forward to say, okay, these areas are ours. These are our names. So that, I think, draws my significant attention to changing the names in that part of Ladakh. You know, see, when the Ladakh map came up, subsequently after 370 was removed, the Ladakh map shows Gilgit-Baltistan as part of Ladakh. If you recollect that map.
0: Yes, sir.
3: Yeah. So now we are wanting to take a recourse to that areas, which we actually are ours, historically ours, legally ours. And, you know, we need to actually signify that we need to do all this. Otherwise, one fine day...
0: Shouldn't all this have happened much, much earlier, sir? Because China has carried out these exercises several times in the past. And we've been more than nice to China, more than, you know, in some instances, people may argue that we've tried to perhaps bury this under the carpet. Now, you know, Prime Minister Narendra Modi's government is bringing it all out in the open for India, for future generations of our country and the world to see this is ours and we're staking claim to what is ours.
3: So, actually, Gaurav, I'm not going back to history. History has got many motivations and it is read and interpreted by everybody who wants to read history. But I'm just saying for today. And today I'm saying that what has happened by renaming these areas, it is actually a clear message. Okay, please do not go ahead and sort out this boundary business, which you have started on 17th of September in Islamabad, and move ahead and say, you know, draw some lines or draw some boundary markers. So that's one. And, you know, it is also carried forward towards the Xi Chin areas and the areas right up to Cheng Chanmo Valley, both the routes that used to converge in these areas. I think it's a bold step. One must not overdo the reading part of the Xi Chin, because these are Xi Chin is not part of the presently Eastern Ladakh is not part of the early harvest format. Early harvest format goes across to the central sector, so it is not there. But it's a kind of preparation that any prudent nation does in preparing for next 5 years, 10 years.
0: Okay.
3: And I think we should hats off for what has been done.
0: Fair enough. I will let that be the last word on this part of the show, on this subject. But this is a debate we will continue to have. General, as always, many thanks for joining me here on India First. A quick break. On the other side, we will talk about Exercise Tarang Shakti. So on the skies over Rajasthan, right now, there is a war game of sorts that's on. The US F-35 stealth fighters are in Indian skies, as are the French Rafales, the UAE F-16s. Seven air forces are wargaming the future together. Excerpts of Battle Cry coming up.

0: Future wars are being wargamed in the skies of Rajasthan. Wars being fought today and perhaps wars of the future. And they will be very different from the traditional employment of AIRPA. Platforms and technologies are changing in midst of conflict. Hello and welcome to a special edition of Battle Cry. I'm Gaurav Sawant. Air forces of seven friendly nations, Australia, United States, United Arab Emirates, France, Germany, Sri Lanka and Bangladesh have joined the Indian Air Force for Exercise Tarang Shakti. More than 30 additional countries are attending Exercise Tarang Shakti as observers. What's very interesting as part of this edition of Tarang Shakti, the US fifth generation stealth fighter jet, the F-35A, these fighter jets are participating in Exercise Tarang Shakti for the first time, the fifth generation stealth fighters. The IAF has fielded its entire inventory from the Rafales to the Mirage 2000s, from the Jaguar deep penetration strike aircraft to the Tejas light combat aircraft, MiG-29 air superiority fighters and Su-30 MKIs, the air dominance fighters. Major combat and military aviation platforms taking part in this exercise from overseas, they include the F-35 Lightning IIs, the Rafales of the French Air Force, F-16s, A-400M, the Atlas, four-engine turboprop military transport aircraft, and of course, which this aircraft combines the tactical and strategic airlift capabilities, then the MRTT, multi-role aerial refueling and transport aircraft. These have been derived from the Airbus A330-200 Warhorse, of course, in different configurations. The C-130, the C-130J, then the KC-30A Hercules. And this is a specialized multi-role aerial refueling tanker and tactical transport aircraft variant developed, again, from that iconic C-130 Hercules platform. All of these are part of this exercise. The US Pacific Air Force is participating with six F-35A Lightning IIs assigned to the 13th Fighter Squadron at Misawa Air Base in Japan. The US is also bringing one KC-135R Stratotanker assigned to the 909th Air Refueling Squadron, again in Japan. The exercise is more than just a display of AIRPA, more than just an air show. The Air Forces are seeing heavy action in different theaters of war, and they are conducting combined training. Their aim is to develop a shared understanding of multinational operations. Before I get you more on Exercise Tarang Shakti, let's listen in to Air Marshal Ashutosh Deekshit, Vice Chief of Air Staff, on these exercises.
1: Tarang Shakti 26 is the next logical step. But Tarang Shakti is not an aircraft display alone. It is about what happens when these aircraft operate together along with who are behind these machines. The world around us, as you know, is changing very, very rapidly. The character of warfare is changing. Recent conflicts have demonstrated the importance of precision, speed, integrated air defense, unmanned systems, electronic warfare, information dominance, space-enabled capabilities and the ability to bring all this together in a multi-domain operation.
0: And joining me now on this special edition of Battle Cry, amongst the finest voices on military aviation, Air Marshal Anil Chopra, a veteran Mirage 2000 fighter pilot and strategic advisor, Society of Indian Defense Manufacturers, Air Marshal Sanjeev Kapoor, a geopolitical and defense expert, and of course, my colleague Sandeep Unnithan, again, a keen aviation enthusiast. Air Marshal Chopra, the Indian Air Force fighters, they've flown both against and alongside U.S. Air Force, including the F-35s and similar drills overseas. How is Tarang Shakti different? Will we learn more about stealth fighter operations in our environment?
2: Gaurav, always a pleasure to be with you on Battle Cry. And I must mention that, yes, we have flown against the F-35s, whether it was in exercise pitch black in Australia or red flag in the USA. And we have seen the F-35A fly here in the air show in Aero India last year. But this is the first time any fifth generation aircraft of any class is going to take part in an exercise organized by Indian Air Force on Indian soil. So this is an area which everybody is looking forward to. Of course, there'll be the F-16s, the Rafales of the French Air Force and UAE. So you have a large number of other aircraft, including the MTPA and the other contenders who are perhaps going to vie for our MTA projects, etc. But the main thing is that we are going to see how we are going to engage a fifth-generation aircraft. We know that in our northern, across the northern border, we have the Chinese already having over 400 fifth-generation aircraft. Now, whether this aircraft will be using the F-35A, will be using some kind of Bloomberg lens to increase the radar cross-section so that we do not have the real properties of the stealth, or how much of the exercises we'll be having total stealth available on the F-35 for particular exercises. But this exercise, Tarang Shakti 2, is going to see large force engagement. There'll be one-to-one combats. There will be day and night exercise. It's a triennial exercise, last one held 2 years back, though it had to be done a year earlier than that. And this is an exercise with the young pilots, new crew of all the countries are looking forward. Some of these people have already met them here when they were transiting through Delhi, some of them. And I find a great amount of excitement, great amount of learning for all these people, also for the administrative staff to manage a big exercise like this in Jodhpur, and for the technical people to maintain. Of course, we have great experience in Aero India, where maintaining large number of aeroplanes has been possible.
0: Though this is very exciting, no doubt, but Air Marshal Kapoor, what do we gain with the F-35s part of tactical mission flying off an Indian airbase? Do we learn more about where we stand vis-a-vis a fifth-generation U.S. stealth fighter?
3: See, good evening to you, Gaurav, and to the fellow panelists, and to Air Marshal Chopra. It's always a pleasure to be on the show. The fifth-generation, like he just mentioned, are flying for the first time. It is for the first time the Indian radars, be it the ground radars, be it the airborne radars, be it our ecosystem, our sensor shooters, our fourth to four and a half generation fighters, would be flying alongside a fifth generation. So how does a fifth generation appear in a large force engagement formation? How does it operate while operating? These things would be seen firsthand by our operators. Of course, they would not transmit the original frequencies, or they would be using the radars, which are actually not used in combat. But not besides. You remember, I did a program a couple of times with you when an F-35 was struck in Trivandrum.
0: Yes.
3: The kind of guarding that was required to be done.
0: A pilot sat there at all times.
3: Each and every part of F-35 is a sensor, including the surface. So when we are developing our own AMCA, when our own engineers, pilots, and technicians see this aircraft close end, they would understand what is it all about. See, in Aero India, a handful of people get an access. I don't think so they allow anybody to be in the cockpit, leave aside going near.
0: True.
3: But here, it is operating right from your base. So Americans have, in my appreciation, a strategy where they want to promote this aircraft before we have taken a final decision. So that's why they sent it for an exercise. Also, they have an aggressor squadron in U.S., when we have seen, F-16s fighting against another F-16. The Turkish F-16s engaged in an actual combat with Greek F-16s. So the aggressive force in U.S. has an F-16. Now, there may be a situation wherein a fifth generation, both like Marshal Chopra said, will be having in no time, say by next year, our Western adversary and Northern adversary may have a fifth generation fighter.
0: True, no, but that's very interesting that you mentioned that it will be going up against maybe a Su-30 MKI or a Mirage 2000 or an LCA. And how are we comparing with our adversaries getting the FGFAs? Sandeep, can we look at these exercises as capability demonstration by the US when it comes to the F-35s, or the French when it comes to Rafales? Is there a sales pitch in this? Because India is now focusing on own AMCA while we go in for additional Rafales.
4: Well, Gaurav, there's no doubt about it. This is one of the most concerted U.S. pushes to get India interested in the F-35 fifth-generation stealth aircraft. Now, the offer was made by President Donald Trump to Prime Minister Modi at the White House in February of 2025. But a lot of water has flown down the Ganges and the Potomac since then. India-U.S. ties in October 2026 are not what they were.
0: That's a very interesting point that you bring. Given the way warfare is changing, you need to have your own manufacturing bases. The wars are no longer short, sharp and sweet. They could go on for years and years, as we're seeing in most of the battle theaters, where you need your own fighter planes, you need your own fighter jet engines, you need your own manufacturing capabilities. Perhaps that's a debate for another time. I want to thank Air Marshal Chopra, Air Marshal Kapoor and Sandeep Unnithan for joining me here on this part of Battle Cry, where we talk about Tarang Shakti and what India stands to gain from carrying out an exercise with the US fifth generation fighter jet and other air forces and their weapons of war. Many thanks for watching. News and updates continue on India Today. Stay with us.

0: Good evening. You're watching News Today at 9 p.m. I'm Preeti Chaudhary. Let me quickly take you through the big talking points this evening. Well, coming off Shivaji Park in Mumbai, the cockroaches clearly declaring war on CEC. Gyanesh Kumar now in the line of fire. We'll also get you the conversation between the Prime Minister and the hero pilot Smith. Couldn't let everybody die is what Captain Smith told the Prime Minister. And also, a short exclusive conversation between Rajdeep Sardesai and Ramchandra Guha on why Gandhi still matters. All of that coming up. First, allow me to take you through the headlines. Historic gold medal for India at the Asian Games. Women's hockey team beats China, wins gold medal Asian Games after 44 years. 2028 LA Olympics spot sealed. Nari Shakti on display at the Asian Games. Indian women's recurve archery team wins gold medal. Birthday girl Lavlina Borghain also clinches gold in 75 kg boxing category. Prime Minister Modi speaks to Captain Smith on video call, lauds his valour. Smith breaks down while recalling the cockpit horror. Prime Minister wishes Smith a speedy recovery. The first statement by Fly Dubai over mid-air incident says there are many questions and a full investigation is underway. Israeli officials also expected to grill the attacker pilot. Chaos outside Shivaji Park police station after two groups clash with each other. CJP demonstrators claim they were assaulted by another group. Shiv Sena UBT MLA calls it a pre-planned attack on protesters. High drama at Delhi's Jantar Mantar. Congress, NSUI and Aam Aadmi Party agitate in Delhi against CEC Gyanesh Kumar along with left leaders and students. Around 1,100 protesters detained. Cops claim some police personnel also injured. Another rape horror rocks the national capital region. Minor girl allegedly gang-raped in Faridabad. Her minor friend, male, also sexually assaulted. All three accused have been arrested. In Tamil Nadu, the bipolar battle heats up. DMK chief M.K. Stalin rains fire on TN chief minister Vijay, alleges rise in power cuts. Sickle attack after Vijay takes over. Stalin also calls TVK government corporate mafia. And Russian President Putin hails Prime Minister Modi's peace push, says Modi has desire to end conflict. Home Minister Shah says Putin's praise for Prime Minister makes every Indian proud. Our top focus today comes in from Mumbai. The heat on CEC Gyanesh Kumar is rising. The Cockroach Janata Party, the political pressure group, today held protests in Mumbai demanding the resignation of the CEC. Opposition parties and civil society groups also protested in the national capital. And the protests are not ending. The opposition planning to take these protests nationwide. And the CGP now will look for the next city to take its protest from Shivaji Park in Mumbai. Here's the full report.
1: Months after its stir over exam paper leaks, the Cockroach Janata Party has kicked off its agitation over the special intensive revision of electoral rolls. Hundreds reached the Shivaji Park in Mumbai on Gandhi Jayanti in response to the call made by CJP founder Abhijit Dibke, demanding the resignation of CEC Gyanesh Kumar. Nasiruddin Shah, Shabana Azmi and Vishal Dadlani were among those who attended the protest. The Shiv Sena, UBT and MNS have announced their support to CGP's agitation.
2: If he doesn't sack Gyanesh Kumar, because after all, he is the one who appointed him. He was appointed by the Prime Minister and the Home Minister. Am I right? So they have the rights to sack him and they should better sack him, because if they don't sack Gyanesh Kumar, the anger against Ganesh Kumar, who turned towards the Prime Minister and the Home Minister.
3: In Delhi, the All India Students Association and several civil society groups led the protests. AAP, left parties and RJD joined the demonstrations. The Congress Students Wing, NSUI, also held protest. Over 1,000 people were detained. The BJP claimed the Congress is objecting to Ganesh Kumar as Rahul Gandhi is looking for an excuse to defend his party's election losses.
4: There is a family rift also, it is going on. Because of that family rift, he wants to prove a point which is actually not there. He wants to prove that point, which doesn't exist at all, that I am not responsible for this defeat. Responsible is EVM, responsible is Commissioner.
3: Amid the rising anger over SIR, which has excluded over 13 crore names from the voter list since the exercise began, the Election Commission has announced it will hold a special drive for enrollment of voters left out. The opposition, however, is in no mood to relent. They have planned nationwide protest against the CEC over coming days. Bureau Report, India Today.
0: All right, let's cut across to Mr. Saurav Das, Chief Spokesperson, Cockroach Janata Party. Well, it seems, Saurav, that your protest at Shivaji Park has now ended. You were allowed to hold the protest. Would you reckon the crowds that showed up today were adequate to suggest that the cause has struck a chord with the people of this country? Or do you think you lacked support? Because the jury is out on the number of crowds that came in.
5: Jury will always be out, Preeti, when it comes to protests. So I think the people of Mumbai showed us what the Mumbai spirit is. Thousands and thousands of people flocked to Shivaji Park today. You saw the videos, you saw the pictures that we have put out. Shivaji Park was full. It was overflowing with people. People did not want to leave. They wanted more. And that is the kind of energy, that is the kind of wave that we'll be riding on. And that wave will lead straight to Delhi and on to Ganesh Kumar's head very soon. Because people are demanding answers. People know that their future has been stolen from them. And the right to vote, which allows them to cast a vote and change their destinies forever, that has been stolen from them, Preeti. And they are seeking answers.
0: Well, what is the CJP seeking now? You've held a protest in Mumbai. This, you said, is going to be different than what Jantar Mantar looked like, which was a continuous protest. From Mumbai, where does the CJP take this protest?
5: Preeti will be taking the protests nationwide. We have already announced our plans. We'll be going to different cities like Bangalore. We'll be going to UP. We'll be going to Bengal. And ultimately, we will come to Delhi again with all the people and all the energy and support, and we'll be holding protests there until Ganesh Kumar is held accountable and all our other demands, which are very, very important to undo all the damage that Ganesh has done on the directions of the government and to ensure that no more Ganesh Kumar come into the system. Those demands will have to be met as well. So until that happens, we will continue our protests.
0: So where's the next location? And when is the protest?
5: We will be putting out exact dates in maybe next couple of days. But we'll be going to Goa, we'll be going to Bangalore, and we'll be going to other states as well.
0: The question everyone wants to ask, Saurav, is how are you going to keep the pressure on? Because Jantar Mantar, you had someone like a Sonam Wangchuk who was on a fast. The government or the police picking him up led to a trigger which led to a flood of emotion and people joining you. How are you going to keep the momentum going when you're going to hop from one city to the other? Because your ultimate aim is a resignation. How are you going to sustain momentum?
5: Preeti, I think when we started off, it was our very first protest. So some people might have had some doubts or some skepticism about us. But we proved our mettle. We proved that the young generation of this country is true to its words and will show resilience in the face of great adversity. And therefore, today, when we started off this protest in Mumbai, you

0: flock to Shivaji Park, and we expect the same number and more in the upcoming protests. So when we reach Delhi and when we give that call for Jantar Mantar, Preeti, we are very confident that thousands and thousands and maybe lakhs of people are going to show up and demand answers from Gyanesh Kumar.
1: So ultimately, your protests across the country will lead to a continuous protest in Delhi, Jantar Mantar. That's the game plan?
0: Absolutely. See, Preeti, I've said this before also, I'm telling this again, that Jantar Mantar is an idea, it's a symbol of dissent. But you need not, you know, the Delhi police has locked Jantar Mantar as though there is some great treasure inside that people are in search for. Today, Jantar Mantar represents hope, it represents courage, it represents broken dreams of people, it represents victory. And therefore, Delhi police has closed Jantar Mantar from the outside. But like I've said before, whenever people gather and wherever people are stopped, if they stop them there and they sit down there, that will be called Jantar Mantar. So we need not need Jantar Mantar as a physical location. Every place where a person demands accountability will be called Jantar Mantar.
1: No, just one very quick question. Do you give credit to the Mumbai police today?
0: No, we absolutely do give credit to the Mumbai police. The Mumbai police should teach a thing or two to the Delhi police, because today our friends, the younger generation that was demanding answers in Delhi, were brutally detained by the Delhi police all over again. So the Delhi police should not be more loyal to the king, but loyal to the constitution, to the rule of law, and to the people of this country who they serve. So they must learn from the Mumbai police, and we really thank the Mumbai police for cooperating in the manner they did today.
1: All right, Mr. Das, thank you for joining us this evening. Let's see where you go next and the kind of momentum, whether you can withhold it and carry on. Appreciate the time. All right, so the big questions that we asked this evening before we go on to our guests: can opposition keep the pressure on? Will CEC Gyanesh Kumar hold his ground? Is this citizens' fight or pure politics? Taking these questions to our panelists this evening, Amisha Thakur, spokesperson Congress, joins us. Dr. Syed Zafar Islam, national spokesperson BJP, former MP Rajya Sabha. Mr. Rajat Sethi, political analyst. Sanjay Jha, political analyst. Might we begin with Dr. Islam? Dr. Islam, the BJP has constantly made very strong defense of the Election Commission. Do you not find it interesting that in the last 1 week, after the report of Indian Express, you've had a press release by the Election Commission where they've practically admitted to a lot of those charges and seemingly suggested ways in which they were going to counter them and rectify that? The sheer fact today, the announcement by the Election Commission that has stunned many, that even though SIR process is complete, the Election Commission is now going to take out a drive to enroll those voters who have been left out of the SIR process. How does it all add up?
2: Well, Preeti, first of all, you have to understand, we are not involved in functioning of Election Commission. We are not defending, we are not the spokesperson of Election Commission. Election Commission is a constitutional body, this institution which is run based on the constitution, and they are responsible for answering about their work. Having said that, we are defending one concept. The concept is the SIR, the clearing of electoral roll free from all the bogus voters. Only the bona fide the citizen of this country should be part of the electoral roll, and nobody who has not the resident or not the resident of the country, not the national of international, should be part of that electoral roll. I think if anybody has this has problem with this SIR exercise, we'll continue to question them, we'll continue to criticize them, because this is one concept which everybody wanted earlier. Manu Sanghvi of Congress Party, five-time Rajya Sabha MP, he had spoken about it earlier. Congress doesn't even want to go see the interview of Dr. Manu Sanghvi, where he had very clearly articulated and advocated that all the bogus voters from the electoral list must go. And such exercise should be done by the Election Commission. When the Election Commission has started that exercise, they have problem.
1: But they're seemingly walking back on the same exercise note, Dr. Islam. The sheer fact.

0: that today now you have a notice by the by the Election Commission where there's going to be a special drive to enroll those voters who have been left out of the SIR. So there is admittance by the Election Commission that the SIR was maybe conducted in a hurry.
1: No.
0: Something that was a charge which was always made. Nobody called the SIR illegal. It is legal. But was it fair was the question. Was it done in a hurry is a question. The sheer fact that today a drive is taken out to enroll those who've been left out of the circle while the SIR was being conducted, it's admitting that it was done in a haphazard, quick manner. Should have been given more time.
1: Not at all. Not at all. See, we have always said, and I'm repeating it again. Many times I've said on your program and on many other programs, that we only thing we want that bona fide nationals of this country who are eligible voters should be enrolled and bogus voters should be routed out. That is the only submission and something which we have advocated and we will continue to advocate.
0: All right, allow me to bring in Amisha Thakur, spokesperson of the Congress.
1: Or commented about the exit process, because that is not our job. That's the
0: fair point. Okay, sir,
1: job.
0: Allow me to bring in
1: our
0: the Congress
1: job is not
0: spokesperson.
1: To criticize about their work. Because
0: Amisha Thakur, there are multiple protests that are taking place. One with the CJP, now from Mumbai, they're going to be moving to another state, be it Goa, Bangalore, or there are the ones which has taken place this morning. These protests in silos, do you think they'll be able to add up and, you know, put enough pressure on the CEC to step down?
2: Thank you, Preeti. And I would like to say that, you know, this case has moved far from the domain of, you know, merely political assertion to the domain of institutional scrutiny right now. And a court is asking, you know, second state is confirming the commission is reversing itself without explanation. And the opposition, you know, six parties and not one, has published a calendar. That is where we are today. And let me begin with a very, you know, procedural observation, because I think it's essential to how we understand the last 72 hours. And, you know, the Congress Working Committee on the 29th of September passed a resolution with four specific demands. And within, you know, 48 hours on the 30th, the India bloc met and converted those demands into a six-point program. And by 1st October, that is yesterday, you know, the program had become a published digital calendar of action. And, you know, it is like a very schedule on the calendar. A district level, save democracy.
0: So that's the point, Amisha Thakur. It's a schedule on the calendar. Ultimately, will it gain momentum? Will it come together where one protest being taken out by your party, one by the Aam Aadmi Party, there's a pressure group working on its own? Do you think all of these protests will tie in together to gain momentum to ultimately get the CEC to step down? That's the question, ma'am.
2: See, I think it's a very constitutional observation. If you look at the Election Commission, it's not a department of government, and if every party is coming together, so, you know, it's questioning the constitutional authority entrusted with the custody of the electoral.
0: But you're not just questioning the constitutional authority, are you? You're asking for the resignation of the Prime Minister and as well as the Home Minister. It's not just, you're not limiting yourself just to question the constitutional body. All right, allow me to bring in our other guests into this conversation. Rajat Sethi, political analyst, and Sanjay Jha, both with us. Rajat, I want to bring you in on this, because what's really happening is, while these multiple protests from political parties across the country are taking place, the Election Commission and the functioning of it is peculiar. Because no, we haven't seen a press conference yet. We have seen press notes which seemingly are admitting that there have been lapses, and then there is an attempt to correct them. The sheer fact of the drive that was launched today to include voters who were left out of the SIR process, the main aim was to exclude these voters. And then of the press release a week ago, where multiple issues and lapses that were raised by the Indian Express report, the EC seemingly admitted and said that they were trying to course correct, at least with what was in that press release.
3: So, Preeti ji, please allow me to step outside of the din of politics and take a more nuanced view on this. I know in debates like this, there is hardly a place for nuances. But, you know, it's a question worth pondering as to how do constitutional bodies respond to popular unrest on the streets? It is not a popular government which is facing an unrest or protest on the street. It is a constitutional body which has very well methods and mechanisms laid out in the very same constitution that if there is, a trust deficit in that institution, there are ways in which you can go ahead and impeach a constitutional head or the members of a constitutional body. They are not answerable to the people on the streets. It is a quasi-judicial body, and time and again, the Supreme Court has observed that Election Commission, being a quasi-judicial body, has a reservoir of power. This was in the MS Gill 1978 judgment. The residual powers and whole host of powers reside with this. Certain section of the people might have distrust with this institution, but the only way to address that is through the elected representatives, through methods that have been enshrined in the Constitution. Any kind of ultra wires means of trying to pressurize a constitutional body is not good, should not be approved of, and should not be supported. The case is going on the bona fides of the decision-making of this body, which is the only platform in which whether the decisions that were made were done through proper procedures or not, or whether they can be called ab initio void, that has to be taken care of by the Supreme Court. Today, these protesters are going to protest, these cockroaches are going to protest against the Election Commission. Tomorrow, they'll be like, okay, I don't like a judgment of the Supreme Court. Let me start protesting against the justices of the Supreme Court itself. And we will ask resignation of the Chief Justices and the Justices. Where does this stop? You need to understand that constitutional bodies are not answerable directly to the people who are trying to protest.
0: Okay.
3: You can only ask your representatives to go out and ensure that those legal methods that are adopted.
0: But Rajat, by bringing constitutional bodies also
2: I
0: have.
2: Like to differ on
0: no, one second, madam, one second. Madam, one second. Hold your peace. But Rajat, constitutional bodies also have constitutional morality, and especially in the case of the Election Commission, it's not that the EC is answerable to a pressure group like the CJP or even the Congress. But
3: of course,
0: yes,
3: they're not answerable.
0: But if Rajat, pertinent points have been made in a bona fide news report, then it is the responsibility of the Election Commission to come out and maybe hold a press conference and point by point rebut those claims. Because you are a constitutional body, it's, you know, by that fact, Caesar's wife needs to be above suspicion. But when it comes to a constitutional body, Rajat, like the EC, then Caesar's neighbor also needs to be above suspicion. Every point had to be rebutted, which wasn't. Go ahead, sir.
3: Caesar was elected head of the region where he was ruling, or the king of that region. This is why the suspicion of people surrounding him have to be above. There are methods in a constitutional democracy, or you can tear apart the entire constitution and say that we are going to run a street justice approach. We will be the judge, jury, executioner, and we will execute Ganesh.
0: Tear apart the constitution of this country.
3: Do not hold constitution on one side.
0: Okay, I want to include the others in the debate as well.
3: Allow me last minute here. Preeti ji, an assertion has been made, a very serious one. And Preeti ji, at repeated interventions at your shows, I have said that yes, the press conference should have been made. But also keep in mind that this entire matter is now sub judice. The Supreme Court is exactly looking into those very allegations that point by point, were these decisions that were made ab initio void because it did not have the majority of the three election commissioners or not? That process is currently under scrutiny. And why do you want to come out on the streets and try and create a parallel court out there?
0: No, but the fact is, because I'll tell you why. I'm going to bring in Sanjay Jha into this conversation.
3: Politics. I'm not making a political position on this.
0: No, I hear you. But, you know, all I'm just saying is, Rajat, I'm going to get in Sanjay Jha into this conversation. But the fact also tantamounts to that if the Election Commission of India can give out a one-way communication through press releases, then it can definitely hold a press conference and rebut point by point. A constitutional body also has constitutional morality. That's all I limit my argument to. And it's got nothing to do with the CJP or any political outfit. It has everything to do with owning an explanation to the voter of this country. Sanjay Jha, I want to bring you in, and I just want you to, for a moment, reflect on these multiple protests that are taking place. Because somewhere down the line, every political party in its own political space is holding a protest. Do you see all of it cohesively coming together and mount pressure?
4: Preeti, since a number of issues have been discussed by the previous three speakers, I will try and answer you on bullet points because there are many issues that need to be talked about. I'll be as quick as possible. As far as the courts are concerned, let me address that upfront. Let's quote the Bombay High Court. on this great constitutional body. It has to tell the Election Commission, show us the law. You can imagine the state of the Election Commission where the courts have to tell the Election Commission, show us the law. I also quote to you the Goa High Court on the existing six voters who were suddenly deleted. What empowers you to delete voters without hearing them? In fact, both the courts are telling the Election Commission, which I think is the most incompetent, corrupt organization on the face of any democracy in the world, that instead of adding voters or facilitating voters who are perhaps on the borderline, they are in a hurry to delete voters. Why? Link it to what's happening in Karnataka. And let's kind of bite the bullet, Preeti, here. It's about time we stopped, you know, discussing things at the periphery. Okay. Why are Muslim voters being deleted? And this is a Hindu report. They have put out data out there in black and white in Karnataka. And it all looks very deliberate. Look at West Bengal. 16 lakh voters who the government wants, somebody in the Election Commission wants them to be removed from the rolls when the judicial officers included them, all at the click of one button. Remarkable, extraordinary. Now let's look at the court points, which are highly political. This is political. So to pretend that it's not political is living in a fool's paradise. Okay. Look at the truth. This is not about the government or rather the Election Commission against Rahul Gandhi or the Congress.
0: Okay.
4: What did the Indian Express tell you? It told you it's Election Commission versus the Election Commission. And Preeti, this is a point that needs to be articulated. You know, If there were decisions taken that were not unanimous or by majority, then they were unconstitutional, they were illegal, and they
0: those points, Mr. Jha, has been raised. You know, the fact is, I need to quickly, I know this requires a lot more time and we should have debated it more, but I have Rajdeep Sardesai on the other side with a guest and he's going to kill me if I continue to ask any more questions. So I thank all four of you for taking the time out. My apologies. We should have debated this a little more, but it's over to Rajdeep Sardesai, who has a special guest with him.

0: I need to open a savings account.
1: अरे उज्जीवन स्मॉल फाइनेंस बैंक में खोल लो.
0: स्मॉल बैंक
1: स्मॉल privilege savings account, garima savings account, maxima business, edge current account, business maxima business privilege, rdf, there's nothing small about them.
0: Okay.
1: Ujjivan, nothing small about us.

0: and welcome to this India Today special, where I'm joined by one of India's foremost authors, public intellectuals and historians, Dr. Ramachandra Guha, on his new book, Arguments with Gandhi, where he turns the lens on critics of the Mahatma and looks at how Gandhi responded to those critiques and the relevance of those debates for today's India. Good to have you, Ram Guha, on the show. Thank you very much for joining the book show. How much of your decision to write this book, Arguments with Gandhi, was driven by what you describe at the very outset as the nature of Hindu rights, enmity towards the Mahatma, and the need to rescue his legacy from an influential and dominant section of the Hindu right in the manner in which they perceive and present him in today's times?
1: So, Rajdeep, that's a very good question. I'd say clearly the not just the critiques of Gandhi, but the demonization of Gandhi by the Hindu right was one factor in my choosing to write this book, which I can also hold up. But only one factor. So, you know, when I was young and a doctoral student in Calcutta, and I first got interested in Gandhi, the major criticism of Gandhi came from Marxists who thought he was a bourgeois reformer who argued that nonviolence impeded the progress of the Indian Revolution. And of course, as I've grown old, the strongest attacks on Gandhi come from the right wing. In between, in the course of my work on Gandhi, the two previous books I wrote on Gandhi, which are biographical, not thematic or argumentative, I encountered other criticisms of him by Ambedkarites on caste, by feminists on his attitude to women. So I thought, you know, let me bring all these criticisms together around these four broad themes of nonviolence, justice, religion, and progress, and examine, you know, the debates and their relevance for today. And of course, one aspect of this book, which is that it brings the story right down to the present. It's not just the arguments with Gandhi while he was alive, but the arguments that have continued 8 decades after his death.
0: Sure. And more importantly, their relevance in a way to today's India. I'm going to come to each of those arguments that you make, the various subheadings that you've got. But let's, you know, there are three figures who you say, again at the outset, who have been appropriated or valorized by the Hindu right in a way to demonize Gandhi: Savarkar, Bhagat Singh, and Subhash Chandra Bose. Now, there will be those within the Hindu right who will say, look, this is not about the demonization of Gandhi, but giving these individuals their rightful place in India's freedom struggle. How would you respond to those who say, don't make this a binary of Gandhi versus the three? It's more about giving these three Indians their due place, their rightful place, as the Hindu right sees it.
1: Yeah. So just to clarify to your viewers, my book begins with a statue that Rajdeep is alluding to, which was erected in 2019 in the Delhi University campus by the ABVP. It was a three-headed statue of both Savarkar and Bhagat Singh, and all opposed, in their eyes, opposed to Gandhi. Now, Bose and Bhagat Singh would have been deeply embarrassed to have been appropriated by the Hindu right. Bose was a fervent believer in Hindu-Muslim harmony. He was also, despite the political disagreements he had with Gandhi on nonviolence, an enormous admirer of the Mahatma. After he formed the Indian National Army, he named the first brigade after Gandhi. While he was heading the Indian National Army, he hailed Gandhi as the father of the nation. The first person to call Gandhi the father of the nation was Bose. So Bose is a false and dishonest appropriation. When it comes to Bhagat Singh, Bhagat Singh was a Marxist. He was an atheist. So though he had disagreements with Gandhi, he may have had even more radical disagreements with the Hindu right. Savarkar belongs in the pantheon of the Hindu right because of his views that this country belongs essentially to Hindus, and Muslims and Christians live here at the sufferance of the majority community. So it was just intriguing that these three would be put up. Of course, these are young kids. They are 18 and 19 and 20. They do not know the nuances of what Bose thought or what Bhagat Singh thought. All they know is, yeah, Gandhi ke khilaf hai. Gandhi ke khilaf hai, that's enough for them to put them in this pantheon. Now, one other thing I'll say, and I hope that can be part of our discussion as we go along, that this is a book about Gandhi's relevance, the relevance of Gandhi's ideas, not just to India, but to the world. It is a chapter on America, a chapter on Africa. It has examples from Europe. So I think what is really interesting about Gandhi, I mean, forget my own qualified admiration for Gandhi, and I underline the qualified, forget that. What is really interesting about Gandhi is that if you compare him to the other great political figures of his time, Rajdeep, say Winston Churchill, the British remember Winston Churchill for leading the battle against Hitler, but they don't really discuss his ideas today. If you look at Charles de Gaulle, likewise, he led the French resistance to the Nazis. And he was a heroic figure in the 40s and 50s. But do we discuss his ideas today? No. Franklin Roosevelt built the New Deal, made America a global power. But his ideas per se, his political, philosophical, moral ideas are not discussed. Merely his historical role in the past. Likewise with Churchill, likewise with de Gaulle, likewise with Mao, likewise with Ho Chi Minh. The extraordinary thing about Gandhi is that he was a deeply original political and moral thinker, and that's why we continue to debate his ideas today.
0: I'm going to come, as I said, to Gandhi's relevance to today's India and the world, but I want to, for a moment, still focus on these seeming battles, which you say in many ways have been unfairly portrayed, but particularly Bhagat Singh and Subhash Bose being appropriated by the Hindu right. But let's come to Bhagat Singh first, because you reflect upon how Gandhi, as an apostle of non-violence, couldn't endorse the Bhagat Singh way of violent retaliation for settling scores with the British. So there was passive resistance and non-cooperation that Gandhi spoke of, and Bhagat Singh believed in militancy and violence to overthrow the British. Now, how would you reconcile the fact that because of these narrative, because of this seeming difference in their worldview, you've got those who will say that Gandhi, for example, did not do enough to have Bhagat Singh's death sentence commuted. Now, that's one of the narratives that is played out every time you discuss the relationship between Gandhi and Bhagat Singh. And in your book, you try and give Gandhi's viewpoint on that as well.
1: Yeah. So, first of all, on the question of Bhagat Singh's execution, it's a pernicious lie that Gandhi did not do enough. I've debunked it in the second volume of my Gandhi biography called Gandhi, the Years That Changed the World. And I debunk it again here. He told the Viceroy, you should commute the sentence. And he said, I would be opposed to the, I'm anyway opposed to the death sentence, but you should commute this. He disagreed with Bhagat Singh's use of violence. And yet he admired his courage. If you read his obituary when Bhagat Singh died, which I quote, he says, you know, he was brave and idealistic, but mistaken in his belief that violence would lead to redemption. Now, the context is very interesting. Bhagat Singh is a young man in his early 20s, coming of age shortly after the victory of the Russian Revolution, when it appeared as if the Russian Revolution, which was, of course, founded on the principle of violence, would lead to liberation and emancipation for all. Now, while Bhagat Singh was young, it was not really known that Stalin was erecting the Gulag, that millions of people would perish in a famine engineered by Stalin and so on and so forth. You know, there were still these naive utopian ideas about what Marxist revolution got accomplished. But 100 years later, we can see that Gandhi was wise, that if you promote violence against your colonial oppressor, once you get freedom, you will perpetrate violence against your fellow Indians. And that's been the fate of many, you know, nationalist revolutions founded on violence. One last thing. You used the phrase passive resistance. Gandhi rejected that phrase. It was active civil disobedience, but always committed to the principle of nonviolence. I mean, some of that, of course, we are seeing, I've been seeing in recent weeks and months on the streets of the national capital, where young people who admire Ambedkar and Bhagat Singh, but also admire Gandhi, have stuck to the Gandhian principle of nonviolence. And I think the argument can be made, and I make it in the epilogue to my book, that however brave and courageous and idealistic people like Bhagat Singh were, their path would not have led to an enduring democratic ethos or to the kind of constitutional order that came into being in 1950. Multi-party constitutional order that came into being.
0: There's one, you know, the you have an entire chapter where you look at caste in your sort of underlying theme of the need for justice. And Ambedkar versus Gandhi is a fascinating debate, and it continues to provoke endless controversies. Now, you write that Ambedkar saw Gandhi as a hesitant reformer, and at the same time, conservative Hindus, interestingly, saw Gandhi as a dangerous radical. Gandhi preferred an incremental approach to challenge caste prejudice. Ambedkar attacked caste frontally. Would I be right in saying that the Ambedkarites in that sense today have proven to be far more potent than Gandhi? That you go anywhere across India, Ambedkar is revered almost as a demigod. Gandhi can be vilified, demonized, you can't touch Ambedkar. And Ambedkar's attack on caste prejudice has outlived perhaps Gandhi's views of how he saw untouchability. Would I be right in saying that?
1: Yes, yes. And that was inevitable. So you have Gandhi, the guilt-ridden upper caste reformer, raising the question of caste discrimination when no one else in the Congress was willing to do it. Not Nehru, not Patel, not Bose. You know, none of them raised this issue. But he was kind of hesitant, you know, and I quote, he was talking about self-purification, upper caste Hindus atoning for their sins. Whereas Ambedkar, having experienced discrimination himself, born in a Dalit household, was much less equivocal. He was direct. He was confrontational. He said, we will educate, agitate, and organize. But a system to change needs both. If a system has to change, it needs pressure from above and pressure from below. And ultimately, it's the pressure from below that will prevail. But if there was no pressure from above, even the pressure from below will get nowhere. Now, what was really interesting, I mean, my book went to press several months ago. So had it gone to press today, I'd have had certainly had at least 5 pages on the Cockroach Janata Party and the protests in Jantar Mantar, both because of the extraordinary courage they showed, their commitment to nonviolence in the street, through their fasting, through how they organized the meetings, but also very interestingly, Mr. Abhijit Dibke's bringing together of Ambedkar and Gandhi. So I end my book by saying we need Ambedkar and Gandhi both. Some may think we need Ambedkar more, some may think we need Gandhi more. But confronted with the demon of Hindutva, we can't get distracted in old battles between Ambedkar and Gandhi. And I think Dibke recognized this. I mean, he's an extraordinary aware and mature man. So when a Dalit from Maharashtra, if I'm not mistaken, a Mahar from Maharashtra, born in Ambedkarite family, says that we have to bring Ambedkar and Gandhi together in our fight to restore the values of the Constitution, I personally, it's an affirmation of the arguments in my book. I'm also delighted as a citizen because I think both were great figures. I mean, I think the two great figures of 20th century India. I mean, possibly one would include Tagore, but Tagore more as an aesthetic cultural figure. The two great political and moral figures were Ambedkar and Gandhi. Now, in their lifetime, Rajdeep, in their lifetime, because of where they were, one an upper caste, one a Dalit, inevitably their perspectives clashed. You know, also there's the element of, you could say, you know, generational debate, because Gandhi is so much older than Ambedkar. But in hindsight today, in 2026, we can see how their perspectives need to converge.
0: Was Gandhi a racist? And his use of the term, for example, when he first went to South Africa, raw kafir, to describe the black African population of South Africa has been seen by many as deeply problematic. He says that Indians were infinitely superior to kafirs, and it seems it took more than a decade for Gandhi to realize that Africans and Indians were both the subject of white racism. And questions have been raised, why did he not make a greater effort to build a political alliance with local African communities? He saw himself primarily as a leader of the Indian community. Correct. How do you see it? Was there an evolution of Gandhi from disdain to black people to, over the years, a kind of cautious respect to eventually what you call a moral bond that he had? This is part of the evolution of Gandhi on caste, on gender, and more importantly, on race.
1: Very much so. So I've deliberately titled the chapter, Was Gandhi a Racist? Question mark. And the answer to that would be, for the first 30 years of his life, yes, unquestionably. Now, there could be sociological reasons for this. As you know, Indians were then and still are obsessed with the color of some one person's skin. You know, they are cringing, and many can be cringing and deferential towards Europeans. Within India, they want their brides, as the matrimonial ad show, always to be, you know, fair and so on. So Gandhi probably arrived in Africa with elements of color prejudice in his mind because of his upbringing. And he saw the Africans as strange, foreign, sometimes even, you know, as subhuman. And that's all reflected in his early writings, which I quote. And so the answer is yes. In his first 10 years in South Africa, Gandhi was a racist. There is no beating about the bush when it when it comes to that first decade, 1893 to about 1904, 1905. But the longer he lives there, he sheds his prejudices. In 1908, he gives a speech in Johannesburg, which I quote, where he says, the future civilization of Africa will have all three races, the Indians, the Europeans, and the Africans. But he still remains a community leader. So he says, our struggle is that different from the struggle of the Africans. But after he comes back and he reads more, and also about the African predicament and the rise of the apartheid state in Africa, he starts advocating close collaboration between Indians and Africans. And at the same time, he's learning more about the lynching and oppression of Negroes, as they were called, blacks in America. And he's corresponding with great American black leaders like Marcus Garvey, W.E.B. Du Bois, and his American black civil rights leaders in the generation before Martin Luther King come to visit Gandhi in the 1930s and 40s. He has conversations with them, and he becomes a principal anti-racist. Now, you could argue the evolution is slow. I will concede that. The evolution from racist to non-racist to anti-racist is slow, but it's perceptible and evident. Right. And it's a part of his willingness to engage in argument, to go back to the title of my book, and where necessary, to learn from the argument and broaden his worldview and make it more expansive.
0: You know, Indians are still, in fact, many Indians are still obsessed with color of the skin. But I think you put it well, the moral evolution, in a way, of Gandhi, willing to learn and evolve over time. Something, though, that he was committed to right through, which is quite remarkable, again, for the times in which he lived, and something which is even more relevant to the India of today, Ram, which is Gandhi's commitment to interfaith harmony, which he saw as an article of faith. Now, sometimes I wonder, and I want you to respond to that, would Gandhi in today's India be seen as a Muslim appeaser? Because the term secularism didn't quite apply to Gandhi. He wasn't a Nehruvian secularist. He had a strong views on religion, but he is, as you describe him, as a religious pluralist or a theological pluralist, distinct to Nehru. Nehru the agnostic versus Gandhi the believer. But in today's India, if he was to speak about interfaith harmony, if he was to, for example, support the Khilafat movement as he did, he'd be seen as a Muslim appeaser, wouldn't he?
1: He would, and that's the India we become. You know, I think I have two answers to that. One is that even that belief in Hindu supremacy may be dimming or abating among the young. Again, if I may quote a leader of the Kokilo Janata Party in the protests in Jantar Mantar, where he said, this government just wants to distract us from the Hindu versus Muslim. Or as even some of the slogans said, the Modi khatre mein hai, Hindu Muslim karte hai. Right. Now, so people recognize that this kind of politics has diminishing returns and distracts attention from education and employment. I would add to that a historian's perspective at looking at countries around us that have fused faith with state. What happened to Iran after it became an Islamic theocracy? Iran was the most progressive Muslim country in the world. It had high levels of education, high levels of women in the workforce, an advanced scientific infrastructure, and access to oil. All that was blown away by the Ayatollahs. Look at Sri Lanka. which again had high levels of education, women's literacy, healthcare, and it became a Buddhist fundamentalist state. And I've argued, not in this book but elsewhere, that if Sinhala majoritarianism had not caused a bloody and destructive civil war in that island, Colombo and Kandy could have been centers of IT excellence like Bangalore and Hyderabad. Now, likewise, if you look at countries like Pakistan and Bangladesh, so what has happened? When religion, the religion of the majority determines how the state behaves, those countries lose their way, and there's no reason to believe Hindus are exempt from this rule. Look at what Netanyahu has done to Israel. His Jewish Zionist supremacism has made Israel a pariah state. Now, so that's the, you could say, the instrumental empirical argument against Hindutva. But there's also a moral argument. Our constitution says, you know, citizenship does not depend on religion. Right. Now, our current rulers may believe otherwise, but they're clearly in violation of the constitution. So the case for Gandhi's interfaith harmony is both moral and pragmatic. Now, you're right.
0: Right.
1: Unlike Nehru, or unlike the Marxists, unlike Bhagat Singh, Gandhi was not an atheist or an agnostic. He recognized that human beings need some kind of faith in a power greater than them or beyond them. But that does not mean they come to regard their faith as superior to the faith of someone who believes in another path to the divine. And that's really what Gandhi is advocating. So I gave a lecture recently in memory of the reformer Asghar Ali Engineer. And I said that I prefer the term pluralism to secularism, because secularism implies a kind of anti-religious sentiment, whereas pluralism implies the coexistence of people of different faiths. And that was what Gandhi was articulating.
0: You know, we discussed Ram, Gandhi and Bhagat Singh, Gandhi and Savarkar, Gandhi and Ambedkar. There's also Gandhi and Bose. Different paths that they take, but great mutual respect. But again, in today's India, if you see the narratives, it's almost as if Bose is always pitted in a way against Gandhi. You make the point that 57% of non-violent campaigns have led to democracy. Only 6% of violent campaigns have had similar effect. Now, there are many who believe that it was Bose and the Azad Hind Fauj and their determination that got the British to finally agree to give India independence. Others give Gandhi a large share of the credit. So there's this constant debate. But underlying, quite apart from those divisions that are sought to be stoked between the two, you seem to believe that this was a relationship based on great mutual respect.
1: Yes, and great mutual respect, and on Gandhi's part, affection, on Bose's part, admiration. You know, I don't quote the whole of the speech he gave in 1943, which is on Gandhi's 74th birthday, 2nd October 1943. Bose is in Southeast Asia, forming the Indian National Army. He gives a speech on Azad Hind Radio, where he talks about how Gandhi, through the non-cooperation movement, mobilized Indians, gave them a sense of their energy, their power and awakening. And then he says,
0: yes,
1: father of the nation. And there's an eyewitness account, which I don't quote, of when Bose said, they said that, with Gandhi in prison and Bose somewhere in Southeast Asia, where he said, father of the nation on Gandhi's birthday. His voice quivered with emotion. So there was this, they disagreed on non-violence. They also disagreed on Bose, by the way, was uncomfortable with democracy. So Bose and Nehru disagreed on democracy. Bose was an admirer of European strongmen. But on questions of religious pluralism and also gender, I mean, Bose was an early feminist who actually had a Rani of Jhansi regiment in his army. So there was one last point. Not very, very well known, Rajdeep. After Bose died in 1945 and the war ended, and in 1946, when Gandhi went on his peace march in Noakhali, accompanying him were former officers of the Indian National Army. They were his core supporters in the peace march. And those, because they had an army training, they would take the truck, erect the tent where Gandhi would spend the night, dismantle it, help him go to the next village. Extraordinary people. They included Shahnawaz Khan, a man called Gill, Niranjan Singh Gill, a Muslim, a Sikh, and some Hindus. So who recognized that now that Bose is gone and India's about to be free, the job of the officers of the Indian National Army who were closest to Bose on the eve of independence and partition is to be with Gandhi quelling Hindu-Muslim violence. Now, what does that tell you about where Bose's allegiance lay and how different it was from the allegiance of those who claim to admire him now?
0: In a sense, therefore, Ram, you've given us enough reason to be provoked, the reader to be provoked, the reader to in a way, relook at Gandhi and the arguments that he had with many of his contemporaries, and more importantly, their relevance, I believe, to today's India in the 21st century. So thank you very much, Ram Guha, for joining me on this very special conversation. That's the book, Arguments with Gandhi. Ramachandra Guha, good to have you as always speaking to us about the Mahatma. And the more I think we unravel about the Mahatma, the more complex a figure he becomes and more inspirational in so many different ways. Thank you so much for joining me here on the show.
1: Thank you, Rajdeep. Thank you. I enjoyed it very much. Thank you.

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0: को प्रेजेंटेड बाय हिंट। एक हिंट तो देते।
1: Good evening. You're watching News Track with me, Maria Shakila. Pilot was injured. The aircraft was plunging thousands of feet and inside the cockpit. 174 passengers had no idea what was happening. Fly Dubai flight FZ1073 descended thousands of feet before Captain Smith managed to open the cockpit door, allowing other passengers to intervene. Investigators are now examining the co-pilot's motive and his possible links. Israeli Prime Minister Benjamin Netanyahu has said that the attacker in the Fly Dubai incident had undergone Islamist radicalization and intended to crash the plane with all its passengers on board. He has also called the Omani pilot a terrorist. The United Arab Emirates, which is investigating the incident, has also for the first time publicly described it as an act of terror. Meanwhile, the hero of the Fly Dubai flight, Captain Smith, is recovering from his injuries. He's currently undergoing treatment in Abu Dhabi and has also described those terrifying moments to Prime Minister Narendra Modi during a video call. Let's listen in to what his conversation with Prime Minister was.
2: Smith, namaste.
3: Namaste, sir.
2: Kaise ho abhi? Tabiyat kaisi hai?
3: Sir, sab theek hai, sir, sab theek hai.
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1: Let me bring in my guests now. Squadron leader Debalina Das is a pilot and an aviation specialist. We have Dave Commandant, aviation security expert and former vice president and chief security officer at the Boeing company. We'll be joined by Captain Ruchi Wadia, founder president, Federation of Indian Pilots, and a former Air India pilot shortly. We are also being joined by Terry Tozer, who's a former airline pilot and author of Confessions of an Airline Pilot, Why Planes Crash. Let me bring start with Dave first. Dave, what we know so far, the UAE investigators say that this is an act of terror. Israeli Prime Minister has gone on record to say that the Omani pilot, the co-pilot of Captain Smith, had undergone Islamist radicalization. These are unusual circumstances that are there inside the cockpit. So what do you think we know so far, according to you?
4: Me?
1: Dave, if you heard me.
5: Oh, I'm sorry. I think it's early in the investigation. And while that has been a claim that's been made, I think more needs to be looked at to determine exactly what occurred and what led this individual, the Omani co-pilot, to take the action that he did.
1: Okay, so there are a lot of unanswered questions. Captain Wadia, if you would come in and help us understand. The co-pilot has been identified as an Omani national. Now there are multi-country investigation that is underway. As someone who must be following this story very, very closely, at this point, what do you think we do not know?
6: Well, I have been following, and now it's fairly evident. I don't think we need to presume most of the things. It was definitely a suicide mission. It was definitely a terror attack. But what is more relevant, and most people should be aware, and you should be aware, is it is fairly easy nowadays to indoctrinate someone in a very brief short period of time. Recently, you've seen people who are doctors, well-to-do doctors also in Delhi, students who are well-to-do students also have been indoctrinated. I know personally people from the armed forces who were perfectly normal, absolutely fine when they were inducted in the armed forces, who were perfectly normal for so many years, and suddenly within a week, they've been indoctrinated. And therefore, a lot of special emphasis should be laid by the government on various procedures to be adopted and regular procedures now to check indoctrination. So that is extremely important.
1: And Captain Wadia, in this particular case, there are reports that for the last 8 to 9 months, the Omani pilot had been posting jihadist content on his social media platforms and profiles. So there was a clear indication of perhaps his state of mind. Do you think that when an airline now will be appointing an individual in a critical role such as this, they will be now going through the entire profile, or is that something which is already practiced?
6: Sure, it's extremely important. I'm sure everyone is profiled when they join. It is not necessary that they could be indoctrinated when the time they join, even in sensitive places like a pilot, or even in the armed forces, or even in police forces. They could be indoctrinated at any given point of time when they are perfectly normal also. So this issue is not only to be taken into consideration by doctors or specialists, but the awareness, wide awareness of people around in the society should be, if they suspect anything, they should report it. If they suspect someone is behaving unnaturally, it should be reported. Okay. This has now become very clear and evident, and it must be taken very seriously.
1: All right. Squadron Leader leader Debalina Das, come in now. This was a four-hour ordeal with 17,000-plus feet plunge. In aviation terms, how close was this to a fatal loss of control event?
4: It was definitely very close to a loss of the control of the maneuverability and the as we already know, even the rudders have had sheared off. Mm-hmm. So this aircraft could have gone into a plunge and could have reached the state where it couldn't have been recovered. But somehow in the whole incident, we see that the sequence of incident, the presence of extra set of crew, the presence of a doctor, the whole mission of Captain Smith to save the situation, and everything has played towards this miracle. We can say this is a miracle, because if someone inside the cockpit is so determined to jeopardize or hijack the cockpit, it really has to be some amount of miracle to get it out of there, because we see that the aircraft has plunged from 34,000 to 17,000 in less than 2 minutes. So this is something which is miraculous, which is close to like a Hollywood movie, kind of something like Mission Impossible. But I would also

0: that he has done definitely shows that how well trained and how professional he is. And probably 75% to 80% of the credit for this incident to not become a fatal accident goes to him.
1: Okay, so let me bring in Terry Tozer now, someone who wrote that fascinating book, Confessions of an Airline Pilot, Why Planes Crash. Terry is joining me from Sussex. Terry, you have called this pure chance that this did not end in tragedy. If, according to you, it is luck that saved 174 people, what exactly failed before FZ-1073 took off?
2: Well, I suppose it's always a question of multiple issues, the most obvious one being the mental state of the first officer in this particular instance. The fact that he had access to a weapon, I know that there has been much discussion about use of the crash axe. If indeed it was that, I don't really see that that's an avoidable problem because it has to be there on the flight deck. If he took a weapon onto the aircraft of his own, then obviously that's a failure of security.
1: I'm going to come to the weapon in just a bit, but let's get into the motive here and the identity of the co-pilot, which is being discussed now, and what has been shared by the UAE investigators and also what the Israeli Prime Minister is saying. The question is also someone who joined the airline 8 months ago and has had history of this nature in which for the last 8 months he had been posting a certain kind of content which makes him a suspect. The question is, he has ended up with a weapon in the cockpit.
2: Yes, I mean, obviously, you know, we come back to the discussion of the weapon. If it was the normal axe that's secured on the flight deck for the purposes of the crew to escape, then I don't see that there's a way around that. If he actually managed to get a weapon onto the aircraft, that's a security issue. There is no mental screening for pilots, and it is very hard to see how you would introduce a specific system for doing that. In the majority of cases, the individuals are well known to the airline because pilots go through scrutiny and testing and training all the time. It's a regular thing. And so the training department and other members of the crew have a pretty good idea what kind of person is involved. But obviously, if you've got someone who has made a deliberate decision to deceive everybody and then become a terrorist without revealing intent beforehand, I don't see how you can detect that.
1: So Dave, isn't it a question of screening now when a pilot enters the cockpit with a weapon? What happened to all the protocols which were put in place, the rules which were rewritten after the 9/11 incident?
3: Well, the screening procedures around the world vary for crew members. In general, they're supposed to be screened at or near the same level as the regular passenger, but that's not the case in all countries of the world. They have to meet the ICAO baseline standard. But in this particular case, that will be part of the investigation. And to Terry's point, was there a physical knife brought on board, or was it the axe that was already available in the cockpit used? And I think that that's one of the things that's really important. The other piece that's important is the fact that this individual was posting for 8 months online, apparently, and that security screening, security tracking, insider threat programs did not pick this up, did not raise this as a red flag and bring this behavior to the airline security department's attention so that they could have looked into this further. That's troubling that this wasn't picked up.
1: You know, what is evident now is that, you know, this region is already a tensed region because of an ongoing war. This is West Asia that we are talking about. And a flight flying from Dubai to Tel Aviv undergoes this kind of near catastrophe here, Dave. So my question then is that do you think that this will lead to more caution? Because aviation clearly is now becoming a

0: new weapon in this ongoing warfare?
1: Absolutely. Aviation has always been a target of terrorism because of the sensationalism that comes with any type of air disaster. And I think the positive thing after an incident like this is the entire system will get looked at again. What failed? How did it fail? Why did it fail? What did it needs to be done differently going forward? So out of this near tragedy, there will be much scrutiny across the globe on crew screening procedures. What are the airlines doing internally to monitor all of their flight crews, not just the pilots, but also the flight crews themselves? Are they doing enough? Does more need to be done, especially in the mental health area? Is there more that needs to be done in this space going forward?
0: Okay, so, you know, screening is important here, mental health again. And Captain Wadia, do you think that Captain Smith has ensured that all the questions that were raised with regards to Indians and the Indian aviation has been put to rest once and for all? And particularly the incidents which have happened in recent months.
2: He's done a wonderful job to start with. The most important thing is having the presence of mind as he's being attacked. At what an extent he must have been knifed, he was bleeding, and he could have been unconscious also. But before getting unconscious, he had the presence of mind of opening the door, alerting the crew members, the other passengers who were there, who were able to overpower the co-pilot. Now, that is extremely important as far as the specific area is concerned and the specific incident is concerned. But my fear is two grounds. One is regular monitoring, not only by specialists, not only by people who are directors who are hired by a company, not only for pilots, but cabin crew, flight engineers, the ground engineers, and all people who are on a sensitive area to be monitored on a regular basis by not only the specialist, by the people around him, his own colleagues, people who regularly interact with the airline. That is one aspect. And certainly people like me who are following these incidents would like to know from the DFDR when the incident comes up, because this seems to, this aircraft, what no one has mentioned so far, in my reading, this aircraft could have gone through the sound barrier. It may have even gone beyond the speed of sound. And that is why the rudder has been damaged badly. And I would, if it was much faster and a much higher rate of descent, there could have been far greater damage to the aircraft. And it was just a few seconds or minutes away.
0: So, Captain Wadia, help us understand. When an aircraft goes into a sudden nosedive during the struggle, this is the case in this particular airline, how difficult is it to recover control in that exact moment?
2: First of all, this is not a sudden dive. The pilot actually wanted it to dive. He has pushed the stick forward. See, if it's a normal descent, even in an emergency descent, when you have a decompression in the aircraft, the rate of descent is never so fast. Hmm. Now, what must have happened, we don't know all the evidence. There must have been a lot of negative G in the cockpit. The people inside, the passengers and the cabin crew, must have found it very difficult to even walk inside the aircraft also with this diving incident. It's not very difficult. Once you're at the controls, then you can put the stick back or take over the controls and reduce the descent and get the aircraft to level flight. Unless,
0: let me bring in Terry now. Terry, after 9/11, cockpit doors were hardened to keep terrorists out. Did this flight prove that the threat can already be inside? Because critics ask whether those doors are almost too secure, keeping attackers out, but also trapping crew in. Should aviation then rewrite its post 9/11 playbook?
2: No, there are various thoughts.
3: I suspect that they will be, everybody will be looking at that element pretty closely now. It's always been one of those factors that has made some people uncomfortable, because you are able, obviously we all remember the 2015 German Wings crash where the co-pilot locked the captain out and nobody could get in, and that is an issue. It used to be considered extremely rare, and the balance of risk was better to keep the terrorist in the cabin out of the flight deck. Terrorists change tactics to meet the demands of the system. And I suspect that we need now to look at other emergency measures that would allow people with good intent to get in. But obviously, that has risks attached to it as well. There's no simple answer.
0: Squadron leader, Das, come in now, you know, because passengers have been describing those, hours or moments very clearly. And they have said that the captain was bleeding and falling out of the cockpit while being attacked. How extraordinary is that breach? And also, the fact that the survivors say that passengers and off-duty pilot entered the cockpit and overpowered the attacker.
4: Yes, so just to add something, like when we were talking about the cockpit door, from inside the cockpit door, we have a mechanism to raise an emergency. Hmm. Like if we want somebody from outside to be able to open the cockpit door, if there is an internal emergency, there is a mechanism to do that, in which the outside crew, whoever is in control, the cabin crew, can enter the cockpit. You can unlock the cockpit in a emergency procedure, which they are taught to enter the cockpit. So I think protecting the cockpit after 9/11 and whatever is the way or the process that ICAO follows is quite well articulated and architected. But in today's, in this last case, I'm sure that the struggle would have been so bad that he was not able to do everything chronologically, but he knew, the captain knew, that somehow he has to get help. And that only way was to alarm the people who were behind. Hmm. Also, sometimes when we have passengers who are captains or co-pilots traveling with us in the passenger seat, the captain is made aware of that such travel. Like the cabin crew or the captain traveling in the passenger seat comes and introduces and says that if you ever need any help, we are traveling with you. We are seated in this seat and that seat. So that might have been there in Smith's mind, that we have two captains inside in the cabin, and we also, I need help. So this could have been.
0: But
4: the
0: tell
4: main
0: me, I mean, inside the cockpit, since you have been there, where exactly, on which side would be an emergency button? And why wasn't, you know, Captain Smith able to press that? Because he chose to open the door instead.
4: Yeah. So what happened was, what I visualize it as, that every cockpit is different. Okay. First, he raised the transponder, which generally in a Boeing is just ahead. Okay. He raised the 7500 and 7700.
0: Yes.
4: And then because of the scuffle, I'm sure they might not be restricted to the seat and they have raised or they have come out or whatever has been the situation. He might have been out of the reach to reach out to the emergency switch, but was closer to open the door. So we don't know the position of both the pilots inside the cockpit, that what was the situation when the fight was going on. But we know both were equally, or Captain Smith was more, but even the Omani first officer was injured. So probably they had already risen from the seat, or something would have happened which made him be able to access the switch to open the door more easily than to raise the emergency alarm.
0: Okay.
4: We also don't know.
0: Yeah, we don't know a lot of questions. You know, the list of don't know is actually long here, Squadron Leader Das. Let me go back to Terry, and I have a couple of questions, to the author here. The captain here is being celebrated as a hero. He was stabbed and bleeding, and still he was fighting. What does a pilot's mind do in those seconds? Because here is Captain Smith, who managed to open the cockpit door after being wounded. So, as someone who would understand a cockpit, help us walk through this. Was it training instinct or something else?
3: Well, I think it was. It wouldn't be training in the sense that, you know, nobody in my experience has been trained to deal with the exact situation he faced. Instinct, yes, because any captain will instinctively want to save their aircraft as well as save their life. And I think the interview that he has given expressed pretty clearly what his thought process was. He was determined to try and survive, and he realized the importance of opening the flight deck to get assistance. And so he kept fighting until help arrived. It is possible, and given the man's nature, I suspect that if there hadn't been other pilots on the aircraft, he would probably have tried to survive long enough to land it.
0: Okay, let me try and wrap up this conversation with, Dave Commandant and Captain Wadia getting the last word. Dave, go ahead. What do you think this multi-country probe, UAE, Saudi Arabia, Israel will be able to reveal? Because, and what do you see as immediate fallout globally in the aviation sector?
1: I'll answer the last question first. The immediate fallout is a review of all security procedures, crew screening, passenger screening, revisiting the process to make sure that there aren't any gaps that need to be filled. And then secondarily, the investigation that will be headed by these countries, I'm confident that they will determine the cause. They'll determine how the weapon was introduced, whether it was already there, whether it was brought on board by the co-pilot, whether it was brought on board prior to the co-pilot entering the aircraft. There's very capable security organizations in those countries, and they will determine what actually happened. And changes will occur once those are understood.
0: Okay. Last word to you, Captain Wadia. Go ahead.
2: Well, what you ask, what is likely to happen in the future, as I told you, indoctrinated. See, most other countries, Western countries, Australia, New Zealand, Japan, they do not have this major problem of an indoctrination. People in our region, and India especially, has a problem of indoctrination. So in my mind, that is the first and most important issue that needs to be tackled to start with. And as the last speaker just mentioned, when you asked if there were no other pilots on the cockpit, what would have happened? As long as the pilot in command, even if he was injured badly, as long as he was not unconscious totally, and he had some sense, he could have, because most of these aircrafts can be landed automatically also. You don't really have to physically fly them.
0: Okay.
2: As you can land them by autopilot and things like that also. So as long as the pilot was conscious, that was most important for him to be conscious. Because he was conscious and he was aware, he could at least... alert the passengers, open the door, put the transponder switch. So a lot of things. And you ask him, what is the position? I don't think the captain at that point in time would have had a seatbelt on, because the very fact that he was being stabbed, he wanted to stop the pilot and he wanted to stop the aircraft from the descent. He must have unstrapped himself and tried to overpower the co-pilot, tried to manage the aircraft and tried to ensure that it didn't sink so fast. And alerted the passengers.
0: Okay,
2: so
0: we have really come to the end of this discussion. Thank you so much, Captain Wadia, Dave Commandant, Squadron Leader Das, and Terry Tozer for joining us and sharing your views. That's all from me on this edition of NewsTrack. Thanks so much for watching.

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2: Cold water right after a workout can trigger a heart attack.
3: It can. Again, for the same reasons. Stress.
2: A normal ECG means your heart is fine.
3: Oh, no. Absolutely. Trash it.
2: Heart attacks always come with chest pain.
3: Trash it.
2: Coconut oil is bad for your heart.
3: Yes. True.
2: Young people don't need heart checkups.
3: Ah, trash it.
2: Silent heart attacks are painless, so less dangerous.
3: Trash it.
2: More dangerous?
3: It can be very dangerous.
2: If you can run a marathon, your heart is healthy.
3: Not necessarily. Trash it.
2: Stress alone can trigger a heart attack.
3: Yes, can.
2: Cracking knuckles and eating eggs raises cholesterol.
3: Yellow effects absolutely can raise cholesterol.
2: But cracking knuckles?
3: You mean this one?
2: Yeah.
3: All right. Yeah. It'll crack your bones far more than your heart.
2: Once on BP medication, you don't really need to check it regularly.
3: Oh, no. The uncontrolled blood pressure is there. 50% people have it. It's dangerous. Check it regularly.

0: What happens when a tiny patch of territory becomes big enough to trigger a nuclear warning? And what happens when a military press conference meant to disprove an enemy claim ends up raising more questions? Today, two stories about geography, identity, and the dangerous space between what is claimed and what can actually be proved. In the Baltic, Kaliningrad sits between NATO members Poland and Lithuania, heavily armed, strategically vital, and now at the center of Moscow's latest warning to the West. And then turn to Pakistan. India says it killed a wanted militant. Pakistan says the man is alive and puts him on television. But does that prove the case or complicate it? One story is about a flashpoint on the map, the other a flashpoint in identity. Hello and welcome. You're watching Statecraft with me, Geeta Mohan. The fly-the-by co-pilot who allegedly tried to crash an Israel-bound flight, prompting an emergency landing of the aircraft in Saudi Arabia, has been handed over to the UAE authorities. Fly-Dubai flight FZ1073 was flying from Dubai to Tel Aviv when the confrontation erupted. The aircraft was forced to divert to Tabuk in Saudi Arabia, where it landed safely. Saudi Arabia detained the co-pilot after the landing. Authorities are now looking into whether the co-pilot deliberately tried to seize control of the aircraft and whether the incident had any possible terror link. No motive has been established so far. The Emirati government said its investigators were examining the circumstances of the attack and whether it was linked to any terrorist purpose. The UAE has jurisdiction because the aircraft is registered there and its laws apply to crimes committed on board. The co-pilot has not been publicly identified. Israel has also requested access to him for questioning, although it remains unclear whether he will be handed over to Israeli authorities. Israeli Prime Minister Benjamin Netanyahu has said an initial assessment suggested the co-pilot had undergone Islamist radicalization and may have intended to crash the aircraft. Amid investigations, Captain Marcher has received a call from Prime Minister Narendra Modi. The captain told the Indian Premier he knew 170 passengers could lose their lives if he failed to show courage. India's ambassador to the UAE, Deepak Mittal, has also visited the captain and his family. The Indian mission says he's recovering well. Five men, five different jobs, five heroes, one terrifying flight. A pilot, a plumber, a banker, a businessman and a dentist became the five heroes of Fly Dubai flight FZ1073 after an alleged cockpit attack put 174 passengers and crew in danger. First was Indian pilot Smith Marcher. Despite serious injuries after his co-pilot allegedly attacked him, Marcher managed to open the cockpit door and alert the crew. That decision may have given the passengers their only chance. Then came plumber Yaniv Hayoun. Hayoun rushed into the cockpit, pulled the suspected attacker away from the controls and helped bring the aircraft back under control. He later said he used skills picked up from watching the aviation drama show Mayday. Next came bankers Vikas Mains and businessman Asif Rajwan. Both rushed forward as the aircraft plunged and helped overpower and restrain the attacker. Mains said passengers used cables from their headphones to tie him down. And then came dentist Shota Musaev. Musaev initially helped restrain the attacker before turning to the wounded pilot. He said Marcher had suffered severe cuts and heavy blood loss. Musaev treated him and managed to stop the bleeding. The aircraft was eventually diverted to Tabuk, Saudi Arabia, where Marcher received further medical care. Five heroes, five professions, one moment of crisis. The pilot opened the door. The plumber took control. The banker and businessman fought back. The dentist kept the injured pilot alive. Together, they helped turn a potential aviation disaster into a story of survival. When Vladimir Putin speaks about ending the Ukraine war, the world listens. But this time, the Russian president is also talking about Prime Minister Narendra Modi. Putin says Prime Minister Modi has very good ideas for a peaceful resolution and has consistently raised the question of how the war can end. a remarkable acknowledgement from Moscow of India's diplomatic push. Speaking at the Valdai Discussion Club, Putin said Modi is interested in finding a mutually acceptable solution to the Ukraine conflict. Putin described India's position as neutral, but made clear that New Delhi has a strong interest in seeing the war end. He also thanked the Prime Minister for his ideas.
1: In terms of position of Prime Minister Modi, that has to do with the war's ending and so on, I can say that he's one of those world leaders who, despite our very good and even friendly relations, personal good relations, constantly raises the question and asks the question about putting an end to the conflict in Ukraine. Each hour meeting, he raises this issue. He has an avid interest, and he has very good ideas aimed at finding mutually acceptable solutions. In that sense, naturally, Prime Minister takes a neutral position, but with an interest in the end of the conflict. I think it's my duty to say that directly. And we're thankful to Prime Minister for his ideas. I will not go into detail now. We are thankful for his desire to put an end to this conflict through peaceful means and as soon as possible.
0: That public acknowledgement is significant because India has maintained relations with both Moscow and Kyiv while repeatedly pushing dialogue and diplomacy as the way forward. And Modi reiterated that position during his meeting with Putin in New Delhi last month. At the BRICS summit, Prime Minister Modi said India supports peaceful methods to resolve conflicts and stressed that dialogue and diplomacy remain essential. The message from Moscow is therefore clear. President Putin says the Indian Premier is not simply talking about peace, he's bringing ideas to the table. But whether those ideas can bridge the enormous gap between Russia and Ukraine remains the bigger question. For now, India's diplomatic message remains consistent. Talk, negotiate, and find a way to end the war. A tiny Russian territory wedged between two NATO countries is now at the center of a dangerous confrontation between Moscow and the West. Kaliningrad is heavily militarized. It hosts Russia's Baltic Fleet, missile systems, and air defenses. And now, speaking at the Valdai Forum, President Putin has issued a nuclear warning to NATO, saying Russia could use its entire arsenal if the alliance tries to cut Kaliningrad off from the rest of Russia. President Putin has doubled down on that warning. So why does the small patch of Russian territory matter so much? And how could Kaliningrad become a flashpoint between Russia and NATO? Start with the map. Kaliningrad is a Russian exclave on the Baltic Sea. It is separated from mainland Russia and sits between NATO members, Poland and Lithuania. An exclave simply means a piece of territory belonging to a country, but separated from its main territory by other countries. Kaliningrad covers roughly 15,000 square kilometers and has a population of around 1 million. Its capital is also called Kaliningrad. But the territory was not always Russian. Kaliningrad was once Königsberg, the capital of Germany's East Prussia. After World War II, the Soviet Union took control of Königsberg and the surrounding northern part of East Prussia. At the 1945 Potsdam Conference, the Allied powers agreed in principle to transfer the area to Soviet Union. In 1946, Königsberg was renamed Kaliningrad. Then came another major change. When the Soviet Union collapsed in 1991, Kaliningrad remained part of Russia. But Lithuania and Belarus became independent states. That left Kaliningrad cut off from mainland Russia. And that geography is precisely what makes it so important and so vulnerable. Because Kaliningrad is not just another Russian region, it is a major military outpost. Russia's Baltic Fleet is based there. The region also hosts air defense and missile capabilities. Some Russian missile systems deployed there can carry conventional or nuclear warheads. And because Kaliningrad sits on the Baltic Sea, those systems give Moscow a military platform close to NATO territory and major parts of Europe. Reuters describes the territory as a strategic platform for Russian air, missile, and naval forces. There is another advantage. Kaliningrad is home to Russia's only Baltic seaport that remains ice-free throughout the year. But the same geography that gives Moscow strategic reach also creates a serious problem. Kaliningrad is surrounded by NATO territory on its landward sides. Poland is to the south, Lithuania is to the north and east. Mainland Russia is far away. So in a major conflict, maintaining supply lines and reinforcing Kaliningrad could become extremely difficult. And that creates the central dilemma. For Russia, Kaliningrad is a heavily armed forward position. For NATO, its location makes it a potential pressure point. And tensions around that pressure point have been rising. Since Russia's invasion of Ukraine in 2022, NATO has strengthened its eastern flank. The alliance says it has increased combat-ready forces, air and missile defense systems, and maritime activity in the Baltic. NATO has also launched Baltic Sentry to protect critical undersea infrastructure. Moscow sees much of this activity very differently. Russia has repeatedly objected to what it considers increasingly assertive NATO military activity around the Baltic. Then came a significant development in August. According to a Reuters report, dozens of aircraft from NATO countries took part in an unannounced operation around Kaliningrad. The reported operation demonstrated capabilities to disrupt the exclave's radio and radar links and its air defenses in a conflict scenario. NATO allies have also been conducting military exercises in the region. More exercises are also being planned. For Moscow, that creates a worrying question. What happens if military exercises move from demonstrating capability to actually isolating Kaliningrad? That is where the nuclear warning comes in. On the 30th of September, Russia sent NATO a diplomatic communication warning that it was prepared to use its entire arsenal, including nuclear weapons, if NATO countries attempted to isolate Kaliningrad from the rest of Russia. Moscow said such an attempt could trigger a direct armed conflict. It also warned of possible strikes against decision-making centers in NATO member states. Reuters reported that NATO rejected the warning and called on Moscow to stop what it described as irresponsible nuclear rhetoric. And then came Putin's latest message. The Russian president reiterated that Moscow has no plans to attack European countries. But he also said Russia would respond to aggression with all weapons in its arsenal. NATO, however, says its military activity is defensive. The alliance says its increased presence in the Baltic is partly aimed at protecting critical undersea energy and communications infrastructure. NATO has also said its activities do not threaten Kaliningrad. Secretary General Mark Rutte has said there is no imminent threat to NATO territory from Russia and urged Moscow to stop its nuclear threats. And this is why Kaliningrad is so dangerous, not because a war over the territory is inevitable, but because geography leaves very little room for mistakes. A Russian exclave, two NATO neighbors, heavy Russian military assets, growing NATO activity, and now explicit nuclear warnings. Any attempt to restrict Kaliningrad's links with mainland Russia could be interpreted by Moscow as a direct attack on Russian territory. At the same time, NATO says its military presence is defensive and does not threaten Russia. That is the flashpoint. The danger lies in what happens if one side misreads the other's intentions. An exercise could be interpreted as preparation for a blockade. A military maneuver could be seen as an attack. A move intended as deterrence could trigger a counter move. And once Kaliningrad becomes part of a direct Russia-NATO confrontation, the consequences could extend far beyond the small Baltic territory. And with Moscow now openly invoking its nuclear arsenal, the question is no longer just who controls Kaliningrad. It is how far both sides are willing to go to prevent the other from changing the balance around it. France's student protests are no longer just about school conditions. They've spilled into the streets, turned violent, and forced hundreds of schools to shut down. Around 400 high schools are expected to remain closed as protests that began in the Paris region now has spread across France. Students say they're angry over teacher shortages, overcrowded classrooms, long school hours and poor conditions, including overheated buildings. But the government says this movement has been hijacked by violent groups. Education Minister Edouard Geoffrey says nearly 100 schools have suffered severe damage, while at least 65 staff members have been injured. Around 170 students have also been hurt. Police have used tear gas to break up blockades, while students accuse officers of excessive force. In Paris, fires damaged entrances to two schools in Rennes and Brest. Police faced students as tensions rose, and the numbers are only climbing. Justice Minister Gerald Darmanin says around 2,000 people have been taken into police custody since the protests began, with most of them minors. The government has also turned its fire on the political left, accusing France Unbowed, led by Jean-Luc Mélenchon, of helping fuel the movement. The party denies it and calls the accusation a conspiracy theory. With presidential elections less than a year away, the protests have become more than a fight over classrooms. For now, the government is calling for dialogue with student groups and education unions, but with schools burning, police and students clashing, and hundreds of campuses shut, France has a problem that is no longer staying inside the classroom. Pakistan spent 2 years asking India to produce proof. Now, India says it killed a wanted militant named Mohammad Asif. And Pakistan has produced a Mohammad Asif of its own, alive, retired, and sitting beside none other than the military's chief spokesperson. Very convenient. But here's the awkward part. Pakistan's rebuttal has confirmed several pieces of the identity India was talking about. Mohammad Asif, former Pakistan Army, former SSG, retired Havildar. So did Pakistan just expose an Indian intelligence failure, or did its own press conference accidentally confirm that the man India described actually exists? And if Islamabad wanted evidence, why did it put the alleged evidence on television?
2: What a great success they have been. अब चूंकि दे क्लेम्ड कि ये मूसा इज ए एक्स हवलदार ऑफ एसएसजी, तो नेचुरली वी थॉट दैट वी शुड फाइंड आउट कि ये मूसा साहब किधर है. तो वेयर इज मूसा? आसिफ फौजी, हाँ आ जाए प्लीज. सो हेयर इज दैट सुपरमैन जेंटलमैन, यू कैन सी दिस सुपरमैन, प्लीज आएंगे मेरा भाई. कारनामे बताएं आपके, क्या क्या करते रहे आप?
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0: Let's rewind. On September 29th and 30th, Indian forces said they had killed a Lashkar-e-Taiba commander in an encounter in Kashmir. Indian media and authorities identified him as Mohammad Asif, also referred to as Hashim Musa or Asif Fauji. The profile carried some very specific details: Pakistan Army service, SSG background, and retirement as a Havildar. Then Pakistan's DGISPR appeared on the 1st of October with a very simple message: wrong man. And to prove it, he brought the man himself. Enter Mohammad Asif, alive, healthy, retired, living with his family. If this were a courtroom, Pakistan had just called its star witness. But there's only one tiny problem. The witness appears to confirm parts of the prosecution's description. Asif himself said he joined the Pakistan Army in 2000, entered the SSG in 2005, served for 18 years and retired in 2023. So hold on. Pakistan's argument is that India invented a Pakistani ex-soldier with an SSG background, but Pakistan has now introduced a Pakistani ex-soldier with an SSG background. That does not prove India's militant allegation. Absolutely not. but it does make the identity question rather more interesting. Because a name can match by coincidence, a military career can match by coincidence, an SSG background can also match by coincidence. But once the details overlap, the obvious question becomes, what exactly has Pakistan disproved? Has it disproved the man's identity, his military background, his SSG service, or only the allegation that he was the militant India says it killed? And that distinction matters because Pakistan has spent years telling India, show us the evidence. Fine. But now that Pakistan has presented a living Mohammad Asif, the evidentiary burden shifts back to Islamabad. It is no longer enough to produce a body of television claims. Pakistan must now provide concrete verification, such as forensic data, official service records, DNA profiling, and biometric matches to independently substantiate that the man on the screen is the exact individual targeted by Indian forces and that India's identification was entirely incorrect. Because here he is, makes for excellent television. It is not automatically a forensic report. And Pakistan's own history makes this particular television strategy even more interesting. Because we've seen this movie before. Enter Hafiz Abdurrauf. After Operation Sindoor, images emerged of a man identified as Abdurrauf leading funeral prayers for slain Lashkar-e-Taiba operatives at Muridgay. Pakistani military and police officials were also seen at the gathering. Pakistan's response? Nothing to see here. According to the defense presented by DGISPR, Rauf was an ordinary cleric, a family man, a man with children. Basically, just your everyday neighborhood teacher who happened to appear leading prayers for dead Lashkar operatives. Except, there was one little complication. The identity details displayed by Pakistan became a problem of their own. The name, date of birth, and Pakistani identity information matched details in US Treasury sanctions records for Hafiz Abdurrauf, a designated Lashkar-e-Taiba figure. So the ID card that was supposed to settle the argument ended up creating another argument. That is why the Rauf episode matters here. Not because Rauf proves anything about Asif, it doesn't. It matters because it raises a very simple question about Pakistan's latest television rebuttal. Is presenting someone on camera the same thing as independently proving an identity? Because in the Rauf case, the identity details did not magically disappear just because a press conference happened. And now, Pakistan has done it again, this time with Mohammad Asif. The DGISPR says India staged a false flag operation. India says it killed a wanted Lashkar commander. Pakistan says the man is alive and sitting between those two claims is one very inconvenient question. Are there two Mohammad Asifs or is somebody trying very hard to make one identity fit two completely different stories? That is the part neither dramatic press conference nor dramatic headlines can settle. And this is where Pakistan's favorite demand, show us the evidence, comes back to haunt the argument. If India says the dead man was Asif, it has to substantiate that identification. But if Pakistan says the man standing beside its military spokesperson is the exact Mohammad Asif India wrongly identified, that might be the case. India might have got the identity wrong, but did not get the identity of the mastermind of Pahalgam terror attack wrong. Pakistan now has to also substantiate that claim, not with applause, not with a press conference, not with an attendance sheet, with records that can actually be checked. Because Pakistan has now established something very useful. Mohammad Asif exists. He served in the Pakistani army. He served in the SSG. He retired in 2023. But that still leaves the million-dollar question. Is this the same man India says it killed? And that is where the story gets wonderfully inconvenient for everyone. If India got the man wrong, prove it. If Pakistan has the right man, prove that too. Because a matching name is not a matching identity. And bringing the man into the room does not close the case. It opens the next one. That's all in this edition of Statecraft. Before we go, Mahatma Gandhi's 157th birth anniversary was marked across the world as Indian missions, diplomats and members of the diaspora paid tribute to his message of peace, truth and non-violence. From Beijing and Tokyo to Islamabad, Kathmandu, Canberra and Wellington, ceremonies featured floral tributes, music and reflections on Gandhi's teachings. In Beijing, Indian Ambassador Vikram Duraiswamy joined members of the Indian community at the Jintai Art Museum, while in Japan, officials gathered at Gandhi's statue in Edogawa. Similar commemorations are also being held now across Asia, Australia, New Zealand, US, Canada, and Europe and beyond, highlighting values of service, harmony, and nonviolence. A global tribute to a message India continues to carry abroad. With that, it's goodbye from me. Take care.

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0: Future wars are being wargamed in the skies of Rajasthan. Wars being fought today and perhaps wars of the future. And they will be very different from the traditional employment of AIRPA. Platforms and technologies are changing in midst of conflict. Hello and welcome to a special edition of Battle Cry. I'm Gaurav Sawant. Air forces of seven friendly nations, Australia, United States, United Arab Emirates, France, Germany, Sri Lanka and Bangladesh have joined the Indian Air Force for Exercise Tarang Shakti. More than 30 additional countries are attending Exercise Tarang Shakti as observers. What's very interesting as part of this edition of Tarang Shakti, the US fifth generation stealth fighter jet, the F-35A. These fighter jets are participating in Exercise Tarang Shakti for the first time, the fifth generation stealth fighters. The IAF has fielded its entire inventory from the Rafales to the Mirage 2000s, from the Jaguar deep penetration strike aircraft to the Tejas light combat aircraft, MiG-29 air superiority fighters and Su-30 MKIs, the air dominance fighters. Major combat and military aviation platforms taking part in this exercise from overseas. They include the F-35 Lightning IIs, the Rafales of the French Air Force, F-16s, A-400M, the Atlas, four-engine turboprop military transport aircraft, and of course, which this aircraft combines the tactical and strategic airlift capabilities, then the MRTT, multi-role aerial refueling and transport aircraft. These have been derived from the Airbus A330-200 Warhorse, of course, in different configurations. The C-130, the C-130J, then the KC-30A Hercules. And this is a specialized multi-role aerial refueling tanker and tactical transport aircraft variant developed, again, from the iconic C-130 Hercules platform. All of these are part of this exercise. The US Pacific Air Force is participating with six F-35A Lightning IIs assigned to the 13th Fighter Squadron at Misawa Air Base in Japan. The US is also bringing one KC-135R Stratotanker assigned to the 909th Air Refueling Squadron, again in Japan. The exercise is more than just a display of AIRPA, more than just an air show. The Air Forces are seeing heavy action in different theaters of war, and they are conducting combined training. Their aim is to develop a shared understanding of multinational operations. Before I get you more on Exercise Tarang Shakti, let's listen in to Air Marshal Ashutosh Dikshit, Vice Chief of Air Staff, on these exercises.
1: Tarang Shakti 26, the next logical step. But Tarang Shakti is not an aircraft display alone. It is about what happens when these aircraft operate together along with who are behind these machines. The world around us, as you know, is changing very, very rapidly. The character of warfare is changing. Recent conflicts have demonstrated the importance of precision, speed, integrated air defense, unmanned systems, electronic warfare, information dominance, space-enabled capabilities, and the ability to bring all this together in a multi-domain operation.
0: And joining me now on this special edition of Battle Cry, amongst the finest voices on military aviation, Air Marshal Anil Chopra, a veteran Mirage 2000 fighter pilot and strategic advisor, Society of Indian Defense Manufacturers, Air Marshal Sanjeev Kapoor, a geopolitical and defense expert, and of course, my colleague Sandeep Unnithan, again, a keen aviation enthusiast. Air Marshal Chopra, the Indian Air Force fighters, they've flown both against and alongside U.S. Air Force, including the F-35s and similar drills overseas. How is Tarang Shakti different? Will we learn more about stealth fighter operations in our environment?
2: Gaurav, always a pleasure to be with you on Battle Cry. And I must mention that, yes, we have flown against the F-35s, whether it was in exercise pitch black in Australia or red flag in the USA. And we have seen the F-35A fly here in the air show in Aero India last year. But this is the first time any fifth generation aircraft of any class is going to take part in an exercise organized by Indian Air Force on Indian soil. So this is an area which everybody is looking forward to. Of course, there'll be the F-16s, the Rafales of the French Air Force and UAE. So you have a large number of other aircraft, including the MTTA and the other contenders who are perhaps going to vie for our MTA projects, etc. But the main thing is that we are going to see how we're going to engage a fifth-generation aircraft. We know that in across the northern border, we have the Chinese already having over 400 fifth-generation aircraft. Now, whether this aircraft will be using the F-35A, will be using some kind of Bloomberg lens to increase the radar cross-section so that we do not have the real properties of the stealth, or how much of the exercises we'll be having total stealth available on the F-35 for particular exercises. But okay, this exercise, Tarang Shakti 2, is going to see large force engagement. There'll be one-to-one combats. There will be day and night exercise. It's a triennial exercise. Last one held 2 years back, though it had to be done a year earlier than that. And this is an exercise that the young pilots, new crew of all the countries are looking forward. Some of these people, have already met them here when they were transiting through Delhi, some of them. And I find a great amount of excitement, great amount of learning for all these people, also for the administrative staff to manage a big exercise like this in Jodhpur, and for the technical people to maintain. Of course, we have great experience in Aero India, where maintaining large number of aeroplanes has been possible.
0: Though this is very exciting, no doubt, but Air Marshal Kapoor, what do we gain with the F-35s part of tactical mission flying off an Indian airbase? Do we learn more about where we stand vis-a-vis a fifth-generation U.S. stealth fighter?
3: See, good evening to you, Gaurav, and to the fellow panelists, and to Air Marshal Chopra. It's always a pleasure to be on the show. The fifth-generation, like he just mentioned, are flying for the first time. It is for the first time the Indian radars, be it the ground radars, be it the airborne radars, be it our ecosystem, our sensor shooters, our fourth to four and a half generation fighters, would be flying alongside a fifth generation. So how does a fifth generation appear in a large force engagement formation? How does it operate while operating? These things would be seen firsthand by our operators. Of course, they would not transmit the original frequencies, or they would be using the radars, which are actually not used in combat. But not besides, you remember, I did a program a couple of times with you when an F-35 was struck in Trivandrum.
0: Yes.
3: The kind of guarding that was required to be done.
0: A pilot sat there at all times.
3: Each and every part of F-35 is a sensor, including the surface. So when we are developing our own AMCA, when our own engineers, pilots, and technicians see this aircraft close end, they would understand what is it all about. See, in Aero India, a handful of people get an access. I don't think so they allow anybody to be in the cockpit, leave aside going near.
0: True.
3: But here, it is operating right from your base. So Americans have, in my appreciation, a strategy where they want to promote this aircraft before we have taken a final decision. So that's why they sent it for an exercise. Also, they have an aggressive squadron in US, when we have seen, F-16s fighting against another F-16. The Turkish F-16 engaged in an actual combat with

0: true. No, but that's very interesting that you mentioned that it will be going up against maybe a Su-30 MKI or a Mirage 2000 or an LCA. And how are we comparing with our adversaries getting the FGFAs? Sandeep, can we look at these exercises as capability demonstration by the US when it comes to the F-35s or the French when it comes to Rafales? Is there a sales pitch in this? Because India is now focusing on own AMCA while we go in for additional Rafales.
1: Well, Gaurav, there's no doubt about it. This is one of the most concerted US pushes to get India interested in the F-35 fifth generation stealth aircraft. Now, the offer was made by President Donald Trump to Prime Minister Modi at the White House in February of 2025. But a lot of water has flown down the Ganges and the Potomac since then. India-US ties in October 2026 are not what they were a year and a half ago. And, you know, the F-35 now comes with a lot of strings attached to it. You can't integrate your own weapons. You don't have access to the software codes. And the most important part about it, there are political conditionalities attached to it. And that's one of the reasons that if you see all of India's fighter buys in this century have been with countries that we have a very big political relationship with, countries that we trust. France, Russia, for instance, and the Russian Federation. The US has, of course, supplied us engines for the fighter aircraft, but we've not bought any American fighters until now. We've looked at the F-16, the F-15, we've looked at the F-18, but we haven't bought any of those aircraft for various reasons of price and, most importantly, the political equation with the United States. Now, the F-35 coming to India is a very big deal. This is not just one aircraft at an aero show or one aircraft stuck at Trivandrum as it was last year. Six aircraft coming in for a multinational exercise is a very big message.
0: No, very interesting. And Air Marshal Chopra, this exercise should help us better understand the working of a fifth-generation fighter jet in a near-combat simulated scenario, because the IAF may not get to see the classified envelope as both you and, Air Marshal Kapoor mentioned. But does this help us better understand how we deal with the Chinese fifth-generation fighter jet, the ones that the Chinese Air Force, PLA, AF operates, and the ones they'll give to Pakistan?
2: Undoubtedly, Gaurav, but let me first tell you that whether F-35 is an offer is a big question mark. You know, they had earlier, Turkey was part of the F-35 program, but because they had S-400s, they were removed from the program. If that is what they'll do to a NATO member, then you can imagine the importance. And even when such an offer was made by President Trump last year, it was more or less an off-the-cuff remark. No professional interactions had taken place at working level. So therefore, whether F-35 is an offer remains a question mark, because we are not going to let go of S-400s. In fact, we are going to invest in more S-400s, and therefore, whether F-35 will ever be on offer. I also agree with Sandeep that, letting the Americans get into our fighter ecosystem, most analysts, all of us, feel that it should not be done, because there are end-use issues with the Americans, and therefore, subsequently, if we were to have one, they could put restrictions for us to use against a particular adversary. So therefore, on that count, F-35 or any fighter from the American side, it remains a question mark. But as far as training is concerned, absolutely. You know, ground-based radars, air traffic controllers, pilots in the air, the RAAWC will be flying, refuelers will be flying. Everybody, all the sensors will be active, and they will be looking at this aircraft, very, very closely. Even on the ground, there will be access. Now, we have in the Aero India, some of our senior officers have got into the cockpit, but certainly now there'll be technicians, engineers, everybody will get to see. And in the air, there will be a lot of learning value. You will be, different types of radars, airborne radars, whether they'll be able to see the F-35 or not, and what range will they see. All that is going to add to a great training value for
0: that security envelope. That's a very interesting point that you bring, and let me get Air Marshal Kapoor to elaborate on it. Tarang Shakti, Air Marshal Kapoor, as you were mentioning, would also be an eye-opener or a great learning experience for our surface-to-air missile systems, our own radar systems.

0: the IACCS systems? How far can we detect a stealth fighter? At what distance can we engage a stealth fighter? But is there a scenario where, you know, we have our S-400s or our Kusha, our IACCS versus an S-35? NF-35.
1: See, all these things which you're asking must have been factored in the pre-exercise meetings. Because like Marshal Chopra said, the Turkish Turkey being a part of NATO was initially being thought of given F-35, which later when they bought in S-400s from Russia, there's a lobby in US which said that all the information and the envelope and the other frequency bands would be made available to the Russians. With the S-400 will capture that. So the Americans have still not finally decided to sell F-35s to Turkey, though the offer is on. But you are absolutely right, because when our AWACS, our ground radars, our aircraft which are flying in the formation, when our own IACCS, which would be controlling this exercise, would be able to discern how to detect a fifth-generation fighter, what are the nuances, how... So this will, this information and this knowledge firsthand will help if and when our adversary gets the fifth generation. So to take that knowledge back firsthand, I feel this is the biggest takeaway from this exercise. The first campaign, campaign on 20th February 2026, with the U.S. and Israeli forces overtook at on Iran this year, had 300 aeroplanes, and it was led by 40 F-22s and F-35s. They are the spear edge. Yes. So any ingress for the first time would be led by the fifth generation, and six of them together flying in their own airspace, I'm sure will give valuable lessons to all our people who are associated with aviation.
0: Oh, absolutely. And it's so fascinating that the F-35 stealth fighters or the F-22s, they go in first, as you said, the tip of the spear, and they go and destroy enemy air defenses or suppress enemy air defenses. And then the fourth generation and 4.5 generation fighters go in larger numbers. Sandeep, so great education for air warriors, for fighter pilots, for air defense, for ATC, because I don't think we've even carried out an exercise with the Russian Su-57s either.
2: Well, absolutely, Gaurav. You know, the fact is that the Su-57 has never exercised with the Air Force. That is a fact. We have the Su-57 on offer, but there's still, you know, the Indian Air Force has not made up its mind on that. We are, of course, focused on developing the AMCA, but, you know, that is still more than a decade away, a decade from full squadron integration and induction. That is where the F-35 comes in. It's been spoken of as a Western alternative, a Western fifth generation fighter alternative. But for political reasons, this is going to be a very, very sensitive buy. But in the interim, it's a good opportunity for the Indian Air Force to look at a fifth generation fighter aircraft very closely, because you have to the north an adversary that has over 500 fifth generation fighter aircraft.
0: True.
2: That is the PLAF, and of course Pakistan, there's a possibility Pakistan could get fifth generation fighters as well. These exercises will give the Air Force a chance to look at what kind of threat it would be facing. You know, like I said, it's one thing to see an aircraft at a air show. It's another thing to see it in a frontline fighter base, fly with it, take a close look at it, fly with it, fly against it, realize your vulnerabilities. It allows you to both defend against fifth generation fighter aircraft and, of course, think of what it could do when it's on your side as well. So it's a very important exercise.
0: So, I'm sure Tarang Shakti
2: taking a very close look at the F-35.
0: Oh, absolutely. And Air Marshal Chopra, how much of future wars will be fought by fighter jets like F-35, stealth fighters, and their BVR, beyond visual range missiles? And how much? Because one, we're talking about this Iran-US war. The other, when this exercise talks about future wars or current wars where warfare is changing, how much of it would be unmanned combat aerial vehicles, swarm drones, missiles and rockets, all a part of a kill chain, sir?
3: You know, firstly, let me also mention, Gaurav, that today in the world, the best fifth-generation aircraft remains F-35. It is the best fifth-generation aircraft. And therefore, any exercise with the F-35 is an important exercise, because if we do not know much about Su-57 in actual exercise, it's very good for displays, but we do not know its stealth capability. These F-35 is radar cross-section is less than that of a ping pong ball. You know, you can imagine the size. I mean, it's a few thousand times lesser radar cross section than a Rafale stroke Su-30. So that is the kind of aircraft you are exercising with. Yes, the future combat stealth is going to be very important for a manned aircraft. You know, if you see the future aircraft, whether the FCAS, GCAP, whether it's the F-47 of the Americans, whether it's the sixth-generation aeroplanes of the Chinese, all have a man in the cockpit still. Though all of them will be MUMT, that means they will be carrying drones as wingmen along with them, or leading ahead for dangerous missions. So
0: manned-unmanned combination moving together.
3: Correct. And but drones have done exceedingly well in, you know, they're a great low-cost offensive solution. All countries, including India, investing hugely in offensive drones, whether it's kamikaze or even for ISR. And this is going to be a great combination of manned and drone combinations. The tasks will be divided between the two. Man will continue to be in the loop. That's a general consensus among the strategists and the aviators all over the world, that man cannot be. In fact, that has been said in the recent Xi Jinping, and Trump also talked about this, that we must keep the man in the loop. So therefore, it's going to be a big exercise. First time we're going to do an exercise with a fifth generation aircraft. And I see a lot of learning lessons coming out in the debriefs that take place in Jodhpur.
0: Very interesting. You know, that man will be required, that fighter pilot will be required to be in the cockpit of the fighter jet, even though future wars will have more of a fighter plane and an unmanned combat aerial vehicle moving simultaneously, twinning in operations, MUMT, as you said, man-unmanned teams operating together. Air Marshal Kapoor, but the Ukraine war has shown us technology is changing so rapidly in this battlefield. Drones as weapons, drones as communication, drones as your eye in the sky, Starlink or low Earth orbiting satellites guiding this warfare. So instead of these very massive, expensive fifth generation fighter jets, can we make our own FGFA instead of buying a couple of squadrons and focus more on drones and missiles, both capabilities where we are trying to make big inroads? Can that help us cover this gap?
1: I'll just take a minute to add to what Air Marshal Chopra just said. For your viewers, 40 countries, 40 countries, are participating in Tarang Shakti. Just see how the stature of our country's air force is growing. 8 have brought in aeroplanes, 32 countries have sent in observers, and there is a request from another 30 countries with the Indian Air Force to participate in joint exercises. I always say our adversaries in all the wars from now had better equipment, better fighters, better radars than us. But in the end, it is the man behind the machine which calls. When Abhinandan shot down F-16 from a MiG-21, and you see the composure of Abhinandan when he was taken a POW. Nowhere in the world can you be taught how to training be given, how to conduct yourself when you're taken a prisoner of war. Our people are so well trained, and that's why everybody wants to come in and train with us. Now, coming specifically to your question, the drones are in a phase wherein the Russia-Ukraine war is the test bed for the drone, like Shahed-136, which had created a havoc in this ongoing conflict, is undergoing large amount of changes in Russia. So in my appreciation, drones would be essential. I think next 10 to 15 years, you cannot take away manned fighters. You cannot do away with them.
0: So the next decade and a half, you can't do away with the fighter pilot.
1: You cannot, because we would not have reached...
0: Sandeep, the last 30 seconds I have on this part of the show, I quickly want to get you in. India very firm that we will push ahead with our own fifth generation fighter jet, advanced medium combat aircraft. But is there an effort to lure us with either the Su-57 and the F-35? And would we need to as a stopgap, given what our adversary on the north and the west seem to be getting?
2: Well, Gaurav, India has a mixed fleet. There are various reasons for that. You have the Su-30s, which make up the backbone of the fighter fleet, over 270 of them. You have the Rafale, which makes the thin edge of that, thin tip of that fighting spear, which is the qualitative edge that comes with these aircraft. And of course, the Air Force wants more Rafales over the next decade. And you have the large mass of aircraft, which are the LCA Mark 1s, Mark 1 Alphas, and Mark 2s, and beyond, and going on, leading on to the AMCA, which is still some time away. This is essentially the mix that the Indian Air Force is going to be looking at. Where the F-35 features in this, that again is a huge call that both the Air Force and the political leadership have to take, that yes, is it worth our while to buy a fifth generation fighter aircraft, which means getting into a relationship with the United States for decades, 20 or 30 years. And, you know, all fighter purchases, Gaurav, are political decisions. The Indian Air Force, yes, will recommend, a certain platform based on, technical parameters. But finally, it is going to be a political call that the political leadership of India will have to take, whether this fits our foreign policy requirements, whether it gives us the kind of leeway, whether it balances out with our own requirements.
0: Or more importantly, our national security requirement, given the way warfare is changing, you need to have your own manufacturing bases. The wars are no longer short, sharp and sweet. They could go on for years and years, as we're seeing in most of the battle theaters, where you need your own fighter planes, you need your own fighter jet engines, you need your own manufacturing capabilities. Perhaps that's a debate for another time. I want to thank Air Marshal Chopra, Air Marshal Kapoor and Sandeep Unnithan for joining me here on this part of Battle Cry, where we talk about Tarang Shakti and what India stands to gain from carrying out an exercise with the US fifth generation fighter jet and other air forces and their weapons of war. Many thanks for watching. News and updates continue on India Today. Stay with us.

0: the BJP leaders themselves have admitted, including in Belagam, including Bableshwar, including Balki and various other places, we could come to know that all these places, the BJP and the Janata Dal leaders have been involved with such type of criminal activities. So we have given a detailed representation to the Election Commission. They found it. We gave them lot of forums which have been done. They have been shocked. They discussed with the national level, Central Election Commission. They also have been convinced that a big fraud has been done.
1: Mr. D.K. Shikmar, as a CM, he is protesting near Election Commissioner. Election Commissioner is the independent body, constitutional body. First is protection, protest is the illegal. Second one is protesting in the front of the Election Commissioner, CM, is violating the High Court order. High Court clearly says only Freedom Park only you can do the protest.
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0: and welcome. You are watching In the Club, and I am Susan. Ajay Devgan is returning as Vijay Salgaonkar for the third installment of the Drishyam franchise. Titled Drishyam The Conclusion, the film promises another chapter of twists and secrets. But this time, the Hindi film is taking a completely different route from Mohanlal's Malayalam version. With familiar faces returning and new players joining the franchise, what lies ahead for Vijay? Take a look at this report.
1: आपने कहा उनके पास स्ट्रॉन्ग एविडेंस है। किस सबूत के बारे में बात कर रहे हैं लोग?
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7: Ajay Devgan is returning as Vijay Salgaonkar. And this time the story comes with a title that says it all. Titled Drishyam, The Conclusion, the film hints at what could be the final chapter of Vijay's story.
5: One kiss, one family, one person.
8: पूरी क्रिमिनल फैमिली को सबके सामने ऐसे घसीट के लेके जाऊंगा ना कि कोई दोबारा ऐसा करने की सोचे भी तो उसकी रूह कांप उठे।
7: Every scene raises a question. Every secret holds an answer. And now, the question is, who will outsmart whom?
5: Family ke liye aadmi khud ko har kadam par todta hai. 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
7: But just when it seems the story is heading towards a familiar ending, the third chapter comes with a twist of its own. The Hindi Drishyam 3 will take a completely different route from the recently released Malayalam film, which starred Mohanlal. While the first two Hindi films were directly inspired by the original Malayalam franchise, the third installment reportedly has an entirely different script, taking Vijay's story in a new direction.
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7: Meanwhile, several familiar faces are returning. Tabu reprises her role as IG Meera Deshmukh, while Shreya Saran returns as Nandini. Rajat Kapoor is also back, with Prakash Raj and Jaideep Ahlawat joining in new roles.
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7: 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The Malayalam franchise is moving ahead with a fourth installment already confirmed. Mohanlal is set to return with Jeetu Joseph back in the director's chair. So as Vijay Salgaonkar prepares for what could be his final game of cat and mouse, the Drishyam universe still has plenty of secrets left to uncover.
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0: 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But as Drishyam, the conclusion brings his story to its final chapter, the question is simple. Does Vijay still have one last move left? Here's our quick, spoiler-free club review.
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12: After Drishyam 2, Vijay Salgaonkar is back. And this time, it is supposed to be the final game. The lies, the alibis, the October 2 magic, everything is meant to finally come to an end. And naturally, the big question is, can Vijay outsmart the law one last time? Ajay Devgan led Drishyam The Conclusion is clever, entertaining and has enough twists to keep you hooked. There are moments when you will genuinely wonder, अब विजय क्या करेगा? And yes, there are enough scenes where you will find yourself smiling, cheering and even amazed by his sharp mind. But here is the problem. This is not just another thriller film. This is Drishyam and this is the conclusion. And that comes with a certain expectation. You want the kind of climax that makes you sit up and say, wow, kya ending hai? Unfortunately, that feeling is missing. The film picks up 6 months after Drishyam 2 with Vijay and his family still trying to pack their lives back together. But trouble and the law, as we know by now, has a habit of finding the Salgaonkars. This time there is a new police officer, a new investigation and a whole new game waiting to unfold. And honestly, the fun of Drishyam has always been that you know Vijay is not exactly innocent. You know what he has done. You know there is a grieving family on the other side. And yet, when the police get close, you are hoping Vijay manages to escape again. That is the franchise's biggest trick and it still works. There is plenty of dialogue bazi this time. Some of it is genuinely funny. Prakash Raj is having a great time and his one-liners are among the film's funniest moments. Jaideep Alawat brings a terrific new energy as the man on Vijay's trail with that crisp white shirt, gelled hair and cigarette giving him just the right amount of swagger. And then there is Ajay Devgan. At this point, Vijay Salgaonkar almost feels tailor-made for him. 11 years into the character, that straight face, those brooding eyes and that quiet confidence have become completely synonymous with Vijay. The rest of the cast does well, the music keeps the atmosphere going and the twist certainly keeps you interested. But the film occasionally gets a little too pleased with its own cleverness. And when the courtroom drama finally arrives, you keep waiting for that big explosion that never quite happens. The climax, unfortunately, is where the film feels slightly underwhelming. Not because it is bad, but because after 4 years of waiting, you were expecting a mic drop farewell. Instead, you get a good thriller, some smart twist, a fabulous Ajay Devgan, and enough Vijay Salgaonkar magic to keep you entertained. But as the final goodbye to this franchise, you wanted to raise a toast. Instead, you find yourself applauding politely. Drishyam The Conclusion gets 3 stars out of 5.
9: Kya main SP crime branch hu?
5: Haan. 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
0: Balding head, a paunch and a thick southern drawl. Tom Cruise is almost unrecognizable in Alejandro G. Iñárritu's black comedy, Digger. Stepping away from his trademark action-packed roles, Tom takes on an eccentric oil tycoon in an ambitious eco-satire. But does the film deliver on its promise? And is Cruise's transformation worth the watch? Let's find out in our review of Digger.
14: Now do me a favor. Imagine they're one of those people who think that Digger Rockwell's Satan himself. Now, what are some of the harshest attacks I can expect from those folks who think that I'm scum of the earth?
15: Well, those folks might say that...
14: Mr. President, 55 minutes ago, my company informed me of the explosion on our rig.
16: Causing massive water displacement and triggering a tsunami.
14: Models estimate casualties in hundreds of thousands.
17: Now, Digger here got us into this mess, and Digger's gonna dig us out.
12: Without the stunts, without the heroics, and believe it or not, without really being Tom Cruise. That's Digger for you. After three decades of defying gravity, Cruise takes the strangest leap yet, playing Digger Rockwell, a billionaire oil tycoon who has helped create an environmental disaster and is now desperate to control the story around it. And watching Tom Cruise in prosthetics, a padded body, less hair, and this completely outrageous avatar is half the fun. But Digger is not just pot shots at billionaires. It goes after capitalism, politics, sexism, environmental destruction, and our obsession with controlling the narrative. And then comes the film's big moment. A nearly 10-minute monologue by Cruise filmed in one take where Digger basically turns around and tells the world, you want this, you want the oil, the convenience, the speed, you want your 10-minute deliveries, your faster Wi-Fi, your AI and your endless consumption. We complain about capitalism, but we have also become its most enthusiastic customers. And that monologue is much more than a great Tom Cruise scene. It's almost a judgment day for Digger himself because for the first time, he is forced to confront the system he represents. But it is also the spine of the film, a mirror held up to all of us. The film does the same thing with politics and sexism. There's a wonderfully funny moment when someone points out that women might be offended by a sexist comment only for the room to realize there isn't a single woman there. Funny, until you think about it. And that's what good satire is supposed to do. Make you laugh, then make you scorn. Riz Ahmed, John Goodman, Sandra Hüller and Jess Plemons make up a terrific ensemble. And Ahmed particularly grounding all this madness as the scientist trying to bring some reality into the room. And you also do understand why the makers were looking at Fahad Fasil for this particular role. Visually, Digger is gorgeous. Iñárritu and Emmanuel Lubezki make it feel huge, theatrical and almost operatic. And yes, there are moments that will surprise you, shock you and possibly leave you thinking, what exactly did I just watch? But it never really stops entertaining you. And Tom Cruise, he completely lets go of the Tom Cruise we know. No Ethan Hunt, no running, no saving the world. Just a vain, ridiculous, deeply flawed man staring at the consequences of the world he helped create. Digger may be messy, excessive and occasionally confusing. But it is also exactly the kind of film that dares to be weird, political, funny and uncomfortable all at once. And like a character says in the film, the truth must be arrived at. The truth is, at a time when we seem to have forgotten how to laugh at ourselves, maybe that's what satire is supposed to do. Hold up a mirror and make sure we don't like what we see. But we did like what we saw in Digger, and so a strong 3.5 stars for this Tom Cruise film.
18: Before you officially fire me or kill me, there's what? Something I have to brief you on.
14: I'm not going to kill you. I have people who do that for me. Bad joking. Sorta.
19: It's ridiculous.
20: And it's scary. It's funny. And it's stupid.
21: It's a lot of fun to watch.
22: I'm the one who's going to keep us all from sinking into chaos.
23: Bang, bang, bang! Woo! I've got to be a player!
8: gonna save the world.
0: Verity is here, starring Dakota Johnson, Anne Hathaway, and Josh Hartnett in prominent roles. The psychological thriller follows a writer uncovering dark secrets while completing a novel. With haunting tension and twisted truths, the film promises an intense, unsettling experience, setting it apart from other Colleen Hoover adaptations. Take a look.
3: You must have questions.
10: Why can't your wife finish her book series?
19: A whisper turns into a warning, and now a story comes alive on screen.
3: This is Verity.
23: Doctors don't think she'll ever walk or talk again.
19: Verity has finally unveiled its first teaser, leaving behind an unsettling trail of mystery and intrigue.
10: You're going to continue to endure.
19: Offering a chilling glimpse of Dakota Johnson, Anne Hathaway, and Josh Hartnett,

0: It sets the tone for a psychological erotic thriller that promises to linger. Meanwhile, Anne Hathaway's haunting warning about darkness ahead stands out, hinting at the sinister journey that unfolds.
1: She said, "You are a brilliant, undiscovered voice."
0: The film follows Lavin Ashley, played by Dakota Johnson, a struggling writer hired by Jeremy Crawford, portrayed by Josh Hartnett, to complete books for his injured wife, Verity.
2: You're the only writer who can finish this last novel.
3: Her fans know her voice. They would know it's not her.
0: However, while staying at their home, Lavin uncovers dark secrets that make her question everything about Verity and her own safety.
4: This is my confession. My autobiography. A writer's words should be honest and bloody and a little bit terrifying.
0: Directed by Michael Showalter, the film marks another collaboration with Anne Hathaway after The Idea of You.
5: I met someone tonight. I feel a little inspired. This one's called Closer.

0: didn't know my being happy would piss so many people off.
1: Did I not warn you? People hate happy women. We
2: all have. Interestingly, this isn't the first time Colleen Hoover's work captures attention on screen. You know, it ends with Us already proved to be a major success, starring Blake Lively, Justin Baldoni, and Brandon Sklenner.
3: None of this is your fault.
4: As hard as this choice is, we break the pattern. Or the pattern breaks us.
2: In fact, adaptations continue with Regretting You, featuring Alison Williams, McKenna Grace, Dave Franco, and Mason Thames.
5: My mom's trying to make it like my dad.
2: Further expanding Hoover's cinematic footprint.
6: Tell her the truth.
5: 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Smiling feels wrong right now. Like it's too soon to be happy.
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2: 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It doesn't just tell a story. 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
7: 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Darkness ahead.
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0: Good evening. You're watching News Today at 9 p.m. I'm Preeti Chaudhary. Let me quickly take you through the big talking points this evening. Well, coming off Shivaji Park in Mumbai, the cockroaches clearly declaring war on CEC. Gyanesh Kumar now in the line of fire. We'll also get you the conversation between the Prime Minister and the hero pilot Smith. Couldn't let everybody die is what Captain Smith told the Prime Minister. And also, a short exclusive conversation between Rajdeep Sargsai and Ramchandra Guha on why Gandhi still matters. All of that coming up. First, allow me to take you through the headlines. Historic gold medal for India at the Asian Games. Women's hockey team beats China, wins gold medal Asian Games after 44 years. 2028 LA Olympic spot sealed. Nari Shakti on display at the Asian Games. Indian women's recurve archery team wins gold medal. Birthday girl Lavlina Borghain also clinches gold in 75 kg boxing category. Prime Minister Modi speaks to Captain Smith on video call, lauds his valour. Smith breaks down while recalling the cockpit horror. Prime Minister wishes Smith a speedy recovery. The first statement by Fly Dubai over mid-air incidents says there are many questions and a full investigation is underway. Israeli officials also expected to grill the attacker pilot. Chaos outside Shivaji Park police station after two groups clashed with each other. CJP demonstrators claim they were assaulted by another group. Shiv Sena UBT MLA calls it a pre-planned attack on protesters. High drama at Delhi's Jantar Mantar. Congress, NSUI and Aam Aadmi Party agitate in Delhi against CEC Gyanesh Kumar along with left leaders and students. Around 1,100 protesters detained. Cops claim some police personnel also injured. Another rape horror rocks the national capital region. Minor girl allegedly gang-raped in Faridabad. Her minor friend, male, also sexually assaulted. All three accused have been arrested. In Tamil Nadu, the bipolar battle heats up. DMK chief MK Stalin rains fire on TN chief minister Vijay, alleges rise in power cuts. Sickle attack after Vijay takes over. Stalin also calls TBK government corporate mafia. And Russian President Putin hails Prime Minister Modi's peace push, says Modi has desire to end conflict. Home Minister Shah says Putin's praise for Prime Minister makes every Indian proud. Our top focus today comes in from Mumbai. The heat on CEC Gyanesh Kumar is rising. The Cockroach Janata Party, the political pressure group, today held protests in Mumbai demanding the resignation of the CEC. Opposition parties and civil society groups also protested in the national capital. And the protests are not ending. The opposition planning to take these protests nationwide. And the CGP now will look for the next city to take its protest from Shivaji Park in Mumbai. Here's the full report.
1: After its stir over exam paper leaks, the Cockroach Janata Party has kicked off its agitation over the special intensive revision of electoral rolls. Hundreds reached the Shivaji Park in Mumbai on Gandhi Jayanti in response to the call made by CJP founder Abhijit Dibke, demanding the resignation of CEC Gyanesh Kumar. Nasiruddin Shah, Shabana Azmi and Vishal Dadlani were among those who attended the protest. The Shiv Sena, UBT and MNS have announced their support to CJP's agitation.
2: If he doesn't sack Gyanesh Kumar, because after all, he is the one who appointed him. He was appointed by the Prime Minister and the Home Minister. Am I right? So they have the rights to sack him and they should better sack him, because if they don't sack Gyanesh Kumar, the anger against Ganesh Kumar who turned towards the Prime Minister and the Home Minister.
3: In Delhi, the All India Students Association and several civil society groups led the protest. AAP, left parties and RJD joined the demonstrations. The Congress Students Wing, NSUI, also held protest. Over 1,000 people were detained. The BJP claimed the Congress is objecting to Ganesh Kumar as Rahul Gandhi is looking for an excuse to defend his party's election losses.
4: There is a family rift also, it is going on. Because of that family rift, he wants to prove a point which is actually not there. He wants to prove that point which doesn't exist at all. That I am not responsible for this defeat. Responsible is EVM, responsible is Commissioner.
3: Amid the rising anger over SIR, which has excluded over 13 crore names from the voter list since the exercise began, the Election Commission has announced it will hold a special drive for enrollment of voters left out. The opposition, however, is in no mood to relent. They have planned nationwide protest against the CEC over coming days. Bureau Report, India Today.
0: All right, let's cut across to Mr. Saurav Das, Chief Spokesperson, Kokro Janta Party. Well, it seems, Saurav, that your protest at Shivaji Park has now ended. You were allowed to hold the protest. Would you reckon the crowds that showed up today were adequate to suggest that the cause has struck a chord with the people of this country? Or do you think you lacked support? Because the jury is out on the number of crowds that came in.
5: Jury will always be out, Preeti, when it comes to protests. So I think the people of Mumbai showed us what the Mumbai spirit is. Thousands and thousands of people flocked to Shivaji Park today. You saw the videos, you saw the pictures that we have put out. Shivaji Park was full. It was overflowing with people. People did not want to leave. They wanted more. And that is the kind of energy, that is the kind of wave that we'll be riding on. And that wave will lead straight to Delhi and on to Ganesh Kumar's head very soon. Because people are demanding answers. People know that their future has been stolen from them. And the right to vote, which allows them to cast a vote and change their destinies forever, that has been stolen from them, Preeti. And they are seeking answers.
0: Well, what is the CJP seeking now? You've held a protest in Mumbai. This, you said, is going to be different than what Jantar Mantar looked like, which was a continuous protest. From Mumbai, where does the CJP take this protest?
5: Preeti will be taking the protests nationwide. We have already announced our plans. We'll be going to different cities like Bangalore. We'll be going to UP. We'll be going to Bengal. And ultimately, we will come to Delhi again with all the people and all the energy and support, and will be holding protests there until Ganesh Kumar is held accountable and all our other demands, which are very, very important to undo all the damage that Ganesh has done on the directions of the government and to ensure that no more Ganesh Kumar come into the system. Those demands will have to be met as well. So until that happens, we will continue our protests.
0: So where's the next location? And when is the protest?
5: We will be putting out exact dates in maybe next couple of days. But we'll be going to Goa, we'll be going to Bangalore, and we'll be going to other states as well.
0: The question everyone wants to ask, Saurav, is how are you going to keep the pressure on? Because Jantar Mantar, you had someone like a Sonam Wangchuk who was on a fast. The government or the police picking him up led to a trigger which led to a flood of emotion and people joining you. How are you going to keep the momentum going when you're going to hop from one city to the other, because your ultimate aim is a resignation? How are you going to sustain momentum?
5: Preeti, I think when we started off, it was our very first protest. So some people might have had some doubts or some skepticism about us. But we proved our mettle. We proved that the young generation of this country is true to its words and will show resilience in the face of great adversity. And therefore, today, when we start off this protest in Mumbai, you saw thousands and thousands of people flock to Shivaji Park, and we expect the same number and more in the upcoming protests. So when we reach Delhi and when we give that call for Jantar Mantar, Preeti, we are very confident that thousands and thousands and maybe lakhs of people are going to show up and demand answers from Gyanesh Kumar.
0: So ultimately, your protests across the country will lead to a continuous protest in Delhi, Jantar Mantar. That's the game plan?
5: Absolutely. See, Preeti, I've said this before also, I'm telling this again, that Jantar Mantar is an idea, it's a symbol of dissent. But you need not, you know, the Delhi police has locked Jantar Mantar as though there is some great treasure inside that people are in search for. Today, Jantar Mantar represents hope. It represents courage. It represents broken dreams of people. It represents victory. And therefore, Delhi police has closed Jantar Mantar from the outside. But like I've said before, whenever people gather and wherever people are stopped, if they stop them there and they sit down there, that will be called Jantar Mantar. So we need not need Jantar Mantar as a physical location. Every place where a person demands accountability will be called Jantar Mantar.
0: No, just one very quick question. Do you give credit to the Mumbai police today?
5: No, we absolutely do give credit to the Mumbai police. The Mumbai police should teach a thing or two to the Delhi police, because today our friends, the younger generation that was demanding answers in Delhi, were brutally detained by the Delhi police all over again. So the Delhi police should not be more loyal to the king, but loyal to the constitution, to the rule of law, and to the people of this country who they serve. So they must learn from the Mumbai police. And we really thank the Mumbai police for cooperating in the manner they did today.
0: All right, Mr. Das, thank you for joining us this evening. Let's see where you go next and the kind of momentum, whether you can withhold it and carry on. Appreciate the time. All right, so the big questions that we asked this evening before we go on to our guests: can opposition keep the pressure on? Will CEC Gyanesh Kumar hold his ground? Is this citizens' fight or pure politics? Taking these questions to our panelists this evening, Amisha Thakur, spokesperson Congress, joins us. Dr. Syed Zafar Islam, national spokesperson BJP, former MP Rajya Sabha. Mr. Rajat Sethi, political analyst. Sanjay Jha, political analyst. Might we begin with Dr. Islam? Dr. Islam, the BJP has constantly made very strong defense of the Election Commission.

0: commission where they've practically admitted to a lot of those charges and seemingly suggested ways in which they were going to counter them and rectify that. The sheer fact today, the announcement by the Election Commission that has stunned many, that even though SIR process is complete, the Election Commission is now going to take out a drive to enroll those voters who have been left out of the SIR process. How does it all add up?
1: Well, Preeti, first of all, you have to understand, we are not involved in functioning of Election Commission. We are not defending. We are not the spokesperson of Election Commission. Election Commission is a constitutional body, this institution which is run based on the constitution, and they are responsible for answering about their work. Having said that, we are defending one concept. The concept is the SIR, the cleaning of electoral roll free from all the bogus voters. Only the bona fide citizen of this country should be part of the electoral roll, and nobody who has not the resident or not the resident of the country, not the national of Indian national, should be part of that electoral roll. I think if anybody has this has problem with this SIR exercise, we'll continue to question them, we'll continue to criticize them, because this is one concept which everybody wanted earlier. Manu Sanghvi of Congress Party, five-time Raj Sabha MP, he had spoken about it earlier. Congress doesn't even want to go see the interview of Dr. Manu Sanghvi, where he had very clearly articulated and advocated that all the bogus voters from the electoral list must go. And such exercise should be done by the Election Commission. When the Election Commission has started that exercise, they have problem.
0: But they're seemingly walking back on the same exercise. No, Dr. Islam. The sheer fact that today now you have a notice by the Election Commission where there's going to be a special drive to enroll those voters who have been left out of the SIR. So there is admittance by the Election Commission that the SIR was maybe conducted in a hurry.
1: No.
0: Something that was a charge which was always made. Nobody called the SIR illegal. It is legal. But was it fair was the question. Was it done in a hurry is a question. The sheer fact that today a drive is taken out to enroll those who've been left out of the circle while the SIR was being conducted, it's admitting that it was done in a haphazard, quick manner. Should have been given more time.
1: Not at all. Not at all. See, we have always said, and I'm repeating it again. Many times I have said on your program and on many other programs, that we only thing we want that bona fide nationals of this country who are eligible voters should be enrolled and bogus voters should be routed out. That is the only submission and something which we have advocated, and we will continue to advocate.
0: All right, allow me to bring in Amisha Thakur, spokesperson of the Congress.
1: Or commented about the process, because that is not our job. That's
0: fair point. Okay, sir, allow me to bring in
1: our
0: the Congress
1: job is not
0: spokesperson.
1: To criticize about their work. Because
0: Amisha Thakur, there are multiple protests that are taking place. One with the CJP, now from Mumbai, they're going to be moving to another state, be it Goa, Bangalore, or there are the ones which has taken place this morning. These protests in silos, do you think they'll be able to add up and, you know, put enough pressure on the CEC to step down?
2: Thank you, Preeti. And I would like to say that, you know, this case has moved far from the domain of, you know, merely political assertion to the domain of institutional scrutiny right now. And a court is asking, you know, second state is confirming the commission is reversing itself without explanation. And the opposition, you know, six parties and not one, has published a calendar. That is where we are today. And let me begin with a very, you know, procedural observation, because I think it's essential to how we understand the last 72 hours. And, you know, the Congress Working Committee on the 29th of September passed a resolution with four specific demands. And within, you know, 48 hours on the 30th, the India bloc met and converted those demands into a six-point program. And by 1st October, that is yesterday, you know, the program had become a published digital calendar of action. And, you know, it is like a very schedule on the calendar. A district-level safe democracy.
0: So that's the point, Amisha Thakur. It's a schedule on the calendar. Ultimately, will it gain momentum? Will it come together, where one protest

0: being taken out by your party, one by the Aam Aadmi Party. There's a pressure group working on its own. Do you think all of these protests will tie in together to gain momentum to ultimately get the CEC to step down? That's the question, ma'am.
1: See, I think it's a very constitutional observation. If you look at the Election Commission, it's not a department of government, and if every party is coming together, so, you know, it's questioning the constitutional authority entrusted with the custody of the electoral
0: vote. But you're not just questioning the constitutional authority, are you? You're asking for the resignation of the Prime Minister and as well as the Home Minister. It's not just, you're not limiting yourself just to question the constitutional body. All right, allow me to bring in our other guests into this conversation. Rajat Sethi, political analyst, and Sanjay Jha, both with us. Rajat, I want to bring you in on this, because what's really happening is, while these multiple protests from political parties across the country are taking place, the Election Commission and the functioning of it is peculiar. Because, no, we haven't seen a press conference yet. We have seen press notes, but seemingly are admitting that there have been lapses, and then there is an attempt to correct them. The sheer fact of the drive that was launched today to include voters who were left out of the SIR process. The main aim was to exclude these voters. And then of the press release a week ago, where multiple issues and lapses that were raised by the Indian Express report, the EC seemingly admitted and said that they were trying to course correct, at least with what was in that press release.
2: So, Preeti ji, please allow me to step outside of the din of politics and take a more nuanced view on this. I know in debates like this, there is hardly a place for nuances. But, you know, it's a question worth pondering as to how do constitutional bodies respond to popular unrest on the streets? It is not a popular government which is facing an unrest or protest on the street. It is a constitutional body which has very well methods and mechanisms laid out in the very same constitution that if there is a trust deficit in that institution, there are ways in which you can go ahead and impeach a constitutional head or the members of a constitutional body. They are not answerable to the people on the streets. It is a quasi-judicial body, and time and again, the Supreme Court has observed that Election Commission, being a quasi-judicial body, has a reservoir of power. This was in the MS Gill 1978 judgment. The residual powers and whole host of powers reside with this. Certain section of the people might have distrust with this institution, but the only way to address that is through the elected representatives, through methods that have been enshrined in the Constitution. Any kind of ultra wires means of trying to pressurize a constitutional body is not good, should not be approved of, and should not be supported. The case is going on the bona fides of the decision-making of this body, which is the only platform in which whether the decisions that were made were done through proper procedures or not, or whether they can be called ab initio void, that has to be taken care of by the Supreme Court. Today, these protesters are going to protest, these cockroaches are going to protest against the Election Commission. Tomorrow, they'll be like, okay, I don't like a judgment of the Supreme Court. Let me start protesting against the justices of the Supreme Court itself. And we will ask resignation of the Chief Justices and the Justices. Where does this stop? You need to understand that constitutional bodies are not answerable directly to the people who are trying to protest.
0: Okay.
2: You can only ask your representatives to go out and ensure that those legal methods that are adopted.
0: But Rajat, constitutional bodies also have. Madam, one second, hold your peace. But Rajat, constitutional bodies also have constitutional morality, and especially in the case of the Election Commission, it's not that the EC is answerable to a pressure group like the CJP or even the Congress. But
2: of
0: yes,
2: they're not answerable.
0: But if, Rajat, pertinent points have been made in a bona fide news report, then it is the responsibility of the Election Commission to come out and maybe hold a press conference and point by point rebut those claims. Because you are a constitutional body, it's, you know, by that fact, Caesar's wife needs to be above suspicion. But when it comes to a constitutional body, Rajat, like the EC, then Caesar's neighbor also needs to be above suspicion. Every point had to be rebutted, which wasn't. Go ahead, sir.
2: Caesar was elected head of the region where he was ruling or the king of that region. This is why the suspicion of people surrounding him have to be above. There are methods in a constitutional democracy, or you can tear aside, you know, tear apart the entire constitution and say that we are going to run a street justice approach. We will be the judge, jury, executioner, and we will execute Ganesh.
0: But Rajat, where did it come from? Tear apart the constitution of this country.
2: Do not hold constitution on one side.
0: Okay, I just want to extend. I want to include the others in the debate as well.
2: No, but where did it come from? Preeti ji, an assertion has been made, a very serious one. And Preeti ji, at repeated repeated interventions at your shows, I have said that yes, the press conference should have been made. But also keep in mind that this entire matter is now sub judice. The Supreme Court is exactly looking into those very allegations that, that point by point, were these decisions that were made ab initio void because it did not have the majority of the three election commissioners or not? That process is currently under scrutiny. And why do you want to come out on the streets and try and create a parallel court out there?
0: No, but the fact is, because I'll tell you why. I'm going to bring in Sanjay Jha into this conversation.
2: Politics. I'm not making a political position on this.
0: No, I hear you. But, you know, all I'm just saying is, Rajat, I'm going to get in Sanjay Jha into this conversation. But the fact also tantamounts to that if the Election Commission of India can give out a one-way communication through press releases, then it can definitely hold a press conference and rebut point by point. A constitutional body also has constitutional morality. That's all I limit my argument to. And it's got nothing to do with the CJP or any political outfit. It has everything to do with owning an explanation to the voter of this country. Sanjay Jha, I want to bring you in, and I just want you to, for a moment, reflect on these multiple protests that are taking place. Because somewhere down the line, every political party in its own political space is holding a protest. Do you see all of it cohesively coming together and mount pressure?
3: Preeti, since a number of issues have been discussed by the previous three speakers, I will try and answer you on bullet points because there are many issues that need to be talked about. I'll be as quick as possible. As far as the courts are concerned, let me address that upfront. Let's quote the Bombay High Court on this great constitutional body. It has to tell the Election Commission, show us the law. You can imagine the state of the Election Commission where the courts have to tell the Election Commission, show us the law. I also quote to you the Goa High Court on the existing six voters who were suddenly deleted. What empowers you to delete voters without hearing them? In fact, both the courts are telling the Election Commission, which I think is the most incompetent, corrupt organization on the face of any democracy in the world, that instead of adding voters or facilitating voters who are perhaps on the borderline, they are in a hurry to delete voters. Why? Link it to what's happening in Karnataka. And let's kind of bite the bullet, Preeti, here. It's about time we stopped, you know, discussing things at the periphery. Okay. Why are Muslim voters being deleted? And this is a Hindu report. They have put out data out there in black and white in Karnataka. And it all looks very deliberate. Look at West Bengal. 16 lakh voters who the government wants, somebody in the Election Commission wants them to be removed from the rolls when the judicial officers included them, all at the click of one button. Remarkable, extraordinary. Now let's look at the court points, which are highly political. This is political. So to pretend that it's not political is living in a fool's paradise. Okay. Look at the truth. This is not about the government or rather the Election Commission against Rahul Gandhi or the Congress.
0: Okay.
3: What did the Indian Express tell you? It told you it's Election Commission versus the Election Commission. And Preeti, this is a point that needs to be articulated. There were decisions taken that were not unanimous or by majority, then they were unconstitutional, they were illegal, and they
0: those points, Mr. Jha, has been raised. You know, the fact is I need to quickly, I know this requires a lot more time and we should have debated it more, but I have Rajdeep Sardesai on the other side with a guest and he's going to kill me if I continue to ask any more questions. So I thank all four of you for taking the time out. My apologies. We should have debated this a little more, but it's over to Rajdeep Sardesai, who has a special guest with him.

0: in terms of position of Prime Minister Modi that has to do with the war's ending and so on, I can say that he's one of those world leaders who, despite our very good and even friendly relations, personal good relations, constantly raises the question and asks the question about putting an end to the conflict in Ukraine. Each hour meeting, he raises this issue. He has an avid interest, and he has very good ideas aimed at finding mutually acceptable solutions. In that sense, naturally, Prime Minister takes a neutral position, but with an interest in the end of the conflict. I think it's my duty to say that directly. And we're thankful to Prime Minister for his ideas. I will not go into detail now. We're thankful for his desire to put an end to this conflict through peaceful means and as soon as possible.
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0: and welcome to this India Today special, where I'm joined by one of India's foremost authors, public intellectuals and historians, Dr. Ramachandra Guha, on his new book, Arguments with Gandhi, where he turns the lens on critics of the Mahatma and looks at how Gandhi responded to those critiques and the relevance of those debates for today's India. Good to have you, Ram Guha, on the show. Thank you very much for joining the book show. How much of your decision to write this book, Arguments with Gandhi, was driven by what you describe at the very outset as the nature of Hindu rights, enmity towards the Mahatma, and the need to rescue his legacy from an influential and dominant section of the Hindu right in the manner in which they perceive and present him in today's times?
1: So, Rajdeep, that's a very good question. I'd say clearly the not just the critiques of Gandhi, but the demonization of Gandhi by the Hindu right was one factor in my choosing to write this book, which I can also hold up, but only one factor. So, you know, when I was young and a doctoral student in Calcutta, and I first got interested in Gandhi, the major criticism of Gandhi came from Marxists who thought he was a bourgeois reformer who argued that nonviolence impeded the progress of the Indian Revolution. And of course, as I've grown old, the strongest attacks on Gandhi come from the right wing. In between, in the course of my work on Gandhi, the two previous books I wrote on Gandhi, which are biographical, not thematic or argumentative, I encountered other criticisms of him by Ambedkarites on caste, by feminists on his attitude to women. So I thought, you know, let me bring all these criticisms together around these four broad themes of nonviolence, justice, religion, and progress, and examine, you know, the debates and their relevance for today. And of course, one aspect of this book, which is that it brings the story right down to the present. It's not just the arguments with Gandhi while he was alive, but the arguments that have continued 8 decades after his death.
0: Sure, and more importantly, their relevance in a way to today's India. I'm going to come to each of those arguments that you make, the various subheadings that you've got. But let's, you know, there are three figures who you say, again at the outset, who have been appropriated or valorized by the Hindu right in a way to demonize Gandhi: Savarkar, Bhagat Singh, and Subhash Chandra Bose. Now, there will be those within the Hindu right who will say, look, this is not about the demonization of Gandhi, but giving these individuals their rightful place in India's freedom struggle. How would you respond to those who say, don't make this a binary of Gandhi versus the three? It's more about giving these three Indians their due place, their rightful place, as the Hindu right sees it. Yeah.
1: So just to clarify to your viewers, my book begins with a statue that Rajdeep is alluding to, which was erected in 2019 in the Delhi University campus by the ABVP. It was a three-headed statue of both Savarkar and Bhagat Singh, and all opposed, in their eyes, opposed to Gandhi. Now, Bose and Bhagat Singh would have been deeply embarrassed to have been appropriated by the Hindu right. Bose was a fervent believer in Hindu-Muslim harmony. He was also, despite the political disagreements he had with Gandhi on nonviolence, an enormous admirer of the Mahatma. After he formed the Indian National Army, he named the first brigade after Gandhi. While he was heading the Indian National Army, he hailed Gandhi as the father of the nation. The first person to call Gandhi the father of the nation was Bose. So Bose is a false and dishonest appropriation. When it comes to Bhagat Singh was a Marxist. He was an atheist. So though he had disagreements with Gandhi, he may have had even more radical disagreements with the Hindu right. Savarkar belongs in the pantheon of the Hindu right because of his views that this country belongs essentially to Hindus, and Muslims and Christians live here at the sufferance of the majority community. So it was just intriguing that these three would be put up. Of course, these are young kids. They are 18 and 19 and 20. They do not know the nuances of what Bose thought or what Bhagat Singh thought. All they know is, yeah, Gandhi ke khilaf hai. Gandhi ke khilaf hai, that's enough for them to put them in this pantheon. Now, one other thing I'll say, and I hope that can be part of our discussion as we go along, that this is a book about Gandhi's relevance, the relevance of Gandhi's ideas, not just to India, but to the world. It has a chapter on America, a chapter on Africa. It has examples from Europe. So I think what is really interesting about Gandhi, I mean, forget my own qualified admiration for Gandhi, and I underline the qualified. Forget that. What is really interesting about Gandhi is that if you compare him to the other great political figures of his time, Rajdeep, say Winston Churchill. The British remember Winston Churchill for leading the battle against Hitler, but they don't really discuss his ideas today. If you look at Charles de Gaulle, likewise, he led the French resistance to the Nazis. And he was a heroic figure in the 40s and 50s. But do we discuss his ideas today? No. Franklin Roosevelt built the New Deal, made America a global power. But his ideas per se, his political, philosophical, moral ideas are not discussed. Merely his historical role in the past. Likewise with Churchill, likewise with de Gaulle, likewise with Mao, likewise with Ho Chi Minh. The extraordinary thing about Gandhi is that he was a deeply original political and moral thinker, and that's why we continue to debate his ideas today.
0: I'm going to come, as I said, to Gandhi's relevance to today's India and the world, but I want to, for a moment, still focus on these seeming battles, which you say in many ways have been unfairly portrayed, by particularly Bhagat Singh and Subhash Bose being appropriated by the Hindu right. But let's come to Bhagat Singh first, because you reflect upon how Gandhi, as an apostle of non-violence, couldn't endorse the Bhagat Singh way of violent retaliation for settling scores with the British. So there was passive resistance and non-cooperation that Gandhi spoke of, and Bhagat Singh believed in militancy and violence to overthrow the British. Now, how would you reconcile the fact that because of these narrative, because of this seeming difference in their worldview, you've got those who will say that Gandhi, for example, did not do enough to have Bhagat Singh's death sentence commuted. Now, that's one of the narratives that is played out every time you discuss the relationship between Gandhi and Bhagat Singh. And in your book, you try and give Gandhi's viewpoint on that as well.
1: Yeah. So, first of all, on the question of Bhagat Singh's execution, it's a pernicious lie that Gandhi did not do enough. I've debunked it in the second volume of my Gandhi biography called Gandhi, the Years That Changed the World. And I debunk it again here. He told the viceroy, you should commute the sentence. And he said, I'm anyway opposed to the death sentence, but you should commute this. He disagreed with Bhagat Singh's use of violence. And yet he admired his courage. If you read his obituary when Bhagat Singh died, which I quote, he says, you know, he was brave and idealistic, but mistaken in his belief that violence would lead to redemption. Now, the context is very interesting. Bhagat Singh is a young man in his early 20s, coming of age shortly after the victory of the Russian Revolution, when it appeared as if the Russian Revolution, which was, of course, founded on the principle of violence, would lead to liberation and emancipation for all. Now, while Bhagat Singh was young, it was not really known that Stalin was erecting the Gulag, that millions of people would perish in a famine engineered by Stalin and so on and so forth. You know, there were still these naive utopian ideas about what Marxist revolution could accomplish. But 100 years later, we can see that Gandhi was wise, that if you promote violence against your colonial oppressor, once you get freedom, you will perpetrate violence against your fellow Indians. And that's been the fate of many, you know, nationalist revolutions founded on violence. One last thing. You used the phrase passive resistance. Gandhi rejected that phrase. It was active civil disobedience, but always committed to the principle of nonviolence. I mean, some of that, of course, I've been seeing in recent weeks and months on the streets of the national capital, where young people who admired Ambedkar and Bhagat Singh, but also admire Gandhi, have stuck to the Gandhian principle of nonviolence. And I think the argument can be made, and I make it in the epilogue to my book, that however brave and courageous and idealistic people like Bhagat Singh were, their path would not have led to an enduring democratic ethos or to the kind of constitutional order that came into being in 1950. Multi-party constitutional order that came into being.
0: There's one, you know, you have an entire chapter where you look at caste in your sort of underlying theme of the need for justice. And Ambedkar versus Gandhi is a fascinating debate, and it continues to provoke endless controversies. Now, you write that Ambedkar saw Gandhi as a hesitant reformer, and at the same time, conservative Hindus, interestingly, saw Gandhi as a dangerous radical. Gandhi preferred an incremental approach to challenge caste prejudice. Ambedkar attacked caste frontally. Would I be right in saying that the Ambedkarites in that sense today have proven to be far more potent than Gandhi? That you go anywhere across India, Ambedkar is revered almost as a demigod. Gandhi can be vilified, demonized, you can't touch Ambedkar. And Ambedkar's attack on caste prejudice has outlived perhaps Gandhi's views of how he saw untouchability. Would I be right in saying that?
1: Yes, yes. And that was inevitable. So you have Gandhi, the guilt-ridden upper caste reformer, raising the question of caste discrimination when no one else in the Congress was willing to do it. Not Nehru, not Patel, not Bose. None of them raised this issue. But he was kind of hesitant, you know, and I quote, he was talking about self-purification, upper caste Hindus atoning for their sins. Whereas Ambedkar, having experienced discrimination himself, born in a Dalit household, was much less equivocal. He was direct. He was confrontational. He said, we will educate, agitate, and organize. But a system to change needs both. If a system has to change, it needs pressure from above and pressure from below. And ultimately, it's the pressure from below that will prevail. But if there was no pressure from above, even the pressure from below will get nowhere. Now, what was really interesting, I mean, my book went to press several months ago. So had it gone to press today, I'd have had certainly had at least 5 pages on the Cockroach Janata Party and the protests in Jantar Mantar, both because of the extraordinary courage they showed, their commitment to nonviolence in the street, through their fasting, through how they organized the meetings, but also very interestingly, Mr. Abhijit Dibke's bringing together of Ambedkar and Gandhi. So I end my book by saying we need Ambedkar and Gandhi both. Some may think we need Ambedkar more, some may think we need Gandhi more. But confronted with the demon of Hindutva, we can't get distracted in old battles between Ambedkar and Gandhi. And I think Dibke recognized this. I mean, he's an extraordinarily aware and mature man. So when a Dalit from Maharashtra, if I'm not mistaken, a Mahar from Maharashtra, born in Ambedkarite family, says that we have to bring Ambedkar and Gandhi together in our fight to restore the values of the Constitution, I personally, it's an affirmation of the arguments in my book. I'm also delighted as a citizen because I think both were great figures. I mean, I think the two great figures of 20th century India. I mean, possibly one would include Tagore, but Tagore more as an aesthetic cultural figure. The two great political and moral figures were Ambedkar and Gandhi. Now, in their lifetime, Rajdeep, in their lifetime, because of where they were, one an upper caste, one a Dalit, inevitably their perspectives clashed. You know, also there's the element of, you could say, you know, generational debate, because Gandhi is so much older than Ambedkar. But in hindsight today, in 2026, we can see how their perspectives need to converge.
0: Was Gandhi a racist? And his use of the term, for example, when he first went to South Africa, raw kafir, to describe the black African population of South Africa has been seen by many as deeply problematic. He says that Indians were infinitely superior to kafirs, and it seems it took more than a decade for Gandhi to realize that Africans and Indians were both the subject of white racism. And questions have been raised, why did he not make a greater effort to build a political alliance with local African communities? He saw himself primarily as a leader of the Indian community.
1: Correct.
0: How do you see it? Was there an evolution of Gandhi from disdain to black people to, over the years, a kind of cautious respect to eventually what you call a moral bond that he had? This is part of the evolution of Gandhi on caste, on gender, and more importantly, on race.
1: Very much so. So I've deliberately titled the chapter, Was Gandhi a Racist? Question mark. And the answer to that would be, for the first 30 years of his life, yes, unquestionably. Now, there could be sociological reasons for this. As you know, Indians were then and still are obsessed with the color of some one person's skin. They are cringing, and many can be cringing and deferential towards Europeans. Within India, they want their brides, as the matrimonial ad show, always to be, fair and so on. So Gandhi probably arrived in Africa with elements of color prejudice in his mind because of his upbringing. And he saw the Africans as strange, foreign, sometimes even, as subhuman. And that's all reflected in his early writings, which I quote. And so the answer is yes. In his first 10 years in South Africa, Gandhi was a racist. There is no beating about the bush when it comes to that first decade, 1893 to about 1904, 1905. But the longer he lives there, he sheds his prejudices. In 1908, he gives a speech in Johannesburg, which I quote, where he says, the future civilization of Africa will have all three races, the Indians, the Europeans, and the Africans. But he still remains a community leader. So he says, our struggle is that different from the struggle of the Africans. But after he comes back and he reads more, and also about the African predicament and the rise of the apartheid state in Africa, he starts advocating close collaboration between Indians and Africans. And at the same time, he's learning more about the lynching and oppression of Negroes, as they were called, blacks in America. And he's corresponding with great American black leaders like Marcus Garvey, W.E.B. Du Bois, and his American black civil rights leaders in the generation before Martin Luther King come to visit Gandhi in the 1930s and 40s. He has conversations with them, and he becomes a principled anti-racist. Now, you could argue the evolution is slow. I will concede that. The evolution from racist to non-racist to anti-racist is slow, but it's perceptible and evident. Right. And it's a part of his willingness to engage in argument, to go back to the title of my book, and where necessary, to learn from the argument and broaden his worldview and make it more expansive.
0: Indians are still, in fact, many Indians are still obsessed with color of the skin. But I think you put it well, the moral evolution in a way of Gandhi, willing to learn and evolve over time. Something, though, that he was committed to right through, which is quite remarkable, again, for the times in which he lived, and something which is even more relevant to the India of today, Ram, which is Gandhi's commitment to interfaith harmony, which he saw as an article of faith. Now, sometimes I wonder, and I want you to respond to that, would Gandhi in today's India be seen as a Muslim appeaser? Because the term secularism didn't quite apply to Gandhi. He wasn't a Nehruvian secularist. He had a strong views on religion, but he is, as you describe him, as a religious pluralist or a theological pluralist, distinct to Nehru. Nehru the agnostic versus Gandhi the believer. But in today's India, if he was to speak about interfaith harmony, if he was to, for example, support the Khilafat movement as he did, he'd be seen as a Muslim appeaser, wouldn't he?
1: He would, and that's the India we become. I think I have two answers to that. One is that even that belief in Hindu supremacy may be dimming or abating among the young. Again, if I may quote a leader of the Cockroach Janata Party in the protests in Jantar Mantar, where he said, this government just wants to distract us from the Hindu versus Muslim. Or as even some of the slogans said, the Modi khatre mein hai, Hindu Muslim karte hai. Right. Now, so people recognize that this kind of politics has diminishing returns and distracts attention from education and employment. I would add to that a historian's perspective at looking at countries around us that have fused faith with state. What happened to Iran after it became an Islamic theocracy? Iran was the most progressive Muslim country in the world. It had high levels of education, high levels of women in the workforce, an advanced scientific infrastructure, and access to oil. All that was blown away by the Ayatollahs. Look at Sri Lanka. which again had high levels of education, women's literacy, healthcare, and it became a Buddhist fundamentalist state. And I've argued, not in this book but elsewhere, that if Sinhala majoritarianism had not caused a bloody and destructive civil war in that island, Colombo and Kandy could have been centers of IT excellence like Bangalore and Hyderabad. Now, likewise, if you look at countries like Pakistan and Bangladesh, so what has happened? When religion, the religion of the majority determines how the state behaves, those countries lose their way, and there's no reason to believe Hindus are exempt from this rule. Look at what Netanyahu has done to Israel. His Jewish Zionist supremacism has made Israel a pariah state. Now, so that's the, you could say, the instrumental empirical argument against Hindutva. But there's also a moral argument. Our constitution says, you know, citizenship does not depend on religion. Right. Now, our current rulers may believe otherwise, but they're clearly in violation of the constitution. So the case for Gandhi's interfaith harmony is both moral and pragmatic. Now, you're right.
0: Right.
1: Unlike Nehru, or unlike the Marxists, unlike Bhagat Singh, Gandhi was not an atheist or an agnostic. He recognized that human beings need some kind of faith in a power greater than them or beyond them. But that does not mean they come to regard their faith as superior to the faith of someone who believes in another path to the divine. And that's really what Gandhi is advocating. So I gave a lecture recently in memory of the reformer Asghar Ali Engineer. And I said that I prefer the term pluralism to secularism, because secularism implies a kind of anti-religious sentiment, whereas pluralism implies the coexistence of people of different faiths. That was what Gandhi was articulating.
0: You know, we discussed Ram, Gandhi and Bhagat Singh, Gandhi and Savarkar, Gandhi and Ambedkar. There's also Gandhi and Bose. Different paths that they take, but great mutual respect. But again, in today's India, if you see the narratives, it's almost as if Bose is always pitted in a way against Gandhi. You make the point that 57% of non-violent campaigns have led to democracy. Only 6% of violent campaigns have had similar effect. Now, there are many who believe that it was Bose and the Azad Hind Fauj and their determination that got the British to finally agree to give India independence. Others give Gandhi a large share of the credit. So there's this constant debate. But underlying, quite apart from those divisions that are sought to be stoked between the two, you seem to believe that this was a relationship based on great mutual respect.
1: Yes, and great mutual respect, and on Gandhi's part, affection, on Bose's part, admiration. You know, I don't quote the whole of the speech he gave in 1943, which is on Gandhi's 74th birthday, 2nd October 1943. Bose is in Southeast Asia, forming the Indian National Army. He gives a speech on Azad Hind Radio, where he talks about how Gandhi, through the non-cooperation movement, mobilized Indians, gave them a sense of their energy, their power, and awakening. And then he says,
0: yes,
1: "Father of the nation." And there's an eyewitness account, which I don't quote, of when Bose said that, with Gandhi in prison and Bose somewhere in Southeast Asia. But he said, "Father of the nation," on Gandhi's birthday. His voice quivered with emotion. So there was this, they disagreed on non-violence. They also disagreed on Bose, by the way, was uncomfortable with democracy. So Bose and Nehru disagreed on democracy. Bose was an admirer of European strongmen. But on questions of religious pluralism and also gender, I mean, Bose was an early feminist who actually had a Rani of Jhansi regiment in his army. So one last point. Not very well known, Rajdeep. After Bose died in 1945 and the war ended, and in 1946, when Gandhi went on his peace march in Noakhali, accompanying him were former officers of the Indian National Army. They were his core supporters in the peace march. And because they had an army training, they would take the truck, erect the tent where Gandhi would spend the night, dismantle it, help him go to the next village. Extraordinary people. They included Shahnawaz Khan, a man called Gill, Niranjan Singh Gill, a Muslim, a Sikh, and some Hindus. So who recognized that now that Bose is gone and India is about to be free, the job of the officers of the Indian National Army who were closest to Bose on the eve of independence and partition is to be with Gandhi quelling Hindu-Muslim violence. Now, what does that tell you about where Bose's allegiance lay and how different it was from the allegiance of those who claim to admire him now?
0: In a sense, therefore, Ram, you've given us enough reason to be provoked, the reader to be provoked, the reader to in a way, relook at Gandhi and the arguments that he had with many of his contemporaries, and more importantly, their relevance, I believe, to today's India in the 21st century. So thank you very much, Ram Guha, for joining me on this very special conversation. That's the book, Arguments with Gandhi. Ramachandra Guha, good to have you as always speaking to us about the Mahatma. And the more I think we unravel about the Mahatma, the more complex a figure he becomes and more inspirational in so many different ways. Thank you so much for joining me here on the show.
1: Thank you, Rasti. Thank you. I enjoyed it very much. Thank you.

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0: actions of the co-pilot and the new threat in the sky that's causing global alarm and concern. Joining me on this India First special broadcast is Or Sheked. He's a U.S. correspondent at Israel Hayom, deputy director at the Jewish Library. Wing Commander Sharad Panikkar is former commander of a Boeing 787 Dreamliner. Air India also joins us on this broadcast. Or Sheked, welcome. Israel's prime minister used words to the effect terrorist for the Omani co-pilot and indicated that he underwent radicalization. Sir, are there any details that are available in Israel to arrive at such an assessment?
1: Good evening, Mr. Sawant, and good morning from New York. Thank you for having me. So as of now, we really rely on some of the statements that were made by Prime Minister Netanyahu and President Trump in an interview that was conducted on CNN and another interview that was conducted on Fox with Prime Minister Netanyahu. He basically revealed that the Omani co-pilot was indoctrinated. There are reports that pro-Palestinian materials and anti-Semitic content was found in, in his bag and by his posts on social media. So, when you connect all of these dots, it's fair to say that to the very least, this was a terrorist attack. Israel, the UAE and Saudi Arabia, I believe, recognized it to that effect, even though Western outlets are a little bit more hesitant in declaring so. But It is very clear that there was malice intentions there. The fact that he disseminated all of this anti-Semitic propaganda that the Jews need to be killed and so forth is a very clear indication that this was a terrorist attack. Now, the question remains whether this was a lone act or whether it's connected to Iran or any other hostile foreign entity. President Trump yesterday in an interview indicated that based on his assessment, Iran was involved with this, but there is no clear evidence that was presented.
0: Fair enough. Wing Commander Panikkar, even the United Arab Emirates is calling it terrorist action, talking about beware terrorist activities or extremism. So far, the cockpit was considered safe if hijackers don't break in. Post 9/11, steps were taken. But now if the threat is inside the cockpit, sir, aren't all bets off? Should this be proven as a co-pilot was a terrorist, or whether acting alone as a lone wolf or part of a wider conspiracy? In fact, sir, any aircraft could now be seen as a potential missile.
2: Good evening, Gaurav. Good evening, viewers. Thank you for having me on the show. Coming first to your initial question, I think the statement of Captain Smith, the official statement which comes out, should give us the clearest indication as to what actually happened on the flight, whether it was something personal, whether it was something that looked more like radicalization and a behavior towards a homicidal bent of mind. You are absolutely right in that, whereas to date, our entire focus has been on keeping the threat out of the cockpit. This recent Fly Dubai incident is making us seriously introspect, all of us who are involved in the aviation sector, as to whether the threat may actually be from within. So coming back to your specific question, this is something new. This is something that has never happened before across the world, in which one pilot has attacked another physically and forced that aircraft into a dive with a clear intention of crashing the aircraft. This is something that has never been seen before. Incidentally, I call in a 2022 document that was called the Insider Threat Toolkit.
0: Okay.
2: Way back, almost 4 years back, had come out with a document which was warning against insiders. I've been through the document, having been in the DGC also earlier. I knew where to access it and read it. What it is specifically talking about 95% to 99%, is of people, the insiders that they're referring to, is not truly the cockpit.
0: It's the air crew.
2: It is talking

0: about people associated with aviation, people that have
1: Right.
0: access to the on-site part of operations, people that have access to sensitive data, be it from the company side or onto computers, which hold sensitive data about routes, about people, about personnel, etc., etc. So this
1: Very
0: does not include
1: interesting.
0: access.
1: So nobody
0: Does
1: even
0: not
1: imagined that a co-pilot or a pilot could turn rogue, as is the case suspected here with the co-pilot in this case. So, Orshiket, there are some analysts who say perhaps it's a bit premature. The information that you speak of, the anti-Semitic statements or posts of the said individual, they may have been seen by intelligence agencies or the Israeli Prime Minister or the American President or authorities in the UAE. But has the common man seen it just as yet? Should we be waiting for the cockpit voice recorder and flight data recorder, that information? Because that would be perhaps cast iron information or evidence to indicate whether the pilot was a co-pilot was radicalized, sir.
2: Well, again, all of these evidence is preliminary. We need to really hear what happened on the flight. We need to hear more testimony from the heroic Mr. Machar, which, by the way, is applauded all over Israel. I can't stress that enough. He's a hero. All of Israel is applauding his courage and the Jewish people as a whole. And if it wasn't for him, while being badly wounded, being able to muster enough strength to open the cockpit door, we wouldn't be in this situation right now. We would be talking about a 9/11 type scenario. So, I mean, miraculously, we were able to avoid that thanks to the heroism of Mr. Machar. Again,
1: Thank you
2: like
1: very much. You're
2: even
1: absolutely
2: Netanyahu
1: right.
2: and
1: I mean,
2: Trump
1: he's a
2: have.
1: true hero. He's a true hero across the
2: Indeed,
1: world.
2: indeed, and I'm very certain that he would be recognized by Israel in a national capacity as well. I know that the president and the prime minister indicated as such. As it pertains to your question, again, a lot of this evidence is preliminary. I think that we should wait a couple of days. Take a deep breath, as much as we all want to know everything as soon as possible. But again, like from at least from an Israeli perspective, I can share that when you have enough dots like that. Based on prior cases, it's evident that he was indoctrinated, that he had malice intentions. I mean, he himself, according to the testimony of Prime Minister Netanyahu, said that once he was tied and contained, he asked the flight attendants to kill him. He was clearly
1: Yes.
2: suicidal. He clearly had bad intentions in mind, and he was clearly trying to sink the plane. So, it's very safe to say, as I mentioned before, that there were
1: Excuse me.
2: terrorist intentions in mind, that he was indeed indoctrinated. And I think that the question at this point is really is whether he acted alone or there was some hostile players involved. And that's my focus right now. But as far as the
1: Wing
2: evidence,
1: Commander
2: I think that the
1: Panikkar,
2: prelim.
1: do you find it odd that details of the co-pilot are still not there in public domain? What is the standard operating procedure in these cases and investigations? You've been a part of DGCA. If there is an incident, are the names of pilot and co-pilot and others who may, be a part of persons of interest, is that shared in public? Is information shared in public? And at what stage, sir?
0: Yeah. So now basically the information that is available is only the one that is available on the public domain. None of it is from any civil aviation authority of the UAE or of Saudi Arabia or of Israel. We must keep in mind that this information is purely the one that has been gleaned from maybe the flight plan. And incidentally, the flight plan also of late does not even indicate the name of the captain. So it is information which has been gleaned by various journalistic agencies that have come to this particular conclusion. I would agree with the other speaker on your show that we just need to wait for a couple of days, get an official statement, not assessments. These are assessments in which people are putting things together, connecting the dots, and assuming that so and so has happened, so and so has happened, therefore, this is the most logical conclusion. I
1: Right.
0: would agree with him. Let's wait for a few days.
1: Oh,
0: Let's get an official
1: absolutely.
0: statement from an investigative agency with an official stamp on it, not somebody who is saying that this is a probable line of action, this might be a conspiracy theory. That might be
1: no. So, for example, once again, when there is conversation around the Islamic Revolutionary Guard Corps or a suspected Iran link, there has to be something, you know, where you can join the dots, something that links this back to Iran. There are some who say that all of this may just be happening ahead of very crucial elections in Israel, or Shekid.
0: See, there are geopolitical overtones because of the state that we find ourselves in today.
1: Okay.
0: We have the war between the US, Israel, and Iran. We've got the Gulf embargo. We've got the pressures of oil. We've got invasions here. You've got the Russian, Ukrainian conflict. Gaurav, if you remember, one of the first reports that came out about the composition of the cockpit was a Russian and a Ukrainian.
1: Yes.
0: Do you remember that was among the preliminary
1: reports? That was the first information that came. You're absolutely right. Arshaked, you want to take this forward? You know, that are we jumping the gun on suspected IRGC link?
2: Listen, there was intelligence that was shared in Israel, and I think the Prime Minister Netanyahu indicated as such that there were some imminent dangers. Obviously, Israel did not know that this event is going to take place, or else it would have taken more precautionary measures. But holistically speaking, yes. I mean, Prime Minister Netanyahu did indicate that this is a sensitive time. It's a sensitive time as far as the West Asia war is going, where Iran is basically being choked economically and might use either its own forces or its proxies to conduct such things. And yes, it's also a sensitive time in the sense that these are elections times both in the United States and in Israel. That being said, I mean, I would argue that, you know, this was not something that Israel could have anticipated, and it's certainly not something, unlike what is propagated, that this was a false flag operation and it's something that Israel initiated. Again, we can only do what we can do as an actor. We did not have any influence over any terrorist threat as such, but it is clear that this is a very sensitive time that indirectly can impact the result of the Israeli elections.
1: Oh, absolutely. And the valor, the grit, the determination of Captain Smith Machar. Vinko Panikkar, you're an aviator yourself, you know, military and civil aviator. Your assessment, one, of his valor, his own conversation with Prime Minister Narendra Modi when he mentions, despite being repeatedly attacked by the co-pilot, he managed to somehow reach out, open the cockpit door. He kept reciting the Hanuman Chalisa, which gave him strength. But, you know, those split-second decisions that he was taking, what is your assessment of those decisions, sir?
0: Okay, the first is that what he's performed is something incredible. What he's done is, I think, over and beyond the call of duty. Just to paint a small scenario of what probably may have happened, the captain, Smith Machar, is sitting on the captain's seat, which is on the left. The first officer, the Omani national, is seated somewhere on the right. He has to get up on some pretext or the other to access the crash axe, which is located most probably behind the captain. So from there, once he's taken that axe out, he has proceeded to attack Captain Smith. So the first thing that must have gone through Captain Smith's mind is shock. What the hell is happening? His next thought would have been survival. Because unless he himself is alive, he cannot possibly take care of the passengers. Right? So the first impulse, just like an oxygen mask coming down, you put on your mask first. Only then you can help passenger sitting next to you or a baby who's next to you. So his first question is survival. And an incredible sense of situational awareness.
1: Amazing.
0: Okay, the fact, and just for information, the cockpit opening door is a small switch, a spring-loaded switch, which is on the central pedestal. It is not necessary really for him to unstrap, grapple with his assailant, go up to the cockpit door and thereafterwards open it. He can just unlock the door from there itself while he's still seated. It's just a small clarification, a little bit of cockpit ergonomics, if I may.
1: Yes.
0: So, in summary, I think he's acted brilliantly, shown a tremendous amount of situational awareness. And when he realized that by himself, the situation cannot be managed. He shouted, he screamed for help. He's opened the cockpit door in the hope that his cabin crew and passengers, if any, can come to his assistance and to save the aircraft. And all in this process, we mustn't forget that this aircraft has been put into a fairly steep dive. Yes. I believe rates of descent of up to 25,000 to 30,000 feet per minute have been recorded by the, your
1: flight tracking data. Yes.
0: And I had a look at the preliminary report of the flight radar, and that had indicated a ground speed of 598 knots. Mind you, this is ground speed. So if you can imagine an aircraft descending along the hypotenuse and you have a right angle triangle out there, what is being recorded by flight radar is only the base.
1: Yes.
0: So if you are in a 90-degree dive, for example, just as a theoretical case, your ground speed would be zero, right? Because you're coming vertically down. At an angle, let's say of 10 to 20 degrees, the ground speed, if it's recorded as 598 knots, that means the actual speed of the aircraft could have been anywhere in excess of 600 knots, which is practically supersonic.
1: It's practically being a fighter jet and yet taking those decisions of Squawk 7700 and then Squawk 7500 back to Squawk 7700 and then, opening this door.
0: A lot of things have happened.
1: Amazing situational awareness.
0: I think he has responded brilliantly. He has come out, with all guns blazing, with a single-minded focus of saving himself and saving all his passengers.
1: No wonder he's been able to save so many lives, and there are prayers for him across the country and the world, as Prime Minister Narendra Modi mentioned. I want to thank both my guests, and we will revisit the story as more information filters in. Thank you very much for joining me. It's the Mahamrityunjay mantra that you hear in temples, and this time for Captain Smith's speedy and complete recovery. I now want to shift focus to the other big story we're tracking here on India First, and that is on India-China relations. India has now standardized names of features, including in Aksai Chin region, territory that is ours, historically ours, part of Ladakh, but under Chinese control since the 1950s. Now, the list of changed names include Dehra Compass and Shamal Lungpa, along with Kumarayana Point, Guru Rinpoche Lake, Atisha Giri, or Sakyasri Giri, and Maheshwara Ri. Now, these are all names that you watch on your television screen, names in Aksai Chin also that now have been given Indian names. India has now put 28 more locations on geographical features of Ladakh on the official map of India. This is significant. This move comes at a time that there is a long-standing dispute between India and China. It's frozen turbulence. The center, in consultation with the administration in Ladakh, has formally standardized these names, saying the exercise is aimed at accurate recognition and greater public awareness. So of these 28 features, 10 are peaks, 7 are land areas, 3 are mountains, 2 are passes, 2 are glaciers. The list includes a valley, a river, a lake, and a water body, so that in future, everyone knows them by these names in India and across the world, because this will be on the map. What makes this move particularly significant is some of these names are actually in Aksai Chin. Strategically, extremely important. Now, when you look at that area in red, that is Indian territory. It's in Chinese control. This actually connects China's Xinjiang and self-claimed Tibet regions and the Chinese G219 highway that runs through this territory. For India, the region remains core part of our territorial claim, a key element of that wider boundary dispute with China, the boundary issue with China. This is not the first time that India and China have used place names to assert respective positions. China started the game. It started naming places in Arunachal Pradesh in 2017, naming 6 locations. Followed that with another 15 names in 2021, 11 in 2023, 13 in 2024, 27 in 2025, and another 23 in April this year. India, of course, has consistently rejected these moves by China. In August this year, India responded. India responded by standardizing 27 locations across Arunachal Pradesh. China then rejected India's move, calling it illegal, null and void. But now, India is playing the same game. India has extended the map exercise to parts of Ladakh, including Aksai Chin, 28 features formally identified. What makes the timing particularly notable is that this comes just weeks after Prime Minister Narendra Modi and Chinese President Xi Jinping's meeting on the sidelines of the BRICS summit in Delhi. Prime Minister Narendra Modi has repeatedly stressed that peace and tranquility along the borders is essential for the development of India-China relations. And both leaders have reiterated that commitment to what is often described as is fair, reasonable and mutually acceptable resolution of the boundary question. But let me now bring in Lieutenant General Rakesh Sharma, a distinguished fellow at the Vivekananda Foundation, former adjutant general, former Ladakh co-commander and a strategic analyst to help us understand the standardization of names. General, welcome. What do you make of India formally naming 28 locations and geographical features in Ladakh on the Survey of India map, including some places in Aksai Chin, in Gogra, in Hot Spring area that is ours, including in Gilgit and Baltistan? Your reading of its geopolitical significance, sir.
3: Thank you, Gaurav, for inviting me. Now, of course, it is significant, very significant as what's happened in the renaming what the Survey of India has done. And you see, many of these names are historic. There are names in these areas which are Yarkandi names, they're Buddhist names, they are names of Tibetan origin, Ladakhi origin, the names which are related to the caravans which used to move in these areas, some showing where wood can be found, some place where somebody had died, or there was a langar, Haji langar. So, you know, the names are historic and all very romanticized names across this area. The names which are being changed in Gogra, Hot Spring. Hot Spring is a hot spring. It's not a name of a place. So some of them are logically rightly changed. What, you know, draws my attention to the whole thing is the names that they have changed in Gilgit, Baltistan and in Shakskam Valley. You see, if you recollect this recent what's been happening in the course of 2-3 months, the China-Pakistan Boundary Commission, which has started working, they had the first meeting on 17th of September, and they are talking about that boundary, which was actually earlier, Pakistan used to say frontier and defined, and actually a frontier between Pakistan and, you know, Gilgit, Baltistan and Xinjiang is ill-defined. Now, they say the 2,000 square kilometers were given by Chinese to Pakistanis when Shakskam Valley was handed over. And the Shakskam Valley is not 5,180 square kilometers, but only 2,000. So the barter was equal. So there is a confusion in that border, which has been created from 1963 onwards between Gilgit, Baltistan and Xinjiang. Now, this border commission, which should have, you know, could have come up in 1963. And we went to United Nations in September 1963 when they're putting boundary markers. But, you know, in 2013, again, the boundary talks, some talks took place. This recent
1: and it's illegal. So what you're saying is the boundary talks between China and Pakistan are illegal because Pakistan is an illegal occupation of not just Pakistan-occupied Gilgit, Baltistan and Jammu Kashmir, also that part of Shakskam, which Pakistan illegally gave to China.
3: Exactly. So if that's the point, now, you know, when the commission starts meeting, why is the commission coming now in the month of August, September? It is our heckles would have drawn up as to something more is happening on that boundary commission. And that boundary commission which doesn't follow Karakoram range. It has gone trans Karakoram tracks and some areas on this side of Karakoram. Our heckles would have been raised. And the changing of names to me finds a logical move forward to say, okay, this area is ours. These are our names. So that, I think, draws my significant attention to changing the names in that part of Ladakh. You know, see, when the Ladakh map came up, subsequently after 370 was removed, the Ladakh map shows Gilgit, Baltistan as part of Ladakh. If you recollect the map.
1: Yes, sir.
3: Yeah. So now we are wanting to take a recourse to that areas, which we actually are ours, historically ours, legally ours. And, you know, we need to actually signify okay, we need to do all this. Otherwise, one fine day...
1: Shouldn't Pakistan all this have happened much, much earlier, sir? Because China has carried out these exercises several times in the past, and we've been more than nice to China, more than, you know, in some instances, people may argue that we've tried to perhaps bury this under the carpet. Now, you know, Prime Minister Narendra Modi's government is bringing it all out in the open for India, for future generations of our country and the world to see this is ours and we're staking claim to what is ours.
3: So, actually, Gaurav, I'm not going back to history. History has got many motivations and it is read and interpreted by everybody who wants to read history. But I'm just saying for today. And today I'm saying that what has happened by renaming these areas, it is actually a clear message. Yeah, please do not go ahead and sort out this boundary business, which you have started on 17th of September in Islamabad and move ahead and say, you know, draw some lines or draw some boundary markers. So that's one. And, you know, it is also carried forward towards the Xi Chin areas and the areas right up to Cheng Chanmo Valley, both the routes that used to converge in this area. I think it's a bold step. One must not overdo the reading part of the Xi Chin, because these are Xi Chin is not part of the presently Eastern Ladakh is not part of the early harvest format. Early harvest format goes across to the central sector, so it is not there. But it's a kind of preparation that any prudent nation does in preparing for next 5 years, 10 years.
1: Okay,
3: and I think we should hats off for what has been done.
1: Fair enough. I will let that be the last word on this part of the show, on this subject. But this is a debate we will continue to have. General, as always, many thanks for joining me here on India First. Quick break. On the other side, we will talk about Exercise Tarang Shakti. So on the skies over Rajasthan, right now, there is a war game of sorts that's on. The US F-35 stealth fighters are in Indian skies, as are the French Rafales, the UAE F-16s. Seven air forces are wargaming the future together. Excerpts of Battle Cry coming up.

0: Future wars are being wargamed in the skies of Rajasthan. Wars being fought today and perhaps wars of the future. And they will be very different from the traditional employment of AIPA. Platforms and technologies are changing in midst of conflict. Hello and welcome to a special edition of Battle Cry. I'm Gaurav Sawant. Air forces of seven friendly nations, Australia, United States, United Arab Emirates, France, Germany, Sri Lanka and Bangladesh have joined the Indian Air Force for Exercise Tarang Shakti. More than 30 additional countries are attending Exercise Tarang Shakti as observers. What's very interesting as part of this edition of Tarang Shakti, the US fifth generation stealth fighter jet, the F-35A, these fighter jets are participating in Exercise Tarang Shakti for the first time, the fifth generation stealth fighters. The IAF has fielded its entire inventory from the Rafales to the Mirage 2000s, from the Jaguar deep penetration strike aircraft to the Tejas light combat aircraft, MiG-29 air superiority fighters and Su-30 MKIs, the air dominance fighters. Major combat and military aviation platforms taking part in this exercise from overseas, they include the F-35 Lightning IIs, the Rafales of the French Air Force, F-16s, A-400M, the Atlas, four-engine turboprop military transport aircraft, and of course, which this aircraft combines the tactical and strategic airlift capabilities, then the MRTT, multi-role aerial refueling and transport aircraft. These have been derived from the Airbus A330-200 Warhorse, of course, in different configurations. The C-130, the C-130J, then the KC-30A Hercules. And this is a specialized multi-role aerial refueling tanker and tactical transport aircraft variant developed, again, from the iconic C-130 Hercules platform. All of these are part of this exercise. The US Pacific Air Force is participating with six F-35A Lightning IIs assigned to the 13th Fighter Squadron at Misawa Air Base in Japan. The US is also bringing one KC-135R Stratotanker assigned to the 909th Air Refueling Squadron, again in Japan. The exercise is more than just a display of AIPA, more than just an air show. The Air Forces are seeing heavy action in different theaters of war, and they are conducting combined training. Their aim is to develop a shared understanding of multinational operations. Before I get you more on Exercise Tarang Shakti, let's listen in to Air Marshal Ashutosh Deekshit, Vice Chief of Air Staff, on these exercises.
1: Tarang Shakti 26, the next logical step. But Tarang Shakti is not an aircraft display alone. It is about what happens when these aircraft operate together along with who are behind these machines. The world around us, as you know, is changing very, very rapidly. The character of warfare is changing. Recent conflicts have demonstrated the importance of precision, speed, integrated air defense, unmanned systems, electronic warfare, information dominance, space-enabled capabilities, and the ability to bring all this together in a multi-domain operation.
0: And joining me now on this special edition of Battle Cry, amongst the finest voices on military aviation, Air Marshal Anil Chopra, a veteran Mirage 2000 fighter pilot and strategic advisor, Society of Indian Defense Manufacturers, Air Marshal Sanjeev Kapoor, a geopolitical and defense expert, and of course, my colleague Sandeep Unnithan, again, a keen aviation enthusiast. Air Marshal Chopra, the Indian Air Force fighters, they've flown both against and alongside U.S. Air Force, including the F-35s and similar drills overseas. How is Tarang Shakti different? Will we learn more about stealth fighter operations in our environment?
2: Gaurav, always a pleasure to be with you on Battle Cry. And I must mention that, yes, we have flown against the F-35s, whether it was in exercise pitch black in Australia or red flag in the USA. And we have seen the F-35A fly here in the air show in Aero India last year. But this is the first time any fifth generation aircraft of any class is going to take part in an exercise organized by Indian Air Force on Indian soil. So this is an area which everybody is looking forward to. Of course, there'll be the F-16s, the Rafales of the French Air Force and UAE. So you have a large number of other aircraft, including the MTPA and the other contenders who are perhaps going to vie for our MTA projects, etc. But the main thing is that we are going to see how we're going to engage a fifth-generation aircraft. We know that in another, across the northern border, we have the Chinese already having over 400 fifth-generation aircraft. Now, whether this aircraft will be using the F-35A, will be using some kind of Bloomberg's lens to increase the radar cross-section so that we do not have the real properties of the stealth, or how much of the exercises we'll be having total stealth available on the F-35 for particular exercises. But okay, this exercise, Tarang Shakti 2, is going to see large force engagement. There'll be one-to-one combats. There will be day and night exercise. It's a triennial exercise. Last one held 2 years back, though it had to be done a year earlier than that. And this is an exercise that the young pilots, new crew of all the countries are looking forward. Some of these people have already met them here when they were transiting through Delhi, some of them. And I find a great amount of excitement, great amount of learning for all these people, also for the administrative staff to manage a big exercise like this in Jodhpur, and for the technical people to maintain. Of course, we have great experience in Aero India, where maintaining large number of aeroplanes has been possible.
0: Though this is very exciting, no doubt, but M. Ashok Kapoor, what do we gain with the F-35s part of tactical mission flying off an Indian airbase? Do we learn more about where we stand vis-a-vis a fifth-generation U.S. stealth fighter?
3: See, good evening to you, Gaurav, and to the fellow panelists, and to M. Ashok Chopra. It's always a pleasure to be on the show. The fifth generation, like he just mentioned, are flying for the first time. It is for the first time the Indian radars, be it the ground radars, be it the airborne radars, be it our ecosystem, our sensor shooters, our fourth to four and a half generation fighters, would be flying alongside a fifth generation. So how does a fifth generation appear in a large force engagement formation? How does it operate while operating? These things would be seen firsthand by our operators. Of course, they would not transmit the original frequencies, or they would be using the radars, which are actually not used in combat. But not besides, you remember, I did a program a couple of times with you when an F-35 was struck in Trivandrum.
0: Yes.
3: The kind of guarding that was required to be done.
0: A pilot sat there at all times.
3: Each and every part of F-35 is a sensor, including the surface. So when our people, when we are developing our own AMCA, when our own engineers, pilots, and technicians see this aircraft close end, they would understand what is it all about. See, in Aero India, a handful of people get an access. I don't think so they allow anybody to be in the cockpit, leave aside going near.
0: True.
3: But here, it is operating right from your base. So Americans have, in my appreciation, a strategy where they want to promote this aircraft before we have taken a final decision. So that's why they sent it for an exercise. Also, they have an aggressor squadron in U.S., when we have seen, F-16s fighting against another F-16. The Turkish F-16 engaged in an actual combat with Greek F-16s. So the aggressive force in U.S. has an F-16. Now, there may be a situation wherein a fifth generation, both like Marshal Chopra said, will be having in no time, say by next year, our Western adversary and Northern adversary may have a fifth generation fighter.
0: True, no, but that's very interesting that you mentioned that it will be going up against maybe a Su-30 MKI or a Mirage 2000 or an LCA. And how are we comparing with our adversaries getting the FGFAs? Sandeep, can we look at these exercises as capability demonstration by the US when it comes to the F-35s, or the French when it comes to Rafales? Is there a sales pitch in this? Because India is now focusing on own AMCA while we go in for additional Rafales.
4: Well, Gaurav, there's no doubt about it. This is one of the most concerted U.S. pushes to get India interested in the F-35 fifth-generation stealth aircraft. Now, the offer was made by President Donald Trump to Prime Minister Modi at the White House in February of 2025. But a lot of water has flown down the Ganges and the Potomac since then. India-U.S. ties in October 2026 are not what they were.
0: That's a very interesting point that you bring. Given the way warfare is changing, you need to have your own manufacturing bases. The wars are no longer short, sharp and sweet. They could go on for years and years, as we're seeing in most of the battle theaters, where you need your own fighter planes, you need your own fighter jet engines, you need your own manufacturing capabilities. Perhaps that's a debate for another time. I want to thank Air Marshal Chopra, Air Marshal Kapoor and Sandeep Unnithan for joining me here on this part of Battle Cry, where we talk about Tarang Shakti and what India stands to gain from carrying out an exercise with the US fifth generation fighter jet and other air forces and their weapons of war. Many thanks for watching. News and updates continue on India Today. Stay with us.

0: in terms of position of Prime Minister Modi that has to do with the war's ending and so on, I can say that he's one of those world leaders who, despite our very good and even friendly relations, personal good relations, constantly raises the question and asks the question about putting an end to the conflict in Ukraine. Each hour meeting, he raises this issue. He has an avid interest, and he has very good ideas aimed at finding mutually acceptable solutions. In that sense, naturally, Prime Minister takes a neutral position, but with an interest in the end of the conflict. I think it's my duty to say that directly. And we're thankful to Prime Minister for his ideas. I will not go into detail now. We're thankful for his desire to put an end to this conflict through peaceful means and as soon as possible.
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0: Good evening. You're watching News Today at 9 p.m. I'm Preeti Chaudhary. Let me quickly take you through the big talking points this evening. Well, coming off Shivaji Park in Mumbai, the cockroaches clearly declaring war on CEC. Gyanesh Kumar now in the line of fire. We'll also get you the conversation between the Prime Minister and the hero pilot Smith. Couldn't let everybody die is what Captain Smith told the Prime Minister. And also, a short exclusive conversation between Rajdeep Sardesai and Ramchandra Guha on why Gandhi still matters. All of that coming up. First, allow me to take you through the headlines. Historic gold medal for India at the Asian Games. Women's hockey team beats China, wins gold medal Asian Games after 44 years. 2028 LA Olympic spot sealed. Nari Shakti on display at the Asian Games. Indian women's recurve archery team wins gold medal. Birthday girl Lavlina Borghain also clinches gold in 75 kg boxing category. Prime Minister Modi speaks to Captain Smith on video call, lauds his valour. Smith breaks down while recalling the cockpit horror. Prime Minister wishes Smith a speedy recovery. The first statement by Fly Dubai over mid-air incident says there are many questions and a full investigation is underway. Israeli officials also expected to grill the attacker pilot. Chaos outside Shivaji Park police station after two groups clash with each other. CJP demonstrators claim they were assaulted by another group. Shiv Sena UBT MLA calls it a pre-planned attack on protesters. High drama at Delhi's Jantar Mantar. Congress, NSUI and Aam Aadmi Party agitate in Delhi against CEC Gyanesh Kumar along with left leaders and students. Around 1,100 protesters detained. Cops claim some police personnel also injured. Another rape horror rocks the national capital region. Minor girl allegedly gang-raped in Faridabad. Her minor friend, male, also sexually assaulted. All three accused have been arrested. In Tamil Nadu, the bipolar battle heats up. DMK chief MK Stalin rains fire on TN chief minister Vijay, alleges rise in power cuts. Sickle attack after Vijay takes over. Stalin also calls TVK government corporate mafia. And Russian President Putin hails Prime Minister Modi's peace push, says Modi has desire to end conflict. Home Minister Shah says Putin's praise for Prime Minister makes every Indian proud. Our top focus today comes in from Mumbai. The heat on CEC Gyanesh Kumar is rising. The Cockroach Janata Party, the political pressure group, today held protests in Mumbai demanding the resignation of the CEC. Opposition parties and civil society groups also protested in the national capital. And the protests are not ending. The opposition planning to take these protests nationwide. And the CGP now will look for the next city to take its protest from Shivaji Park in Mumbai. Here's the full report.
1: Months after its stir over exam paper leaks, the Cockroach Janata Party has kicked off its agitation over the special intensive revision of electoral rolls. Hundreds reached the Shivaji Park in Mumbai on Gandhi Jayanti in response to the call made by CJP founder Abhijit Dibke, demanding the resignation of CEC Gyanesh Kumar. Nasiruddin Shah, Shabana Azmi and Vishal Dadlani were among those who attended the protest. The Shiv Sena, UBT and MNS have announced their support to CJP's agitation.
2: If he doesn't sack Gyanesh Kumar, because after all, he is the one who appointed him. He was appointed by the Prime Minister and the Home Minister. Am I right? So they have the rights to sack him and they should better sack him, because if they don't sack Gyanesh Kumar, the anger against Ganesh Kumar would turn towards the Prime Minister and the Home Minister.
3: In Delhi, the All India Students Association and several civil society groups led the protests. AAP, left parties and RJD joined the demonstrations. The Congress Students Wing, NSUI, also held protest. Over 1,000 people were detained. The BJP claimed the Congress is objecting to Ganesh Kumar as Rahul Gandhi is looking for an excuse to defend his party's election losses.
4: There is a family rift also, it is going on. Because of that family rift, he wants to prove a point which is actually not there. He wants to prove that point, which doesn't exist at all, that I am not responsible for this defeat. Responsible is EVM, responsible is Commissioner.
3: Amid the rising anger over SIR, which has excluded over 13 crore names from the voter list since the exercise began, the Election Commission has announced it will hold a special drive for enrollment of voters left out. The opposition, however, is in no mood to relent. They have planned nationwide protest against the CEC over coming days. Bureau Report, India Today.
0: All right, let's cut across to Mr. Saurav Das, Chief Spokesperson, Cockroach Janata Party. Well, it seems, Saurav, that your protest at Shivaji Park has now ended. You were allowed to hold the protest. Would you reckon the crowds that showed up today were adequate to suggest that the cause has struck a chord with the people of this country? Or do you think you lacked support? Because the jury is out on the number of crowds that came in.
5: Jury will always be out, Preeti, when it comes to protests. So I think the people of Mumbai showed us what the Mumbai spirit is. Thousands and thousands of people flocked to Shivaji Park today. You saw the videos, you saw the pictures that we have put out. Shivaji Park was full. It was overflowing with people. People did not want to leave. They wanted more. And that is the kind of energy, that is the kind of wave that we'll be riding on. And that wave will lead straight to Delhi and on to Ganesh Kumar's head very soon. Because people are demanding answers. People know that their future has been stolen from them. And the right to vote, which allows them to cast a vote and change their destinies forever, that has been stolen from them, Preeti, and they are seeking answers.
0: Well, what is the CJP seeking now? You've held a protest in Mumbai. This, you said, is going to be different than what Jantar Mantar looked like, which was a continuous protest. From Mumbai, where does the CJP take this protest?
5: Preeti will be taking the protests nationwide. We have already announced our plans. We'll be going to different cities like Bangalore. We'll be going to UP. We'll be going to Bengal. And ultimately, we will come to Delhi again with all the people and all the energy and support, and we'll be holding protests there until Ganesh Kumar is held accountable and all our other demands, which are very, very important to undo all the damage that Ganesh has done on the directions of the government and to ensure that no more Ganesh Kumar come into the system. Those demands will have to be met as well. So until that happens, we will continue our protests.
0: So where's the next location? And when is the protest?
5: We will be putting out exact dates in maybe next couple of days. But we'll be going to Goa, we'll be going to Bangalore, and we'll be going to other states as well.
0: The question everyone wants to ask, Saurav, is how are you going to keep the pressure on? Because Jantar Mantar, you had someone like a Sonam Wangchuk who was on a fast. The government or the police picking him up led to a trigger which led to a flood of emotion and people joining you. How are you going to keep the momentum going when you're going to hop from one city to the other, because your ultimate aim is a resignation? How are you going to sustain momentum?
5: Preeti, I think when we started off, it was our very first protest. So some people might have had some doubts or some skepticism about us. But we proved our mettle. We proved that the young generation of this country is true to its words and will show resilience in the face of great adversity. And therefore, today, when we start off this protest in Mumbai, you saw thousands and thousands of people flock to Shivaji Park, and we expect the same number and more in the upcoming protests. So when we reach Delhi and when we give that call for Jantar Mantar, Preeti, we are very confident that thousands and thousands and maybe lakhs of people are going to show up and demand answers from Gyanesh Kumar.
0: So ultimately, your protests across the country will lead to a continuous protest in Delhi, Jantar Mantar. That's the game plan?
5: Absolutely. See, Preeti, I've said this before also, I'm telling this again, that Jantar Mantar is an idea, it's a symbol of dissent. But you need not, you know, the Delhi police has locked Jantar Mantar as though there is some great treasure inside that people are in search for. Today, Jantar Mantar represents hope. It represents courage. It represents broken dreams of people. It represents victory. And therefore, Delhi police has closed Jantar Mantar from the outside. But like I've said before, whenever people gather and wherever people are stopped, if they stop them there and they sit down there, that will be called Jantar Mantar. So we need not need Jantar Mantar as a physical location. Every place where a person demands accountability will be called Jantar Mantar.
0: No, just one very quick question. Do you give credit to the Mumbai police today?
5: No, we absolutely do give credit to the Mumbai police. The Mumbai police should teach a thing or two to the Delhi police, because today our friends, the younger generation that was demanding answers in Delhi, were brutally detained by the Delhi police all over again. So the Delhi police should not be more loyal to the king, but loyal to the constitution, to the rule of law, and to the people of this country who they serve. So they must learn from the Mumbai police, and we really thank the Mumbai police for cooperating in the manner they did today.
0: All right, Mr. Das, thank you for joining us this evening. Let's see where you go next and the kind of momentum, whether you can withhold it and carry on. Appreciate the time. All right, so the big questions that we ask this evening before we go on to our guests: can opposition keep the pressure on? Will CEC Gyanesh Kumar hold his ground? Is this citizens' fight or pure politics? Taking these questions to our panelists this evening, Amisha Thakur, spokesperson Congress, joins us. Dr. Syed Zafar Islam, national spokesperson BJP, former MP Rajya Sabha. Mr. Rajat Sethi, political analyst. Sanjay Jha, political analyst. Might we begin with Dr. Islam? Dr. Islam, the BJP has constantly made very strong defense of the Election Commission. Do you not find it interesting that in the last 1 week, after the report of Indian Express, you've had a press release by the Election Commission where they've practically admitted to a lot of those charges and seemingly suggested ways in which they were going to counter them and rectify that? The sheer fact today, the announcement by the Election Commission that has stunned many, that even though SIR process is complete, the Election Commission is now going to take out a drive to enroll those voters who have been left out of the SIR process. How does it all add up?
6: Well, Preeti, first of all, you have to understand, we are not involved in functioning of Election Commission. We are not defending. We are not the spokesperson of Election Commission. Election Commission is a constitutional body, this institution which is run based on the constitution, and they are responsible for answering about their work. Having said that, we are defending one concept. The concept is the SIR, the cleaning of electoral roll free from all the bogus voters. Only the bona fide citizen of this country should be part of the electoral roll, and nobody who has not the resident or not the resident of the country, not the national of Indian national, should be part of that electoral roll. I think if anybody has this has problem with this SIR exercise, we'll continue to question them, we'll continue to criticize.

0: everybody wanted earlier. Manu Sanghvi of Congress Party, five-time Raj Sabha MP, he had spoken about it earlier. Congress doesn't even want to go see the interview of Dr. Manu Sanghvi, where he had very clearly articulated and advocated that all the bogus voters from the electoral list must go. And such exercise should be done by the Election Commission. When the Election Commission has started that exercise, they have problem.
1: But they're seemingly walking back on the same exercise. No, that, Dr. Islam, the sheer fact that today now you have a notice by the CEC, by the Election Commission, where there's going to be a special drive to enroll those voters who have been left out of the SIR. So there is admittance by the Election Commission that the SIR was maybe conducted in a hurry.
0: No.
1: Something that was a charge which was always made. Nobody called the SIR illegal. It is legal. But was it fair was the question. Was it done in a hurry is a question. The sheer fact that today a drive is taken out to enroll those who've been left out of the circle while the SIR was being conducted, it's admitting that it was done in a haphazard, quick manner. Should have been given more time.
0: Not at all. Not at all. See, we have always said, and I'm repeating it again. Many times I have said on your program and on many other programs, that we only thing we want that bona fide nationals of this country who are eligible voters should be enrolled and bogus voters should be routed out. That is the only submission and something which we have advocated and we will continue to advocate.
1: All right, allow me to bring in Amisha Thakur, spokesperson of the Congress.
0: Or commented about the process because that is not our job. That's the
1: fair point. Okay, sir,
0: job.
1: Allow me to bring in
0: our
1: the Congress
0: job is not
1: spokesperson.
0: To criticize about their work. Because
1: Amisha Thakur, there are multiple protests that are taking place. One with the CJP, now from Mumbai, they're going to be moving to another state, be it Goa, Bangalore, or there are the ones which has taken place this morning. These protests in silos, do you think they'll be able to add up and, you know, put enough pressure on the CEC to step down?
2: Thank you, Preeti. And I would like to say that, you know, this case has moved far from the domain of, you know, merely political assertion to the domain of institutional scrutiny right now. And a court is asking, you know, second state is confirming the commission is reversing itself without explanation. And the opposition, you know, six parties and not one, has published a calendar. That is where we are today. And let me begin with a very, you know, procedural observation, because I think it's essential to how we understand the last 72 hours. And, you know, the Congress Working Committee on the 29th of September passed a resolution with four specific demands. And within, you know, 48 hours on the 30th, the India bloc met and converted those demands into a six-point program. And by 1st October, that is yesterday, you know, the program had become a published digital calendar of action. And, you know, it is like a very schedule on the calendar. A district-level safe democracy.
1: So that's the point, Amisha Thakur. It's a schedule on the calendar. Ultimately, will it gain momentum? Will it come together where one protest being taken out by your party, one by the Aam Aadmi Party, there's a pressure group working on its own? Do you think all of these protests will tie in together to gain momentum to ultimately get the CEC to step down? That's the question, ma'am.
2: See, I think it's a very constitutional observation. If you look at the Election Commission, it's not a department of government, and if every party is coming together, so, you know, it's questioning the constitutional authority entrusted with the custody of the electoral.
1: But you're not just questioning the constitutional authority, are you? You're asking for the resignation of the Prime Minister and as well as the Home Minister. It's not just, you're not limiting yourself just to question the constitutional body. All right, allow me to bring in our other guests into this conversation. Rajat Sethi, political analyst, and Sanjay Jha, both with us. Rajat, I want to bring you in on this, because what's really happening is, while these multiple protests from political parties across the country are taking place, the Election Commission and the functioning of it is peculiar. Because, no, we haven't seen a press conference yet. We have seen press notes, but seemingly are admitting that there have been lapses, and then there is an attempt to correct them. The sheer fact of the drive that was launched today to include voters who were left out of the SIR process, the main aim was to exclude these voters. And then of the press release a week ago, where multiple issues and lapses that were raised by the Indian Express report, the EC seemingly admitted and said that they were

0: trying to course correct, at least with what was in that press release.
1: So Preeti ji, please allow me to step outside of the din of politics and take a more nuanced view on this. I know in debates like this, there is hardly a place for nuances. But, it's a question worth pondering as to how do constitutional bodies respond to popular unrest on the streets? It is not a popular government which is facing an unrest or protest on the street. It is a constitutional body which has very well methods and mechanisms laid out in the very same constitution that if there is a trust deficit in that institution, there are ways in which you can go ahead and impeach a constitutional head or the members of a constitutional body. They are not answerable to the people on the streets. It is a quasi-judicial body, and time and again, the Supreme Court has observed that Election Commission, being a quasi-judicial body, has a reservoir of power. This was in the MS Gill 1978 judgment. The residual powers and whole host of powers reside with this. Certain section of the people might have distrust with this institution, but the only way to address that is through the elected representatives, through methods that have been enshrined in the Constitution. Any kind of ultra vires means of trying to pressurize a constitutional body is not good, should not be approved of, and should not be supported. The case is going on the bona fides of the decision making of this body, which is the only platform in which whether the decisions that were made were done through proper procedures or not, or whether they can be called ab initio void, that has to be taken care of by the Supreme Court. Today, these protesters are going to protest, these cockroaches are going to protest against the Election Commission. Tomorrow, they'll be like, okay, I don't like a judgment of the Supreme Court. Let me start protesting against the justices of the Supreme Court itself. And we will ask resignation of the Chief Justices and the Justices. Where does this stop? You need to understand that constitutional bodies are not answerable directly to the people who are trying to protest.
0: Okay.
1: You can only ask your representatives to go out and ensure that those legal methods that are adopted.
0: But Rajat, constitutional bodies also have. Madam, one second, hold your peace. But Rajat, constitutional bodies also have constitutional morality, and especially in the case of the Election Commission, it's not that the EC is answerable to a pressure group like the CJP or even the Congress. But if Rajat, pertinent points have been made in a bona fide news report, then it is the responsibility of the Election Commission to come out and maybe hold a press conference and point by point rebut those claims. Because you are a constitutional body, it's, by that fact, Caesar's wife needs to be above suspicion. But when it comes to a constitutional body, Rajat, like the EC, then Caesar's neighbor also needs to be above suspicion. Every point had to be rebutted, which wasn't. Go ahead, sir.
1: Caesar was elected head of the region where he was ruling, or the king of that region. This is why the suspicion of people surrounding him have to be above. There are methods in a constitutional democracy, or you can tear apart the entire constitution and say that we are going to run a street justice approach. We will be the judge, jury, executioner, and we will execute Ganesh.
0: Tear apart the constitution of this country.
1: Do not hold constitution on one side.
0: I want to include the others in the debate as well.
1: No,
0: but where did it come
1: last
0: from?
1: Minute here. Preeti ji, an assertion has been made, a very serious one. And Preeti ji, at repeated interventions at your shows, I have said that yes, the press conference should have been made. But also keep in mind that this entire matter is now sub judice. The Supreme Court is exactly looking into those very allegations that point by point, were these decisions that were made ab initio void because it did not have the majority of the three election commissioners or not? That process is currently under scrutiny. And why do you want to come out on the streets and try and create a parallel court out there?
0: No, but the fact is, because I'll tell you why. I'm going to bring in Sanjay Jha into this conversation.
1: Politics. I'm not making a political position on this.
0: No, I hear you. But, all I'm just saying is, Rajat, I'm going to get in Sanjay Jha into this conversation. But the fact also tantamounts to that if the Election Commission of India can give out a one-way communication through press releases, then it can definitely hold a press conference and rebut point by point. A constitutional constitutional body also has constitutional morality. That's all I limit my argument to. And it's got nothing to do with the CJP or any political outfit. It has everything to do with owning an explanation to the voter of this country. Sanjay Jha, I want to bring you in, and I just want you to, for a moment, reflect on these multiple protests that are taking place. Because somewhere down the line, every political party in its own political space is holding a protest. Do you see all of it cohesively coming together and mount pressure?
2: Preeti, since a number of issues have been discussed by the previous three speakers, I will try and answer you on bullet points because there are many issues that need to be talked about. I'll be as quick as possible. As far as the courts are concerned, let me address that upfront. Let's quote the Bombay High Court on this great constitutional body. It has to tell the Election Commission, show us the law. You can imagine the state of the Election Commission where the courts have to tell the Election Commission, show us the law. I also quote to you the Goa High Court on the existing six voters who were suddenly deleted. What empowers you to delete voters without hearing them? In fact, both the courts are telling the Election Commission, which I think is the most incompetent, corrupt organization on the face of any democracy in the world, that instead of adding voters or facilitating voters who are perhaps on the borderline, they are in a hurry to delete voters. Why? Link it to what's happening in Karnataka. And let's kind of bite the bullet, Preeti, here. It's about time we stopped, you know, discussing things at the periphery. Okay. Why are Muslim voters being deleted? And this is a Hindu report. They have put out data out there in black and white in Karnataka. And it all looks very deliberate. Look at West Bengal. 16 lakh voters who the government wants, somebody in the Election Commission wants them to be removed from the rolls when the judicial officers included them, all at the click of one button. Remarkable, extraordinary. Now let's look at the core points, which are highly political. This is political. So to pretend that it's not political is living in a fool's paradise. Okay. Look at the truth. This is not about the government or rather the Election Commission against Rahul Gandhi or the Congress.
0: Okay.
2: What did the Indian Express tell you? It told you it's Election Commission versus the Election Commission. And Preeti, this is a point that needs to be articulated. If there were decisions taken that were not unanimous or by majority, then they were unconstitutional, they were illegal, and they
0: need to be probed. Those points, Mr. Jha, has been raised. You know, the fact is I need to quickly, I know this requires a lot more time and we should have debated it more, but I have Rajdeep Sardesai on the other side with a guest and he's going to kill me if I continue to ask any more questions. So I thank all four of you for taking the time out. My apologies. We should have debated this a little more, but it's over to Rajdeep Sardesai, who has a special guest over there.

0: in terms of position of Prime Minister Modi that has to do with the war's ending and so on, I can say that he's one of those world leaders who, despite our very good and even friendly relations, personal good relations, constantly raises the question and asks the question about putting an end to the conflict in Ukraine. Each hour meeting, he raises this issue. He has an avid interest, and he has very good ideas aimed at finding mutually acceptable solutions. In that sense, naturally, Prime Minister takes a neutral position, but with an interest in the end of the conflict. I think it's my duty to say that directly. And we're thankful to Prime Minister for his ideas. I will not go into detail now. We're thankful for his desire to put an end to this conflict through peaceful means and as soon as possible.
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0: and welcome to this India Today special, where I'm joined by one of India's foremost authors, public intellectuals and historians, Dr. Ramachandra Guha, on his new book, Arguments with Gandhi, where he turns the lens on critics of the Mahatma and looks at how Gandhi responded to those critiques and the relevance of those debates for today's India. Good to have you, Ram Guha, on the show. Thank you very much for joining the book show. How much of your decision to write this book, Arguments with Gandhi, was driven by what you describe at the very outset as the nature of Hindu rights, enmity towards the Mahatma, and the need to rescue his legacy from an influential and dominant section of the Hindu right in the manner in which they perceive and present him in today's times?
1: So, Rajdeep, that's a very good question. I'd say clearly the not just the critiques of Gandhi, but the demonization of Gandhi by the Hindu right was one factor in my choosing to write this book, which I can also hold up, but only one factor. So, you know, when I was young and a doctoral student in Calcutta, and I first got interested in Gandhi, the major criticism of Gandhi came from Marxists who thought he was a bourgeois reformer who argued that nonviolence impeded the progress of the Indian Revolution. And of course, as I've grown old, the strongest attacks on Gandhi come from the right wing. In between, in the course of my work on Gandhi, the two previous books I wrote on Gandhi, which are biographical, not thematic or argumentative, I encountered other criticisms of him by Ambedkarites on caste, by feminists on his attitude to women. So I thought, you know, let me bring all these criticisms together around these four broad themes of nonviolence, justice, religion, and progress, and examine, you know, the debates and their relevance for today. And of course, one aspect of this book, which is that it brings the story right down to the present. It's not just the arguments with Gandhi while he was alive, but the arguments that have continued 8 decades after his death.
0: Sure, and more importantly, their relevance in a way to today's India. I'm going to come to each of those arguments that you make, the various subheadings that you've got. But let's, you know, there are three figures who you say, again at the outset, who have been appropriated or valorized by the Hindu right in a way to demonize Gandhi: Savarkar, Bhagat Singh, and Subhash Chandra Bose. Now, there will be those within the Hindu right who will say, look, this is not about the demonization of Gandhi, but giving these individuals their rightful place in India's freedom struggle. How would you respond to those who say, don't make this a binary of Gandhi versus the three? It's more about giving these three Indians their due place, their rightful place, as the Hindu right sees it.
1: Yeah. So, just to clarify to your viewers, my book begins with a statue that Rajdeep is alluding to, which was erected in 2019 in the Delhi University campus by the ABVP. It was a three-headed statue of both Savarkar and Bhagat Singh, and all opposed, in their eyes, opposed to Gandhi. Now, Bose and Bhagat Singh would have been deeply embarrassed to have been appropriated by the Hindu right. Bose was a fervent believer in Hindu-Muslim harmony. He was also, despite the political disagreements he had with Gandhi on nonviolence, an enormous admirer of the Mahatma. After he formed the Indian National Army, he named the first brigade after Gandhi. While he was heading the Indian National Army, he hailed Gandhi as the father of the nation. The first person to call Gandhi the father of the nation was Bose. So Bose is a false and dishonest appropriation. When it comes to Bhagat Singh, Bhagat Singh was a Marxist. He was an atheist. So though he had disagreements with Gandhi, he may have had even more radical disagreements with the Hindu right. Savarkar belongs in the pantheon of the Hindu right because of his views that this country belongs essentially to Hindus, and Muslims and Christians live here at the sufferance of the majority community. So it was just intriguing that these three would be put up. Of course, these are young kids. They are 18 and 19 and 20. They do not know the nuances of what Bose thought or what Bhagat Singh thought. All they know is, yeah, Gandhi ke khilaf hai. गांधी के खिलाफ है, दैट्स इनफ फॉर देम टू पुट देम इन दिस पैंथियन. नाउ वन अदर थिंग आई से, आई होप दैट कैन बी पार्ट ऑफ आवर डिस्कशन एज वी गो अलोंग, दैट दिस इज अ बुक अबाउट गांधीज रेलेवेंस, द रेलेवेंस ऑफ गांधीज आइडियाज, नॉट जस्ट टू इंडिया बट टू द वर्ल्ड. इट इज अ चैप्टर ऑन अमेरिका, अ चैप्टर ऑन Africa, it has examples from Europe. So I think what is really interesting about Gandhi, I mean, forget my own qualified admiration for Gandhi, and I underline the qualified, forget that. What is really interesting about Gandhi is that if you compare him to the other great political figures of his time, Rajdeep, say Winston Churchill, the British remember Winston Churchill for leading the battle against Hitler, but they don't really discuss his ideas today. If you look at Charles de Gaulle, likewise, he led the French resistance to the Nazis. And he was a heroic figure in the 40s and 50s. But do we discuss his ideas today? No. Franklin Roosevelt built the New Deal, made America a global power. But his ideas per se, his political, philosophical, moral ideas are not discussed. Merely his historical role in the past. Likewise with Churchill, likewise with de Gaulle, likewise with Mao, likewise with Ho Chi Minh. The extraordinary thing about Gandhi is that he was a deeply original political and moral thinker, and that's why we continue to debate his ideas today.
0: I'm going to come, as I said, to Gandhi's relevance to today's India and the world, but I want to, for a moment, still focus on these seeming battles, which you say in many ways have been unfairly portrayed, but particularly Bhagat Singh and Subhash Bose being appropriated by the Hindu right. But let's come to Bhagat Singh first, because you reflect upon how Gandhi, as an apostle of non-violence, couldn't endorse the Bhagat Singh way of violent retaliation for settling scores with the British. So there was passive resistance and non-cooperation that Gandhi spoke of, and Bhagat Singh believed in militancy and violence to overthrow the British. Now, how would you reconcile the fact that because of these narrative, because of this seeming difference in their worldview, you've got those who will say that Gandhi, for example, did not do enough to have Bhagat Singh's death sentence commuted. Now, that's one of the narratives that is played out every time you discuss the relationship between Gandhi and Bhagat Singh. And in your book, you try and give Gandhi's viewpoint on that as well.
1: Yeah. So, first of all, on the question of Bhagat Singh's execution, it's a pernicious lie that Gandhi did not do enough. I've debunked it in the second volume of my Gandhi biography called Gandhi, the Years That Changed the World. And I debunk it again here. He told the viceroy, you should commute the sentence. And he said, I would be opposed to the, I'm anyway opposed to the death sentence, but you should commute this. He disagreed with Bhagat Singh's use of violence. And yet he admired his courage. If you read his obituary when Bhagat Singh died, which I quote, he says, you know, he was brave and idealistic, but mistaken in his belief that violence would lead to redemption. Now, the context is very interesting. Bhagat Singh is a young man in his early 20s, coming of age shortly after the victory of the Russian Revolution, when it appeared as if the Russian Revolution, which was, of course, founded on the principle of violence, would lead to liberation and emancipation for all. Now, while Bhagat Singh was young, it was not really known that Stalin was erecting the Gulag, that millions of people would perish in a famine engineered by Stalin and so on and so forth. You know, there were still these naive utopian ideas about what Marxist revolution could accomplish. But 100 years later, we can see that Gandhi was wise, that if you promote violence against your colonial oppressor, once you get freedom, you will perpetrate violence against your fellow Indians. And that's been the fate of many, you know, nationalist revolutions founded on violence. One last thing. You used the phrase passive resistance. Gandhi rejected that phrase. It was active civil disobedience, but always committed to the principle of nonviolence. I mean, some of that, of course, we are seeing, I've been seeing in recent weeks and months on the streets of the national capital, where young people who admire Ambedkar and Bhagat Singh, but also admire Gandhi, have stuck to the Gandhian principle of nonviolence. And I think the argument can be made, and I make it in the epilogue to my book, that however brave and courageous and idealistic people like Bhagat Singh were, their path would not have led to an enduring democratic ethos or to the kind of constitutional order that came into being in 1950. Multi-party constitutional order that came into being.
0: There's one, you know, the you have an entire chapter where you look at caste in your sort of underlying theme of the need for justice. And Ambedkar versus Gandhi is a fascinating debate, and it continues to provoke endless controversies. Now, you write that Ambedkar saw Gandhi as a hesitant reformer, and at the same time, conservative Hindus, interestingly, saw Gandhi as a dangerous radical. Gandhi preferred an incremental approach to challenge caste prejudice. Ambedkar attacked caste frontally. Would I be right in saying that the Ambedkarites in that sense today have proven to be far more potent than Gandhi? That you go anywhere across India, Ambedkar is revered almost as a demigod. Gandhi can be vilified, demonized, you can't touch Ambedkar. And Ambedkar's attack on caste prejudice has outlived perhaps Gandhi's views of how he saw untouchability. Would I be right in saying that?
1: Yes, yes. And that was inevitable. So you have Gandhi, the guilt-ridden upper caste reformer, raising the question of caste discrimination when no one else in the Congress was willing to do it. Not Nehru, not Patel, not Bose. You know, none of them raised this issue. But he was kind of hesitant, you know, and I quote, he was talking about self-purification, upper caste Hindus atoning for their sins. Whereas Ambedkar, having experienced discrimination himself, born in a Dalit household, was much less equivocal. He was direct. He was confrontational. He said, we will educate, agitate, and organize. But a system to change needs both. If a system has to change, it needs pressure from above and pressure from below. And ultimately, it's the pressure from below that will prevail. But if there was no pressure from above, even the pressure from below will get nowhere. Now, what was really interesting, I mean, my book went to press several months ago. So had it gone to press today, I'd certainly had at least 5 pages on the Cockroach Janata Party and the protests in Jantar Mantar, both because of the extraordinary courage they showed, their commitment to nonviolence in the street, through their fasting, through how they organized the meetings, but also very interestingly, Mr. Abhijit Dibke's bringing together of Ambedkar and Gandhi. So I end my book by saying we need Ambedkar and Gandhi both. Some may think we need Ambedkar more, some may think we need Gandhi more. But confronted with the demon of Hindutva, we can't get distracted in old battles between Ambedkar and Gandhi. And I think Dibke recognized this. I mean, he's an extraordinary aware and mature man. So when a Dalit from Maharashtra, if I'm not mistaken, a Mahar from Maharashtra, born in Ambedkarite family, says that we have to bring Ambedkar and Gandhi together in our fight to restore the values of the Constitution, I personally, it's an affirmation of the arguments in my book. I'm also delighted as a citizen because I think both were great figures. I mean, I think the two great figures of 20th century India. I mean, possibly one would include Tagore, but Tagore more as an aesthetic cultural figure. The two great political and moral figures were Ambedkar and Gandhi. Now, in their lifetime, Rajdeep, in their lifetime, because of where they were, one an upper caste, one a Dalit, inevitably their perspectives clashed. You know, also there's the element of, you could say, you know, generational debate, because Gandhi is so much older than Ambedkar. But in hindsight today, in 2026, we can see how their perspectives need to converge.
0: Was Gandhi a racist? And his use of the term, for example, when he first went to South Africa, raw kafir, to describe the black African population of South Africa has been seen by many as deeply problematic. He says that Indians were infinitely superior to kafirs, and it seems it took more than a decade for Gandhi to realize that Africans and Indians were both the subject of white racism. And questions have been raised, why did he not make a greater effort to build a political alliance with local African communities? He saw himself primarily as a leader of the Indian community. Right. How do you see it? Was there an evolution of Gandhi from disdain to black people to, over the years, a kind of cautious respect to eventually what you call a moral bond that he had? This is part of the evolution of Gandhi on caste, on gender, and more importantly, on race.
1: Very much so. So I've deliberately titled the chapter, Was Gandhi a Racist? Question mark. And the answer to that would be, for the first 30 years of his life, yes, unquestionably. Now, there could be sociological reasons for this. As you know, Indians were then and still are obsessed with the color of some one person's skin. You know, they are cringing, and many can be cringing and deferential towards Europeans. Within India, they want their brides, as the matrimonial ad show, always to be, you know, fair and so on. So Gandhi probably arrived in Africa with elements of color prejudice in his mind because of his upbringing. And he saw the Africans as strange, foreign, sometimes even, you know, as subhuman. And that's all reflected in his early writings, which I quote. And so the answer is yes. In his first 10 years in South Africa, Gandhi was a racist. There is no beating about the bush when it when it comes to that first decade, 1893 to about 1904, 1905. But the longer he lives there, he sheds his prejudices. In 1908, he gives a speech in Johannesburg, which I quote, where he says, the future civilization of Africa will have all three races, the Indians, the Europeans, and the Africans. But he still remains a community leader. So he says, our struggle is that different from the struggle of the Africans. But after he comes back and he reads more, and also about the African predicament and the rise of the apartheid state in Africa, he starts advocating close collaboration between Indians and Africans. And at the same time, he's learning more about the lynching and oppression of Negroes, as they were called, blacks in America. And he's corresponding with great American black leaders like Marcus Garvey, W.E.B. Du Bois, and his American black civil rights leaders in the generation before Martin Luther King come to visit Gandhi in the 1930s and 40s. He has conversations with them, and he becomes a principal anti-racist. Now, you could argue the evolution is slow. I will concede that. The evolution from racist to non-racist to anti-racist is slow, but it's perceptible and evident. Right. And it's a part of his willingness to engage in argument, to go back to the title of my book, and where necessary, to learn from the argument and broaden his worldview and make it more expansive.
0: You know, Indians are still, in fact, many Indians are still obsessed with color of the skin. But I think you put it well, the moral evolution, in a way, of Gandhi, willing to learn and evolve over time. Something, though, that he was committed to right through, which is quite remarkable, again, for the times in which he lived, and something which is even more relevant to the India of today, Ram, which is Gandhi's commitment to interfaith harmony, which he saw as an article of faith. Now, sometimes I wonder, and I want you to respond to that, would Gandhi in today's India be seen as a Muslim appeaser? Because the term secularism didn't quite apply to Gandhi. He wasn't a Nehruvian secularist. He had a strong views on religion, but he is, as you describe him, as a religious pluralist or a theological pluralist, distinct to Nehru. Nehru the agnostic versus Gandhi the believer. But in today's India, if he was to speak about interfaith harmony, if he was to, for example, support the Khilafat movement as he did, he'd be seen as a Muslim appeaser, wouldn't he?
1: He would, and that's the India we become. You know, I think I have two answers to that. One is that even that belief in Hindu supremacy may be dimming or abating among the young. Again, if I may quote a leader of the Kokilo Janata Party in the protests in Jantar Mantar, where he said, this government just wants to distract us from the Hindu versus Muslim. Or as even some of the slogans said, the Modi khatre mein hai, Hindu Muslim karte hai. Right. Now, so people recognize that this kind of politics has diminishing returns and distracts attention from education and employment. I would add to that a historian's perspective at looking at countries around us that have fused faith with state. What happened to Iran after it became an Islamic theocracy? Iran was the most progressive Muslim country in the world. It had high levels of education, high levels of women in the workforce, an advanced scientific infrastructure, and access to oil. All that was blown away by the Ayatollahs. Look at Sri Lanka. which again had high levels of education, women's literacy, healthcare, and it became a Buddhist fundamentalist state. And I've argued, not in this book but elsewhere, that if Sinhala majoritarianism had not caused a bloody and destructive civil war in that island, Colombo and Kandy could have been centers of IT excellence like Bangalore and Hyderabad. Now, likewise, if you look at countries like Pakistan and Bangladesh, so what has happened? When the religion of the majority determines how the state behaves, those countries lose their way, and there's no reason to believe Hindus are exempt from this rule. Look at what Netanyahu has done to Israel. His Jewish Zionist supremacism has made Israel a pariah state. Now, so that's the instrumental empirical argument against Hindutva. But there's also a moral argument. Our constitution says, citizenship does not depend on religion. Right. Now, our current rulers may believe otherwise, but they're clearly in violation of the constitution. So the case for Gandhi's interfaith harmony is both moral and pragmatic. Now, you're right.
0: Right.
1: Unlike Nehru, or unlike the Marxists, unlike Bhagat Singh, Gandhi was not an atheist or an agnostic. He recognized that human beings need some kind of faith in a power greater than them or beyond them. But that does not mean they come to regard their faith as superior to the faith of someone who believes in another path to the divine. And that's really what Gandhi is advocating. So I gave a lecture recently in memory of the reformer Asghar Ali Engineer. And I said that I prefer the term pluralism to secularism, because secularism implies a kind of anti-religious sentiment, whereas pluralism implies the coexistence of people of different faiths. And that was what Gandhi was articulating.
0: We discussed Ram, Gandhi and Bhagat Singh, Gandhi and Savarkar, Gandhi and Ambedkar. There's also Gandhi and Bose. Different paths that they take, but great mutual respect. But again, in today's India, if you see the narratives, it's almost as if Bose is always pitted in a way against Gandhi. You make the point that 57% of non-violent campaigns have led to democracy. Only 6% of violent campaigns have had similar effect. Now, there are many who believe that it was Bose and the Azad Hind Fauj and their determination that got the British to finally agree to give India independence. Others give Gandhi a large share of the credit. So there's this constant debate. But underlying, quite apart from those divisions that are sought to be stoked between the two, you seem to believe that this was a relationship based on great mutual respect.
1: Yes, and great mutual respect, and on Gandhi's part, affection, on Bose's part, admiration. I don't quote the whole of the speech he gave in 1943, which is on Gandhi's 74th birthday, 2nd October 1943. Bose is in Southeast Asia, forming the Indian National Army. He gives a speech on Azad Hind Radio, where he talks about how Gandhi, through the non-cooperation movement, mobilized Indians, gave them a sense of their energy, their power and awakening. And then he says,
0: yes,
1: father of the nation. And there's an eyewitness account, which I don't quote, of when Bose said that, with Gandhi in prison and Bose somewhere in Southeast Asia. But he said, father of the nation on Gandhi's birthday. His voice quivered with emotion. So there was this, they disagreed on non-violence. They also disagreed on Bose, by the way, was uncomfortable with democracy. So Bose and Nehru disagreed on democracy. Bose was an admirer of European strongmen. But on questions of religious pluralism and also gender, I mean, Bose was an early feminist who actually had a Rani of Jhansi regiment in his army. So there was one last point. Not very, very well known, Rajdeep. After Bose died in 1945 and the war ended, and in 1946, when Gandhi went on his peace march in Noakhali, accompanying him were former officers of the Indian National Army. They were his core supporters in the peace march. And those, because they had an army training, they would take the truck, erect the tent where Gandhi would spend the night, dismantle it, help him go to the next village. Extraordinary people. They included Shahnawaz Khan, a man called Gill, Niranjan Singh Gill, a Muslim, a Sikh, and some Hindus. So who recognized that now that Bose is gone and India's about to be free, the job of the officers of the Indian National Army who were closest to Bose on the eve of independence and partition is to be with Gandhi quelling Hindu-Muslim violence. Now, what does that tell you about where Bose's allegiance lay and how different it was from the allegiance of those who claim to admire him now?
0: In a sense, therefore, Ram, you've given us enough reason to be provoked, the reader to be provoked, the reader to in a way, relook at Gandhi and the arguments that he had with many of his contemporaries, and more importantly, their relevance, I believe, to today's India in the 21st century. So thank you very much, Ram Guha, for joining me on this very special conversation. That's the book, Arguments with Gandhi. Ramachandra Guha, good to have you as always speaking to us about the Mahatma. And the more I think we unravel about the Mahatma, the more complex a figure he becomes and more inspirational in so many different ways. Thank you so much for joining me here on the show.
1: Thank you, Rajdeep. Thank you. I enjoyed it very much. Thank you.

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0: recognize it to that effect, even though Western outlets are a little bit more hesitant in declaring so. But it is very clear that there was malice intentions there. The fact that he disseminated all of this anti-Semitic propaganda that the Jews need to be killed and so forth is a very clear indication that this was a terrorist attack. Now, the question remains whether this was a lone act or whether it's yes. connected to Iran or any other hostile foreign entity. President Trump yesterday in an interview indicated that based on his assessment, Iran was involved with this, but there is no clear evidence that was presented.
1: Fair enough. Wing Commander Panikkar, even the United Arab Emirates is calling it terrorist action, talking about beware terrorist activities or extremism. So far, the cockpit was considered safe if hijackers don't break in. Post 9/11, steps were taken. But now if the threat is inside the cockpit, sir, aren't all bets off? Should this prove, you know, should this be proven as a co-pilot was a terrorist, or whether acting alone as a lone wolf or part of a wider conspiracy? In fact, sir, any aircraft could now be seen as a potential missile.
2: Good evening, Gaurav. Good evening, viewers. Thank you for having me on the show. Coming first to your initial question, I think the statement of Captain Smith, the official statement which comes out, should give us the clearest indication as to what actually happened on the flight, whether it was something personal, whether it was something that looked more like radicalization and a behavior towards a homicidal bent of mind. You are absolutely right in that, whereas to date, our entire focus has been on keeping the threat out of the cockpit. This recent Fly Dubai incident is making us seriously introspect, all of us who are involved in the aviation sector, as to whether the threat may actually be from within. So coming back to your specific question, this is something new. This is something that has never happened before across the world, in which one pilot has attacked another physically and forced that aircraft into a dive with a clear yes. intention of crashing the aircraft. This is something that has never been seen before. Incidentally, I call in a 2022 document that was called the ICAO Insider Threat Toolkit.
1: Okay.
2: Way back, almost 4 years back, had come out with a document which was warning against insiders. I've been through the document, having been in the DGC also earlier, I knew where to
1: yes.
2: access it and read it. What it is specifically talking about 95% to 99%, is of people, the insiders that they're referring to, is not truly the cockpit.
1: It's the air crew.
2: Talking about people associated with aviation, people that have right. access to the on-site part of operations, people that have access to sensitive data, be it from the company side or onto computers which hold sensitive data about routes, about people, about personal, etc., etc.
1: So very this is interesting. Not access. So nobody even imagined that a co-pilot or a pilot could turn rogue, as is the case suspected here with the co-pilot in this case. So, Orshaked, there are some analysts who say perhaps it's a bit premature. You know, the information that you speak of, the anti-Semitic statements or posts of the said individual, they may have been seen by intelligence agencies or the Israeli Prime Minister or the American President or authorities in the UAE. But has the common man seen it just as yet? Should we be waiting for the cockpit voice recorder and flight data recorder? That information, because that would be perhaps cast iron information or evidence to indicate whether the pilot was a co-pilot was radicalized, sir.
0: Well, again, all of these evidence is preliminary. We need to really hear what happened on the flight. We need to hear more testimony from the heroic Mr. Machar, which, by the way, is applauded all over Israel. I can't stress that enough. He's a hero. All of Israel is applauding his courage and the Jewish people as a whole.

0: And if it wasn't for him, while being badly wounded, being able to muster enough strength to open the cockpit door, we wouldn't be in this situation right now. We would be talking about a 9/11 type scenario. So miraculously, we were able to avoid that thanks to the heroism of Mr. Machar. Again,
1: thank
0: like
1: you very much.
0: Even Netanyahu
1: right.
0: and
1: I mean,
0: Trump,
1: he's a true hero. He's a true hero
0: indeed,
1: across the world.
0: Indeed, and I'm very certain that he would be recognized by Israel in a national capacity as well. I know that the president and the prime minister indicated as such. As it pertains to your question, again, a lot of this evidence is preliminary. I think that we should wait a couple of days, you know, take a deep breath as much as we all want to know everything as soon as possible. But again, like from at least from an Israeli perspective, I can share that when you have enough dots like that, based on prior cases, it's evident that he was indoctrinated, that he had malice intentions. I mean, he himself, according to the testimony of Prime Minister Netanyahu, said that once he was tied and contained, he asked the flight attendants to kill him. He was clearly yes. suicidal. He clearly had bad intentions in mind, and he was clearly trying to sink the plane. So, like, it's very safe to say, as I mentioned before, that there were terrorist intentions in mind, that he was indeed indoctrinated. I think that the question at this point is really is whether he acted alone or there was some hostile players involved. And that's my focus right now. But as far as the evidence...
1: Wing Commander Panikkar, do you find it odd that details of the co-pilot are still not there in public domain? You know, what is the standard operating procedure in these cases and investigations? You've been a part of DGCA. If there is an incident, are the names of pilot and co-pilot and others who may, you know, be a part or persons of interest, is that shared in public? Is information shared in public? And at what stage, sir?
2: Yeah. So now, basically, the information that is available is only the one that is available on the public domain. None of it is from any civil aviation authority of the UAE or of Saudi Arabia or of Israel. We must keep in mind that this information is purely the one that has been gleaned from maybe the flight plan. And incidentally, the flight plan also of late does not even indicate the name of the captain. So it is information which has been gleaned by various journalistic agencies that have come to this particular conclusion. I would agree with the other speaker on your show that we just need to wait for a couple of days, get an official statement, not assessments. These are assessments in which people are putting things together, connecting the dots, and assuming that so-and-so has happened, so-and-so has happened, therefore, this is the most logical conclusion.
1: Right.
2: I would agree with him. Let's wait for a few days.
1: Oh,
2: let's
1: absolutely.
2: Get a statement from an investigative agency with an official stamp on it. Not somebody who is saying that this is a probable line of action. This might be a conspiracy theory. That might be
1: no. So, for example, once again, when there is conversation around the Islamic Revolutionary Guard Corps or a suspected Iran link, there has to be something, you know, where you can join the dots, something that links this back to Iran. There are some who say that all of this may just be happening ahead of very crucial elections in Israel, or Shekid.
2: See, there are geopolitical overtones everywhere. There are geopolitical overtones because of the state that we find ourselves in today.
1: Okay.
2: We have the war between the US, Israel, and Iran. We've got the Gulf embargo. We've got the pressures of oil. We've got invasions here. You've got the Russian-Ukrainian conflict. Gaurav, if you remember, one of the first reports that came out about the composition of the cockpit was a Russian
1: yes.
2: and a Ukrainian.
1: Yes.
2: You remember that was among the preliminary
1: That was
2: reports.
1: The first information that came. You're
2: yeah.
1: absolutely right. Arshaked, you want to take this forward? You know, that are we jumping the gun on suspected IRGC link?
0: Listen, there was intelligence that was shared in Israel, and I think the Prime Minister Netanyahu indicated as such that there were some imminent dangers. Obviously, Israel did not know that this event is going to take place, or else it would have taken more precautionary measures. But holistically speaking, yes. I mean, Prime Minister Netanyahu did indicate that this is a sensitive time. It's a sensitive time as far as the West Asia war is going, where Iran is basically being choked economically. and might use either its own forces or its proxies to conduct such things. And yes, it's also a sensitive time in the sense that these are elections times both in the United States and in Israel. That being said, I mean, I would argue that, you know, this was not something that Israel could have anticipated, and it's not something. It's certainly not something, unlike what is propagated, that this was a false flag operation, and it's something that Israel initiated. Again, we can only do what we can do as an actor. We did not have any influence over any terrorist threat as such, but it is clear that this is a very sensitive time that indirectly can impact the result of the Israeli elections.
1: Oh, absolutely. And the valor, the grit, the determination of Captain Smith Machar. Vinko Panikkar, you're an aviator yourself, military and civil aviator. Your assessment, one, of his valor, his own conversation with Prime Minister Narendra Modi when he mentions, despite being repeatedly attacked by the co-pilot, he managed to somehow reach out, open the cockpit door. He kept reciting the Hanuman Chalisa, which gave him strength. But, you know, those split-second decisions that he was taking, what is your assessment of those decisions, sir?
2: Okay, the first is that what he's performed is something incredible. What he's done is, I think, over and beyond the call of duty. Just to paint a small scenario of what probably may have happened, the captain, Smith Machar, is sitting on the captain's seat, which is on the left. The first officer, the Omani national, is seated somewhere on the right. He has to get up on some pretext or the other to access the crash axe, which is located most probably behind the captain. Hmm. So from there, once he's taken that axe out, he has proceeded to attack Captain Smith. So the first thing that must have gone through Captain Smith's mind is shock. What the hell is happening? His next thought would have been survival. Because unless he himself is alive, he cannot possibly take care of the passengers. Right? So the first impulse, just like an oxygen mask coming down, you put on your mask first. Only then you can help passenger sitting next to you or a baby who's next to you. So his first question is survival. And an incredible sense of situational awareness.
1: Amazing.
2: Okay, the fact, and just for information, the cockpit opening door is a small switch, a spring-loaded switch, which is on the central pedestal. It is not necessary really for him to unstrap, grapple with his assailant, go up to the cockpit door and then afterwards open it. He can just unlock the door from there itself while he's still seated. It's just a small clarification, a little bit of cockpit ergonomics, if I may.
1: Yes.
2: So, in summary, I think he's acted brilliantly, shown a tremendous amount of situational awareness. And when he realized that by himself, the situation cannot be managed, he shouted, he screamed for help. He's opened the cockpit door in the hope that his cabin crew and passengers, if any, can come to his assistance and to save the aircraft. And all in this process, we mustn't forget that this aircraft has been put into a fairly steep dive.
1: Yes.
2: I believe rates of descent of up to 25,000 to 30,000 feet per minute have been recorded by the, your
1: flight tracking data.
2: Orders. And I had a look at the preliminary report of the flight radar, and that had indicated a ground speed of 598 knots. Mind you, this is ground speed. So if you can imagine an aircraft descending along the hypotenuse and you have a right angle triangle out there, what is being recorded by flight radar is only the base.
1: Yes.
2: So if you are in a 90 degree dive, for example, just a theoretical case, your ground speed would be zero, right? Because you're coming vertically down. At an angle, let's say of 10 to 20 degrees, the ground speed, if it's recorded as 598 knots, that means the actual speed of the aircraft could have been anywhere in excess of 600 knots, which is practically supersonic.
1: Supersonic, yeah. It's practically being a fighter jet and yet taking those decisions of Squawk 7700 and then Squawk 7500 back to Squawk 7700 and then, opening this door.
2: A lot of things have happened.
1: Amazing situational awareness.
2: I think he has responded brilliantly. He's come out, with all guns blazing with a single-minded focus of saving himself.
1: Amazing.
2: And saving all his passengers.
1: No wonder he's been able to save so many lives, and there are prayers for him across the country and the world, as Prime Minister Narendra Modi mentioned. I want to thank both my guests, and we will revisit this story as more information filters in. Thank you very much for joining me. It's the Mahamrityunjay mantra that you hear in temples, and this time for Captain Smith's speedy and complete recovery. I now want to shift focus to the other big story we're tracking here on India First, and that is on India-China relations. India has now standardized names of features, including in Aksai Chin region, territory that is ours, historically ours, part of Ladakh, but under Chinese control since the 1950s. Now, the list of changed names include Dehra Compass and Shamal Lungpa, along with Kumarayana Point, Guru Rinpoche Lake, Atisha Giri, or Sakyasri Giri, and Maheshwar, Guru Rinpoche Lake, Atisha Giri, or Sakyasri Giri, and Maheshwar. Features of Ladakh on the official map of India. This is significant. This move comes at a time that there is a long-standing dispute between India and China. It's frozen turbulence. The center, in consultation with the administration in Ladakh, has formally standardized these names, saying the exercise is aimed at accurate recognition and greater public awareness. So of these 28 features, 10 are peaks, 7 are land areas, 3 are mountains, 2 are passes, 2 are glaciers. The list includes a valley, a river, a lake, and a water body, so that in future, everyone knows them by these names in India and across the world, because this will be on the map. What makes this move particularly significant is some of these names are actually in Aksai Chin. Strategically, extremely important. Now, when you look at that area in red, that is Indian territory. It's in Chinese control. This actually connects China's Xinjiang and self-claimed Tibet regions and the Chinese G219 highway that runs through this territory. For India, the region remains core part of our territorial claim, a key element of that wider boundary dispute with China, the boundary issue with China. This is not the first time that India and China have used place names to assert respective positions. China started the game. It started naming places in Arunachal Pradesh in 2017, naming 6 locations. Followed that with another 15 names in 2021, 11 in 2023, 13 in 2024, 27 in 2025, another 23 in April this year. India, of course, has consistently rejected these moves by China. In August this year, India responded. India responded by standardizing 27 locations across Arunachal Pradesh. China then rejected India's move, calling it illegal, null and void. But now, India is playing the same game. India has extended the map exercise to parts of Ladakh, including Aksai Chin, 28 features formally identified. What makes the timing particularly notable is that this comes just weeks after Prime Minister Narendra Modi and Chinese President Xi Jinping's meeting on the sidelines of the BRICS summit in Delhi. Prime Minister Narendra Modi has repeatedly stressed that peace and tranquility along the borders is essential for the development of India-China relations. And both leaders have reiterated that commitment to what is often described as is fair, reasonable and mutually acceptable resolution of the boundary question. But let me now bring in Lieutenant General Rakesh Sharma, a distinguished fellow at the Vivekanand Foundation, former Adjutant General, former Ladakh co-commander and a strategic analyst, to help us understand the standardization of names. General, welcome. What do you make of India formally naming 28 locations and geographical features in Ladakh on the Survey of India map, including some places in Aksai Chin, in Gogra, in Hot Spring area that is ours, including in Gilgit and Baltistan? Your reading of its geopolitical significance, sir.
3: Thank you, Gaurav, for inviting me. Now, of course, it is significant, very significant, as what's happened in the renaming what the Survey of India has done. And you see, many of these names are historic. There are names in these areas which are Yarkandi names, they're Buddhist names, they are names of Tibetan origin, Ladakhi origin, the names which are related to the caravans which used to move in these areas, some showing where wood can be found, some place where somebody had died, or there was a langar, Haji langar. So, you know, the names are historic and all very romanticized names across this area. The names which are being changed in Gogra Hot Spring. Hot Spring is a hot spring. It's not a name of a place. So some of them are logically rightly changed. What, you know, draws my attention to the whole thing is the names that they have changed in Gilgit-Baltistan and in Shakskam Valley. You see, if you recollect this recent, what's been happening in the course of 2-3 months, the China-Pakistan Boundary Commission, which has started working, they had the first meeting on 17th of September, and they are talking about that boundary, which was actually earlier, Pakistan used to say frontier and defined, and actually a frontier between Pakistan and, you know, Gilgit-Baltistan and Sinkiang is ill-defined. Now, they say the 2,000 square kilometers were given by Chinese to Pakistanis when Shakskam Valley was handed over, and the Shakskam Valley is not 5,180 square kilometers, but only 2,000. So the barter was equal. So there is a confusion in that border, which has been created from 1963 onwards between Gilgit-Baltistan and Sinkiang. Now, this border commission, which should have, you know, could have come up in 1963, and we went to United Nations in September 1963 when they're putting boundary markers. But, you know, in 2013, again, the boundary talks, some talks took place. This recent
1: and it's illegal. So what you're saying is the boundary talks between China and Pakistan are illegal because Pakistan is an illegal occupation of not just Pakistan-occupied Gilgit-Baltistan and Jammu-Kashmir, also that part of Shakskam, which Pakistan illegally gave to China.
3: Exactly. So if that's the point, now, you know, when the commission starts meeting, why is the commission coming now in the month of August, September? It is our heckles would have drawn up as to something more is happening on that boundary commission. And that boundary commission which doesn't follow Karakoram range. It has gone trans Karakoram tracks and some areas on this side of Karakoram. Our heckles would have been raised. And the changing of names to me finds a logical move forward to say, okay, these areas are ours. These are our
1: names.
3: So that, I think, draws my significant attention to changing the names in that part of Ladakh. You know, see, when the Ladakh map came up, subsequently after 370 was removed, the Ladakh map shows Gilgit-Baltistan as part of Ladakh. If you recollect that map.
4: Yes, sir.
3: Yeah. So now we are wanting to take a recourse to that areas which we actually are ours, historically ours, legally ours. And, you know, we need to actually signify that we need to do all this. Otherwise, one fine day...
1: Shouldn't Pakistan all this have happened much, much earlier, sir? Because China has carried out these exercises several times in the past. And we've been more than nice to China, more than, you know, in some instances, people may argue that we've tried to perhaps bury this under the carpet. Now, you know, Prime Minister Narendra Modi's government is bringing it all out in the open for India, for future generations of our country and the world to see this is ours and we're staking claim to what is ours.
3: So, actually, Gaurav, I'm not going back to history. History has got many motivations and it is read and interpreted by everybody who wants to read history. But I'm just saying for today. And today I'm saying that what has happened by renaming these areas, it is actually a clear message. Okay, please do not go ahead and sort out this boundary business, which you have started on 17th of September in Islamabad and move ahead and say, you know, draw some lines or draw some boundary markers. So that's one. And, you know, it is also carried forward towards the Xai Chin areas and the areas right up to Cheng Chanmo Valley, both the routes that used to converge in this area. I think it's a bold step. One must not overdo the reading part of the Xai Chin because these are names. Xai Chin is not part of the presently Eastern Ladakh is not part of the early harvest format. Early harvest format goes across to the central sector, so it is not there. But it is it's a kind of preparation that any prudent nation does in preparing for next 5 years, 10 years.
4: Okay.
3: And I think we should hats off for what has been done.
1: Fair enough. I will let that be the last word on this part of the show on this subject, but this is a debate we will continue to have. General, as always, many thanks for joining me here on India First. Quick break. On the other side, we will talk about exercise Tarang Shakti. So on the skies over Rajasthan, right now, there is a war game of sorts that's on. The US F-35 stealth fighters are in Indian skies, as are the French Rafales, the UAE F-16s. Seven air forces are wargaming the future together. Excerpts of Battle Cry coming up.

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0: Future wars are being wargamed in the skies of Rajasthan. Wars being fought today and perhaps wars of the future. And they will be very different from the traditional employment of AIRPA. Platforms and technologies are changing in midst of conflict. Hello and welcome to a special edition of Battle Cry. I'm Gaurav Sawant. Air forces of seven friendly nations, Australia, United States, United Arab Emirates, France, Germany, Sri Lanka and Bangladesh have joined the Indian Air Force for exercise Tarang Shakti. More than 30 additional countries are attending exercise Tarang Shakti as observers. What's very interesting as part of this edition of Tarang Shakti, the US fifth generation stealth fighter jet, the F-35A. These fighter jets are participating in exercise Tarang Shakti for the first time, the fifth generation stealth fighters. The IAF has fielded its entire inventory from the Rafales to the Mirage 2000s, from the Jaguar deep penetration strike aircraft to the Tejas light combat aircraft, MiG-29 air superiority fighters and Su-30 MKIs, the air dominance fighters. Major combat and military aviation platforms taking part in this exercise from overseas. They include the F-35 Lightning IIs, the Rafales of the French Air Force, F-16s, A-400M, the Atlas, four-engine turboprop military transport aircraft, and of course, which this aircraft combines the tactical and strategic airlift capabilities, then the MRTT, multi-role aerial refueling and transport aircraft. These have been derived from the Airbus A330-200 Warhorse, of course, in different configurations. The C-130, the C-130J, then the KC-30A Hercules. And this is a specialized multi-role aerial refueling tanker and tactical transport aircraft variant developed, again, from the iconic C-130 Hercules platform. All of these are part of this exercise. The US Pacific Air Force is participating with six F-35A Lightning IIs assigned to the 13th Fighter Squadron at Misawa Air Base in Japan. The US is also bringing one KC-135R Stratotanker assigned to the 909th Air Refueling Squadron, again in Japan. The exercise is more than just a display of AIRPA, more than just an air show. The Air Forces are seeing heavy action in different theaters of war, and they are conducting combined training. Their aim is to develop a shared understanding of multinational operations. Before I get you more on exercise Tarang Shakti, let's listen in to Air Marshal Ashutosh Deekshit, Vice Chief of Air Staff, on these exercises.
1: Tarang Shakti 26, the next logical step. But Tarang Shakti is not an aircraft display alone. It is about what happens when these aircraft operate together along with who are behind these machines. The world around us, as you know, is changing very, very rapidly. The character of warfare is changing. Recent conflicts have demonstrated the importance of precision, speed, integrated air defense, unmanned systems, electronic warfare, information dominance, space-enabled capabilities, and the ability to bring all this together in a multi-domain operation.
0: And joining me now on this special edition of Battle Cry, amongst the finest voices on military aviation, Air Marshal Anil Chopra, a veteran Mirage 2000 fighter pilot and strategic advisor, Society of Indian Defense Manufacturers, Air Marshal Sanjeev Kapoor, a geopolitical and defense expert, and of course, my colleague Sandeep Unnithan, again, a keen aviation enthusiast. Air Marshal Chopra, the Indian Air Force fighters, they've flown both against and alongside U.S. Air Force, including the F-35s and similar drills overseas. How is Tarang Shakti different? Will we learn more about stealth fighter operations in our environment?
2: Gaurav, always a pleasure to be with you on Battle Cry. And I must mention that, yes, we have flown against the F-35s, whether it was in exercise pitch black in Australia or red flag in the USA. And we have seen the F-35A fly here in the air show in Aero India last year. But this is the first time any fifth generation aircraft of any class is going to take part in an exercise organized by Indian Air Force on Indian soil. So this is an area which everybody is looking forward to. Of course, there'll be the F-16s, the Rafales of the French Air Force and UAE. So you have a large number of other aircraft, including the MTPA and the other contenders who are perhaps going to vie for our MTA projects, etc. But the main thing is that we are going to see how we're going to engage a fifth generation aircraft. We know that in another, across the northern border, we have the Chinese already having over 400 fifth generation aircraft. Now, whether this aircraft will be using the F-35A, will be using some kind of Bloomberg lens to increase the radar cross section so that we do not have the real properties of the stealth, or how much of the exercises we'll be having total stealth available on the F-35 for particular exercises. But okay, this exercise, Arun Shakti 2, there is going to see large force engagement. There will be one-to-one combats. There will be day and night exercise. It's a triennial exercise. Last one held 2 years back, though it had to be done a year earlier than that. And this is an exercise with the young pilots, new crew of all the countries are looking forward. Some of these people have already met them here when they were transiting through Delhi, some of them. And I find a great amount of excitement, great amount of learning for all these people, also for the administrative staff to manage a big exercise like this in Jodhpur, and for the technical people to maintain. Of course, we have great experience in Aero India, where maintaining large number of aeroplanes has been possible.
0: Though this is very exciting, no doubt, but Air Marshal Kapoor, what do we gain with the F-35s part of tactical mission flying off an Indian airbase? Do we learn more about where we stand vis-a-vis a fifth-generation U.S. stealth fighter?
3: See, good evening to you, Gaurav, and to the fellow panelists, and to Air Marshal Chopra. It's always a pleasure to be on the show. The fifth-generation, like he just mentioned, are flying for the first time. It is for the first time the Indian radars, be it the ground radars, be it the airborne radars, be it our ecosystem, our sensor shooters, our fourth to four and a half generation fighters, would be flying alongside a fifth generation. So how does a fifth generation appear in a large force engagement formation? How does it operate while operating? These things would be seen firsthand by our operators. Of course, they would not transmit the original frequencies, or they would be using the radars, which are actually not used in combat. But not besides, you remember, I did a program a couple of times with you when an F-35 was struck in Trivandrum.
0: Yes.
3: The kind of guarding that was required to be done.
0: A pilot sat there at all times.
3: Each and every part of F-35 is a sensor, including the surface. So when our people, when we are developing our own AMCA, when our own engineers, pilots, and technicians see this aircraft close end, they would understand what is it all about. See, in Aero India, a handful of people get an access. I don't think so they allow anybody to be in the cockpit, leave aside going near.
0: True.
3: But here, it is operating right from your base. So Americans have, in my appreciation, a strategy where they want to promote this aircraft before we have taken a final decision. So that's why they sent it for an exercise. Also, they have an aggressor squadron in U.S., when we have seen, F-16s fighting against another F-16. The Turkish F-16 engaged in an actual combat with Greek F-16s. So the aggressive force in U.S. has an F-16. Now, there may be a situation wherein a fifth generation, both like Marshal Chopra said, will be having in no time, say by next year, our Western adversary and Northern adversary may have a fifth generation fighter.
0: True, no, but that's very interesting that you mentioned that it will be going up against maybe a Su-30 MKI or a Mirage 2000 or an LCA. And how are we comparing with our adversaries getting the FGFAs? Sandeep, can we look at these exercises as capability demonstration by the US when it comes to the F-35s, or the French when it comes to Rafales? Is there a sales pitch in this? Because India is now focusing on own AMCA while we go in for additional Rafales.
4: Well, Gaurav, there's no doubt about it. This is one of the most concerted U.S. pushes to get India interested in the F-35 fifth-generation stealth aircraft. Now, the offer was made by President Donald Trump to Prime Minister Modi at the White House in February of 2025. But a lot of water has flown down the Ganges and the Potomac since then. India-U.S. ties in October 2026 are not what they were.
0: That's a very interesting point that you bring. Given the way warfare is changing, you need to have your own manufacturing bases. The wars are no longer short, sharp and sweet. They could go on for years and years, as we're seeing in most of the battle theaters, where you need your own fighter planes, you need your own fighter jet engines, you need your own manufacturing capabilities. Perhaps that's a debate for another time. I want to thank Air Marshal Chopra, Air Marshal Kapoor and Sandeep Unnithan for joining me here on this part of Battle Cry, where we talk about Tarang Shakti and what India stands to gain from carrying out an exercise with the US fifth generation fighter jet and other air forces and their weapons of war. Many thanks for watching. News and updates continue on India Today. Stay with us.

0: Good evening. You're watching News Today at 9 p.m. I'm Preeti Chaudhary. Let me quickly take you through the big talking points this evening. Well, coming off Shivaji Park in Mumbai, the cockroaches clearly declaring war on CEC. Gyanesh Kumar now in the line of fire. We'll also get you the conversation between the Prime Minister and the hero pilot Smith. Couldn't let everybody die is what Captain Smith told the Prime Minister. And also, a short exclusive conversation between Rajdeep Sargsai and Ramchandra Guha on why Gandhi still matters. All of that coming up. First, allow me to take you through the headlines. Historic gold medal for India at the Asian Games. Women's hockey team beats China, wins gold medal Asian Games after 44 years. 2028 LA Olympics spot sealed. Nari Shakti on display at the Asian Games. Indian women's recurve archery team wins gold medal. Birthday girl Lavlina Borghain also clinches gold in 75 kg boxing category. Prime Minister Modi speaks to Captain Smith on video call, lauds his valour. Smith breaks down while recalling the cockpit horror. Prime Minister wishes Smith a speedy recovery. The first statement by Fly Dubai over mid-air incidents says there are many questions and a full investigation is underway. Israeli officials also expected to grill the attacker pilot. Chaos outside Shivaji Park police station after two groups clash with each other. CJP demonstrators claim they were assaulted by another group. Shiv Sena UBT MLA calls it a pre-planned attack on protesters. High drama at Delhi's Jantar Mantar. Congress, NSUI and Aam Aadmi Party agitate in Delhi against CEC Gyanesh Kumar along with left leaders and students. Around 1,100 protesters detained. Cops claim some police personnel also injured. Another rape horror rocks the national capital region. Minor girl allegedly gang-raped in Faridabad. Her minor friend, male, also sexually assaulted. All three accused have been arrested. In Tamil Nadu, the bipolar battle heats up. DMK chief MK Stalin rains fire on TN chief minister Vijay, alleges rise in power cuts. Sickle attack after Vijay takes over. Stalin also calls TBK government corporate mafia. And Russian President Putin hails Prime Minister Modi's peace push, says Modi has desire to end conflict. Home Minister Shah says Putin's praise for Prime Minister makes every Indian proud. Our top focus today comes in from Mumbai. The heat on CEC Gyanesh Kumar is rising. The Cockroach Janata Party, the political pressure group, today held protests in Mumbai demanding the resignation of the CEC. Opposition parties and civil society groups also protested in the national capital. And the protests are not ending. The opposition planning to take these protests nationwide. And the CGP now will look for the next city to take its protest from Shivaji Park in Mumbai. Here's the full report.
1: Months after its stir over exam paper leaks, the Cockroach Janata Party has kicked off its agitation over the special intensive revision of electoral rolls. Hundreds reached the Shivaji Park in Mumbai on Gandhi Jayanti in response to the call made by CJP founder Abhijit Dibke, demanding the resignation of CEC Gyanesh Kumar. Nasiruddin Shah, Shabana Azmi, and Vishal Dadlani were among those who attended the protest. The Shiv Sena UBT and MNS have announced their support to CJP's agitation.
2: If he doesn't sack Gyanesh Kumar, because after all, he is the one who appointed him. He was appointed by the Prime Minister and the Home Minister. Am I right? So they have the rights to sack him, and they should better sack him, because if they don't sack Gyanesh Kumar, the anger against Ganesh Kumar would turn towards the Prime Minister and the Home Minister.
1: In Delhi, the All India Students Association and several civil society groups led the protest. AAP, left parties and RJD joined the demonstrations. The Congress Students Wing, NSUI, also held protest. Over 1,000 people were detained. The BJP claimed the Congress is objecting to Ganesh Kumar as Rahul Gandhi is looking for an excuse to defend his party's election losses.
3: There is a family rift also, it is going on. Because of that family rift, he wants to prove a point which is actually not there. He wants to prove that point, which doesn't exist at all, that I am not responsible for this defeat. Responsible is EVM, responsible is Commissioner.
1: Amid the rising anger over SIR, which has excluded over 13 crore names from the voter list since the exercise began, the Election Commission has announced it will hold a special drive for enrollment of voters left out. The opposition, however, is in no mood to relent. They have planned nationwide protest against the CEC over coming days. Bureau Report, India Today.
0: All right, let's cut across to Mr. Saurav Das, Chief Spokesperson, Cockroach Janata Party. Well, it seems, Saurav, that your protest at Shivaji Park has now ended. You were allowed to hold the protest. Would you reckon the crowds that showed up today were adequate to suggest that the cause has struck a chord with the people of this country? Or do you think you lacked support? Because the jury is out on the number of crowds that came in.
4: Jury will always be out, Preeti, when it comes to protests. So I think the people of Mumbai showed us what the Mumbai spirit is. Thousands and thousands of people flocked to Shivaji Park today. You saw the videos, you saw the pictures that we have put out. Shivaji Park was full. It was overflowing with people. People did not want to leave. They wanted more. And that is the kind of energy, that is the kind of wave that we'll be riding on. And that wave will lead straight to Delhi and on to Ganesh Kumar's head very soon. Because people are demanding answers. People know that their future has been stolen from them. And the right to vote, which allows them to cast a vote and change their destinies forever, that has been stolen from them, Preeti. And they are seeking answers.
0: Well, what is the CJP seeking now? You've held a protest in Mumbai. This, you said, is going to be different than what Jantar Mantar looked like, which was a continuous protest. From Mumbai, where does the CJP take this protest?
4: Preeti will be taking the protests nationwide. We have already announced our plans. We'll be going to different cities like Bangalore. We'll be going to UP. We'll be going to Bengal. And ultimately, we will come to Delhi again with all the people and all the energy and support, and we'll be holding protests there until Ganesh Kumar is held accountable and all our other demands, which are very, very important to undo all the damage that Ganesh has done on the directions of the government and to ensure that no more Ganesh Kumar come into the system. Those demands will have to be met as well. So until that happens, we will continue our protests.
0: So where's the next location? And when is the protest?
4: We will be putting out exact dates in maybe next couple of days. But we'll be going to Goa, we'll be going to Bangalore, and we'll be going to other states as well.
0: The question everyone wants to ask, Saurav, is how are you going to keep the pressure on? Because Jantar Mantar, you had someone like a Sonam Wangchuk who was on a fast. The government or the police picking him up led to a trigger which led to a flood of emotion and people joining you. How are you going to keep the momentum going when you're going to hop from one city to the other? Because your ultimate aim is a resignation. How are you going to sustain momentum?
4: Preeti, I think when we started off, it was our very first protest. So some people might have had some doubts or some skepticism about us. But we proved our mettle. We proved that the young generation of this country is true to its words and will show resilience in the face of great adversity. And therefore, today, when we start off this protest in Mumbai, you saw thousands and thousands of people flock to Shivaji Park, and we expect the same number and more in the upcoming protests. So when we reach Delhi and when we give that call for Jantar Mantar, Preeti, we are very confident that thousands and thousands and maybe lakhs of people are going to show up and demand answers from Gyanesh Kumar.
0: So ultimately, your protests across the country will lead to a continuous protest in Delhi, Jantar Mantar. That's the game plan?
4: Absolutely. See, Preeti, I've said this before also, I'm telling this again, that Jantar Mantar is an idea, it's a symbol of dissent. But you need not, you know, the Delhi police has locked Jantar Mantar as though there is some great treasure inside that people are in search for. Today, Jantar Mantar represents hope, it represents courage, it represents broken dreams of people, it represents victory. And therefore, Delhi police has closed Jantar Mantar from the outside. But like I've said before, whenever people gather and wherever people are stopped, if they stop them there and they sit down there, that will be called Jantar Mantar. So we need not need Jantar Mantar as a physical location. Every place where a person demands accountability will be called Jantar Mantar.
0: No, just one very quick question. Do you give credit to the Mumbai police today?
4: No, we absolutely do give credit to the Mumbai police. The Mumbai police should teach a thing or two to the Delhi police, because today our friends, the younger generation that was demanding answers in Delhi, were brutally detained by the Delhi police all over again. So the Delhi police should not be more loyal to the king, but loyal to the constitution, to the rule of law, and to the people of this country who they serve. So they must learn from the Mumbai police. And we really thank the Mumbai police for cooperating in the manner they did today.
0: All right, Mr. Das, thank you for joining us this evening. Let's see where you go next and the kind of momentum, whether you can withhold it and carry on. Appreciate the time. All right, so the big questions that we asked this evening before we go on to our guests: can opposition keep the pressure on? Will CEC Gyanesh Kumar hold his ground? Is this citizens' fight or pure politics? Taking these questions to our panelists this evening, Amisha Thakur, spokesperson Congress, joins us. Dr. Syed Zafar Islam, national spokesperson BJP, former MP Rajya Sabha. Mr. Rajat Sethi, political analyst. Sanjay Jha, political analyst. Might we begin with Dr. Islam? Dr. Islam, the BJP has constantly made very strong defense of the Election Commission. Do you not find it interesting that in the last 1 week, after the report of Indian Express, you've had a press release by the Election Commission where they've practically admitted to a lot of those charges and seemingly suggested ways in which they were going to counter them and rectify that? The sheer fact today, the announcement by the Election Commission that has stunned many, that even though SIR process is complete, the Election Commission is now going to take out a drive to enroll those voters who have been left out of the SIR process. How does it all add up?
5: Well, Preeti, first of all, you have to understand, we are not involved in functioning of Election Commission. We are not defending. We are not the spokesperson of Election Commission. Election Commission is a constitutional body, this institution which is run based on the constitution, and they are responsible for answering about their work. Having said that, we are defending one concept. The concept is the SIR, the cleaning of electoral roll free from all the bogus voters. Only the bona fide citizen of this country should be part of the electoral roll, and nobody who has not the resident or not the resident of the country, not the national of international, should be part of that electoral roll. I think if anybody has this has problem with this SIR exercise, we'll continue to question them, we'll continue to criticize them, because this is one concept which everybody wanted earlier. Manu Sanghvi of Congress Party, five-time Rajya Sabha MP. He had spoken about it earlier. Congress doesn't even want to go see the interview of Dr. Manu Sanghvi, where he had very clearly articulated and advocated that all the bogus voters from the electoral list must go. And such exercise should be done by the Election Commission. When the Election Commission has started that exercise, they have problem.
0: But they're seemingly walking back on the same exercise. No, Dr. Islam. The sheer fact that today now you have a notice by the CEC, by the Election Commission, where there's going to be a special drive to enroll those voters who have been left out of the SIR. So there is admittance by the Election Commission that the SIR was maybe conducted in a hurry.
5: No.
0: Something that was a charge which was always made. Nobody called the SIR illegal. It is legal. But was it fair was the question. Was it done in a hurry is a question. The sheer fact that today a drive is taken out to enroll those who've been left out of the circle while the SIR was being conducted, it's admitting that it was done in a haphazard, quick manner. Should have been given more time.
5: Not at all. Not at all. See, we have always said, and I'm repeating it again. Many times I have said on your program and on many other programs, that we only thing we want that bona fide nationals of this country who are eligible voters should be enrolled and bogus voters should be routed out. That is the only

0: because that is not our job. That's the
1: fair point. Okay, sir,
0: job.
1: Allow me to bring in
0: our
1: the Congress
0: job is not to
1: person.
0: Criticize about their work. Because
1: Amisha Thakur, there are multiple protests that are taking place. One with the CJP, now from Mumbai, they're going to be moving to another state, be it Goa, Bangalore, or there are the ones which has taken place this morning. These protests in silos, do you think they'll be able to add up and, you know, put enough pressure on the CEC to step down?
2: Thank you, Preeti. And I would like to say that, you know, this case has moved far from the domain of, you know, merely political assertion to the domain of institutional scrutiny right now. And a court is asking, you know, second state is confirming the commission is reversing itself without explanation. And the opposition, you know, six parties and not one, has published a calendar. That is where we are today. And let me begin with a very, you know, procedural observation, because I think it's essential to how we understand the last 72 hours. And, you know, the Congress Working Committee on the 29th of September passed a resolution with four specific demands. And within, you know, 48 hours on the 30th, the India bloc met and converted those demands into a six-point program. And by 1st October, that is yesterday, you know, the program had become a published digital calendar of action. And, you know, it is like a very schedule on the calendar. A district level save democracy.
1: So that's the point. Amisha Thakur, it's a schedule on the calendar. Ultimately, will it gain momentum? Will it come together where one protest being taken out by your party, one by the Aam Aadmi Party, there's a pressure group working on its own? Do you think all of these protests will tie in together to gain momentum to ultimately get the CEC to step down? That's the question, ma'am.
2: See, I think it's a very constitutional observation. If you look at the Election Commission, it's not a department of government, and if every party is coming together, so, you know, it's questioning the constitutional authority entrusted with the custody of the electoral.
1: But you're not just questioning the constitutional authority, are you? You're asking for the resignation of the Prime Minister and as well as the Home Minister. It's not just you're not limiting yourself just to question the constitutional body. All right, allow me to bring in our other guests into this conversation. Rajat Sethi, political analyst, and Sanjay Jha, both with us. Rajat, I want to bring you in on this, because what's really happening is, while these multiple protests from political parties across the country are taking place, the Election Commission and the functioning of it is peculiar. Because no, we haven't seen a press conference yet. We have seen press notes which seemingly are admitting that there have been lapses, and then there is an attempt to correct them. The sheer fact of the drive that was launched today to include voters who were left out of the SIR process, the main aim was to exclude these voters. And then of the press release a week ago, where multiple issues and lapses that were raised by the Indian Express report, the EC seemingly admitted and said that they were trying to course correct, at least with what was in that press release.
3: So, Preeti ji, please allow me to step outside of the din of politics and take a more nuanced view on this. I know in debates like this, there is hardly a place for nuances. But, you know, it's a question worth pondering as to how do constitutional bodies respond to popular unrest on the streets. It is not a popular government which is facing an unrest or protest on the street. It is a constitutional body which has very well methods and mechanisms laid out in the very same constitution that if there is a trust deficit in that institution, there are ways in which you can go ahead and impeach a constitutional head or the members of a constitutional body. They are not answerable to the people on the streets. It is a quasi-judicial body, and time and again, the Supreme Court has observed that Election Commission, being a quasi-judicial body, has a reservoir of power. This was in the MS Gill 1978 judgment. The residual powers and whole host of powers reside with this. Certain section of the people might have distrust with this institution, but the only way to address that is through the elected representatives, through methods that have been enshrined in the Constitution. Any kind of ultra wires means of trying to pressurize a constitutional body is not good, should not be approved of, and should not be supported. The case is going on the bona fides of the decision making of this body, which is the only platform in which whether the decisions that were made were done through proper procedures or not, or whether they can be called ab initio void, that has to be taken care of by the Supreme Court.

0: Today, these protesters are going to protest, these cockroaches are going to protest against the election commission. Tomorrow, they'll be like, okay, I don't like a judgment of the Supreme Court. Let me start protesting against the justices of the Supreme Court itself. And we will ask resignation of the chief justices and the justices. Where does this stop? You need to understand that constitutional bodies are not answerable directly to the people who are trying to protest.
1: Okay.
0: You can only ask your representatives to go out and ensure that those legal methods that are adopted.
1: But Rajat, constitutional bodies also have.
2: Madam, one second.
1: Hold your peace. But Rajat, constitutional bodies also have constitutional morality, and especially in the case of the Election Commission, it's not that the EC is answerable to a pressure group like the CJP or even the Congress. But yes,
0: they're not answerable.
1: But if, Rajat, pertinent points have been made in a bona fide news report, then it is the responsibility of the Election Commission to come out and maybe hold a press conference and point by point rebut those claims. Because you are a constitutional body, it's, you know, by that fact, Caesar's wife needs to be above suspicion. But when it comes to a constitutional body, Rajat, like the EC, then Caesar's neighbor also needs to be above suspicion. Every point had to be rebutted, which wasn't. Go ahead, sir.
0: Caesar was elected head of the region where he was ruling, or the king of that region. This is why the suspicion of people surrounding him have to be above. There are methods in a constitutional democracy, or you can tear aside, you know, tear apart the entire constitution and say that we are going to run a street justice approach. We will be the judge, jury, executioner, and we will execute Ganesh.
1: Tear apart the constitution of this country.
0: Do not hold constitution on one side.
1: Okay, I just want to extend. I want to include the others in the debate as well.
0: No,
1: but where did it come from?
0: Last minute here. Preeti ji, an assertion has been made, a very serious one. And Preeti ji, at repeated interventions at your shows, I have said that yes, the press conference should have been made. But also keep in mind that this entire matter is now sub judice. The Supreme Court is exactly looking into those very allegations that point by point, were these decisions that were made ab initio void because it did not have the majority of the three election commissioners or not? That process is currently under scrutiny. And why do you want to come out on the streets and try and create a parallel court out there?
1: No, but the fact is, because I'll tell you why. I'm going to bring in Sanjay Jha into this conversation.
0: Politics. I'm not making a political position on this.
1: No, I hear you. But, you know, all I'm just saying is, Rajat, I'm going to get in Sanjay Jha into this conversation. But the fact also tantamounts to that if the Election Commission of India can give out a one-way communication through press releases, then it can definitely hold a press conference and rebut point by point. A constitutional body also has constitutional morality. That's all I limit my argument to. And it's got nothing to do with the CJP or any political outfit. It has everything to do with owning an explanation to the voter of this country. Sanjay Jha, I want to bring you in, and I just want you to, for a moment, reflect on these multiple protests that are taking place. Because somewhere down the line, every political party in its own political space is holding a protest. Do you see all of it cohesively coming together and mount pressure?
3: Preeti, since a number of issues have been discussed by the previous three speakers, I will try and answer you on bullet points because there are many issues that need to be talked about. I'll be as quick as possible. As far as the courts are concerned, let me address that up front. Let's quote the Bombay High Court on this great constitutional body. It has to tell the Election Commission, show us the law. You can imagine the state of the Election Commission where the courts have to tell the Election Commission, show us the law. I also quote to you the Goa High Court on the existing six voters who were suddenly deleted. What empowers you to delete voters without hearing them? In fact, both the courts are telling the Election Commission, which I think is the most incompetent, corrupt organization on the face of any democracy in the world, that instead of adding voters or facilitating voters who are perhaps on the borderline, they are in a hurry to delete voters. Why? Link it to what's happening in Karnataka. And let's kind of bite the bullet, Preeti, here. It's about time we stopped, you know, discussing things at the periphery. Okay. Why are Muslim voters being deleted? And this is a Hindu report. They have put out data out there in black and white in Karnataka. And it all looks very deliberate. Look at West Bengal. 16 lakh voters who the government wants, somebody in the Election Commission wants them to be removed from the rolls when the judicial officers included them, all at the click of one button, remarkable, extraordinary. Now let's look at the core points which are highly political. This is political. So to pretend that it's not political is living in a fool's paradise. Okay. Look at the truth. This is not about the government or rather the election commission against the Rahul Gandhi or the Congress.
1: Okay.
3: What did the Indian Express tell you? It told you it's election commission versus the election commission. And Preeti, this is a point that needs to be articulated. If there were decisions taken that were not unanimous or by majority, then they were unconstitutional, they were illegal, and they
1: those points, Mr. Jha, has been raised. You know, the fact is, I need to quickly, I know this requires a lot more time and we should have debated it more, but I have Rajdeep Sardesai on the other side with a guest and he's going to kill me if I continue to ask any more questions. So I thank all four of you for taking the time out. My apologies. We should have debated this a little more, but it's over to Rajdeep Sardesai, who has a special guest with him.

0: and welcome to this India Today special, where I'm joined by one of India's foremost authors, public intellectuals and historians, Dr. Ramachandra Guha, on his new book, Arguments with Gandhi, where he turns the lens on critics of the Mahatma and looks at how Gandhi responded to those critiques and the relevance of those debates for today's India. Good to have you, Ram Guha, on the show. Thank you very much for joining the book show. How much of your decision to write this book, Arguments with Gandhi, was driven by what you describe at the very outset as the nature of Hindu rights, enmity towards the Mahatma, and the need to rescue his legacy from an influential and dominant section of the Hindu right in the manner in which they perceive and present him in today's times?
1: So, Rajdeep, that's a very good question. I'd say clearly the not just the critiques of Gandhi, but the demonization of Gandhi by the Hindu right was one factor in my choosing to write this book, which I can also hold up, but only one factor. So, you know, when I was young and a doctoral student in Calcutta, and I first got interested in Gandhi, the major criticism of Gandhi came from Marxists who thought he was a bourgeois reformer who argued that nonviolence impeded the progress of the Indian Revolution. And of course, as I've grown old, the strongest attacks on Gandhi come from the right wing. In between, in the course of my work on Gandhi, the two previous books I wrote on Gandhi, which are biographical, not thematic or argumentative, I encountered other criticisms of him by Ambedkarites on caste, by feminists on his attitude to women. So I thought, you know, let me bring all these criticisms together around these four broad themes of nonviolence, justice, religion, and progress, and examine, you know, the debates and their relevance for today. And of course, one aspect of this book, which is that it brings the story right down to the present. It's not just the arguments with Gandhi while he was alive, but the arguments that have continued 8 decades after his death.
0: Sure. And more importantly, their relevance in a way to today's India. I'm going to come to each of those arguments that you make, the various subheadings that you've got. But let's, you know, there are three figures who you say, again at the outset, who have been appropriated or valorized by the Hindu right in a way to demonize Gandhi: Savarkar, Bhagat Singh, and Subhash Chandra Bose. Now, there will be those within the Hindu right who will say, look, this is not about the demonization of Gandhi, but giving these individuals their rightful place in India's freedom struggle. How would you respond to those who say, don't make this a binary of Gandhi versus the three? It's more about giving these three Indians their due place, their rightful place, as the Hindu right sees it.
1: Yeah. So, just to clarify to your viewers, my book begins with a statue that Rajdeep is alluding to, which was erected in 2019 in the Delhi University campus by the ABVP. It was a three-headed statue of both Savarkar and Bhagat Singh, and all opposed, in their eyes, opposed to Gandhi. Now, Bose and Bhagat Singh would have been deeply embarrassed to have been appropriated by the Hindu right. Bose was a fervent believer in Hindu-Muslim harmony. He was also, despite the political disagreements he had with Gandhi on nonviolence, an enormous admirer of the Mahatma. After he formed the Indian National Army, he named the first brigade after Gandhi. While he was heading the Indian National Army, he hailed Gandhi as the father of the nation. The first person to call Gandhi the father of the nation was Bose. So Bose is a false and dishonest appropriation. When it comes to Bhagat Singh was a Marxist. He was an atheist. So though he had disagreements with Gandhi, he may have had even more radical disagreements with the Hindu right. Savarkar belongs in the pantheon of the Hindu right because of his views that this country belongs essentially to Hindus, and Muslims and Christians live here at the sufferance of the majority community. So it was just intriguing that these three would be put up. Of course, these are young kids. They are 18 and 19 and 20. They do not know the nuances of what Bose thought or what Bhagat Singh thought. All they know is, yeah, Gandhi ke khilaf hai. गांधी के खिलाफ है, दैट्स इनफ फॉर देम टू पुट देम इन दिस पैंथियन. नाउ वन अदर थिंग आई विल से, आई होप दैट कैन बी पार्ट ऑफ आवर डिस्कशन एज वी गो अलोंग, दैट दिस इज अ बुक अबाउट गांधीज रेलेवेंस, द रेलेवेंस ऑफ गांधीज आइडियाज, नॉट जस्ट टू इंडिया बट टू द वर्ल्ड. इट इज अ चैप्टर ऑन अमेरिका, अ चैप्टर ऑन Africa, it has examples from Europe. So I think what is really interesting about Gandhi, I mean, forget my own qualified admiration for Gandhi, and I underline the qualified, forget that. What is really interesting about Gandhi is that if you compare him to the other great political figures of his time, Rajdeep, say Winston Churchill, the British remember Winston Churchill for leading the battle against Hitler, but they don't really discuss his ideas today. If you look at Charles de Gaulle, likewise, he led the French resistance to the Nazis. And he was a heroic figure in the 40s and 50s. But do we discuss his ideas today? No. Franklin Roosevelt built the New Deal, made America a global power. But his ideas per se, his political, philosophical, moral ideas are not discussed. Merely his historical role in the past. Likewise with Churchill, likewise with de Gaulle, likewise with Mao, likewise with Ho Chi Minh. The extraordinary thing about Gandhi is that he was a deeply original political and moral thinker, and that's why we continue to debate his ideas today.
0: I'm going to come, as I said, to Gandhi's relevance to today's India and the world, but I want to, for a moment, still focus on these seeming battles, which you say in many ways have been unfairly portrayed, but particularly Bhagat Singh and Subhash Bose being appropriated by the Hindu right. But let's come to Bhagat Singh first, because you reflect upon how Gandhi, as an apostle of non-violence, couldn't endorse the Bhagat Singh way of violent retaliation for settling scores with the British. So there was passive resistance and non-cooperation that Gandhi spoke of, and Bhagat Singh believed in militancy and violence to overthrow the British. Now, how would you reconcile the fact that because of these narrative, because of this seeming difference in their worldview, you've got those who will say that Gandhi, for example, did not do enough to have Bhagat Singh's death sentence commuted. Now, that's one of the narratives that is played out every time you discuss the relationship between Gandhi and Bhagat Singh. And in your book, you try and give Gandhi's viewpoint on that as well.
1: Yeah. So, first of all, on the question of Bhagat Singh's execution, it's a pernicious lie that Gandhi did not do enough. I've debunked it in the second volume of my Gandhi biography called Gandhi, the Years That Changed the World. And I debunk it again here. He told the viceroy, you should commute the sentence. And he said, I'm anyway opposed to the death sentence, but you should commute this. He disagreed with Bhagat Singh's use of violence. And yet he admired his courage. If you read his obituary when Bhagat Singh died, which I quote, he says, you know, he was brave and idealistic, but mistaken in his belief that violence would lead to redemption. Now, the context is very interesting. Bhagat Singh is a young man in his early 20s, coming of age shortly after the victory of the Russian Revolution, when it appeared as if the Russian Revolution, which was, of course, founded on the principle of violence, would lead to liberation and emancipation for all. Now, while Bhagat Singh was young, it was not really known that Stalin was erecting the Gulag, that millions of people would perish in a famine engineered by Stalin and so on and so forth. You know, there were still these naive utopian ideas about what Marxist revolution got accomplished. But 100 years later, we can see that Gandhi was wise, that if you promote violence against your colonial oppressor, once you get freedom, you will perpetrate violence against your fellow Indians. And that's been the fate of many, you know, nationalist revolutions founded on violence. One last thing. You used the phrase passive resistance. Gandhi rejected that phrase. It was active civil disobedience, but always committed to the principle of nonviolence. I mean, some of that, of course, I've been seeing in recent weeks and months on the streets of the national capital, where young people who admire Ambedkar and Bhagat Singh, but also admire Gandhi, have stuck to the Gandhian principle of nonviolence. And I think the argument can be made, and I make it in the epilogue to my book, that however brave and courageous and idealistic people like Bhagat Singh were, their path would not have led to an enduring democratic ethos or to the kind of constitutional order
2: that came into being in 1950. Multi-party constitutional order that came into being.
0: There's one, you have an entire chapter where you look at caste in your sort of underlying theme of the need for justice. And Ambedkar versus Gandhi is a fascinating debate, and it continues to provoke endless controversies. Now, you write that Ambedkar saw Gandhi as a hesitant reformer, and at the same time, conservative Hindus, interestingly, saw Gandhi as a dangerous radical. Gandhi preferred an incremental approach to challenge caste prejudice. Ambedkar attacked caste frontally. Would I be right in saying that the Ambedkarites in that sense today have proven to be far more potent than Gandhi? That you go anywhere across India, Ambedkar is revered almost as a demigod. Gandhi can be vilified, demonized, you can't touch Ambedkar. And Ambedkar's attack on caste prejudice has outlived perhaps Gandhi's views of how he saw untouchability. Would I be right in saying that?
2: Yes, yes. And that was inevitable. So you have Gandhi, the guilt-ridden upper caste reformer, raising the question of caste discrimination when no one else in the Congress was willing to do it. Not Nehru, not Patel, not Bose. None of them raised this issue. But he was kind of hesitant, and I quote, he was talking about self-purification, upper caste Hindus atoning for their sins. Whereas Ambedkar, having experienced discrimination himself, born in a Dalit household, was much less equivocal. He was direct. He was confrontational. He said, we will educate, agitate, and organize. But a system to change needs both. If a system has to change, it needs pressure from above and pressure from below. And ultimately, it's the pressure from below that will prevail. But if there was no pressure from above, even the pressure from below will get nowhere. Now, what was really interesting, I mean, my book went to press several months ago. So had it gone to press today, I'd certainly had at least 5 pages on the Cockroach Janata Party and the protests in Jantar Mantar, both because of the extraordinary courage they showed, their commitment to nonviolence in the street, through their fasting, through how they organized the meetings, but also very interestingly, Mr. Abhijit Dibke's bringing together of Ambedkar and Gandhi. So I end my book by saying we need Ambedkar and Gandhi both. Some may think we need Ambedkar more, some may think we need Gandhi more. But confronted with the demon of Hindutva, we can't get distracted in old battles between Ambedkar and Gandhi. And I think Dibke recognized this. I mean, he's an extraordinary aware and mature man. So when a Dalit from Maharashtra, if I'm not mistaken, a Mahar from Maharashtra, born in Ambedkarite family, says that we have to bring Ambedkar and Gandhi together in our fight to restore the values of the Constitution. I personally, it's an affirmation of the arguments in my book. I'm also delighted as a citizen because I think both were great figures. I mean, I think the two great figures of 20th century India. I mean, possibly one would include Tagore, but Tagore more as an aesthetic cultural figure. The two great political and moral figures were Ambedkar and Gandhi. Now, in their lifetime, Rajdeep, in their lifetime, because of where they were, one an upper caste, one a Dalit, inevitably their perspectives clashed. Also there's the element of, you could say, generational debate, because Gandhi is so much older than Ambedkar. But in hindsight today, in 2026, we can see how their perspectives need to converge.
0: Was Gandhi a racist? And his use of the term, for example, when he first went to South Africa, raw kafir, to describe the black African population of South Africa has been seen by many as deeply problematic. He says that Indians were infinitely superior to kafirs, and it seems it took more than a decade for Gandhi to realize that Africans and Indians were both the subject of white racism. And questions have been raised, why did he not make a greater effort to build a political alliance with local African communities? He saw himself primarily as a leader of the Indian community.
2: Correct.
0: How do you see it? Was there an evolution of Gandhi from disdain to black people to, over the years, a kind of cautious respect to eventually what you call a moral bond that he had? This is part of the evolution of Gandhi on caste, on gender, and more importantly, on race.
2: Very much so. So I've deliberately titled the chapter, Was Gandhi a Racist? Question mark. And the answer to that would be, for the first 30 years of his life, yes, unquestionably. Now, there could be sociological reasons for this. As you know, Indians were then and still are obsessed with the color of some one person's skin. You know, they are cringing and many can be cringing and deferential towards Europeans. Within India, they want their brides, as the matrimonial ad show, always to be, you know, fair and so on. So Gandhi probably arrived in Africa with elements of color prejudice in his mind because of his upbringing. And he saw the Africans as strange, foreign, sometimes even, you know, as subhuman. And that's all reflected in his early writings, which I quote. And so the answer is yes. In his first 10 years in South Africa, Gandhi was a racist. There is no beating about the bush when it when it comes to that first decade, 1893 to about 1904, 1905. But the longer he lives there, he sheds his prejudices. In 1908, he gives a speech in Johannesburg, which I quote, where he says, the future civilization of Africa will have all three races, the Indians, the Europeans, and the Africans. But he still remains a community leader. So he says, our struggle is that different from the struggle of the Africans. But after he comes back and he reads more, and also about the African predicament and the rise of the apartheid state in Africa, he starts advocating close collaboration between Indians and Africans. And at the same time, he's learning more about the lynching and oppression of Negroes, as they were called, blacks in America. And he's corresponding with great American black leaders like Marcus Garvey, W.E.B. Du Bois, and his American black civil rights leaders in the generation before Martin Luther King come to visit Gandhi in the 1930s and 40s. He has conversations with them, and he becomes a principal anti-racist. Now, you could argue the evolution is slow. I will concede that. The evolution from racist to non-racist to anti-racist is slow, but it's perceptible and evident. Right. And it's a part of his willingness to engage in argument, to go back to the title of my book, and where necessary, to learn from the argument and broaden his worldview and make it more expansive.
0: You know, Indians are still, in fact, many Indians are still obsessed with color of the skin. But I think you put it well, the moral evolution, in a way, of Gandhi, willing to learn and evolve over time. Something, though, that he was committed to right through, which is quite remarkable, again, for the times in which he lived, and something which is even more relevant to the India of today, Ram, which is Gandhi's commitment to interfaith harmony, which he saw as an article of faith. Now, sometimes I wonder, and I want you to respond to that, would Gandhi in today's India be seen as a Muslim appeaser? Because the term secularism didn't quite apply to Gandhi. He wasn't a Nehruvian secularist. He had a strong views on religion, but he is, as you describe him, as a religious pluralist or a theological pluralist, distinct to Nehru. Nehru the agnostic versus Gandhi the believer. But in today's India, if he was to speak about interfaith harmony, if he was to, for example, support the Khilafat movement as he did, he'd be seen as a Muslim appeaser, wouldn't he?
2: He would, and that's the India we become. You know, I think I have two answers to that. One is that even that belief in Hindu supremacy may be dimming or abating among the young. Again, if I may quote a leader of the Cockroach Janata Party in the protests in Jantar Mantar, where he said, this government just wants to distract us from the Hindu versus Muslim. Or as even some of the slogans said, the Modi khatre mein hai, Hindu Muslim karte hai. Right. Now, so people recognize that this kind of politics has diminishing returns and distracts attention from education and employment. I would add to that a historian's perspective at looking at countries around us that have fused faith with state. What happened to Iran after it became an Islamic theocracy? Iran was the most progressive Muslim country in the world. It had high levels of education, high levels of women in the workforce, an advanced scientific infrastructure, and access to oil. All that was blown away by the Ayatollahs. Look at Sri Lanka. which again had high levels of education, women's literacy, healthcare, and it became a Buddhist fundamentalist state. And I've argued, not in this book but elsewhere, that if Sinhala majoritarianism had not caused a bloody and destructive civil war in that island, Colombo and Kandy could have been centers of IT excellence like Bangalore and Hyderabad. Now, likewise, if you look at countries like Pakistan and Bangladesh, so what has happened? When religion, the religion of the majority determines how the state behaves, those countries lose their way, and there's no reason to believe Hindus are exempt from this rule. Look at what Netanyahu has done to Israel. His Jewish Zionist supremacism has made Israel a pariah state. Now, so that's the, you could say, the instrumental empirical argument against Hindutva. But there's also a moral argument. Our constitution says, you know, citizenship does not depend on religion. Right. Now, our current rulers may believe otherwise, but they're clearly in violation of the constitution. So the case for Gandhi's interfaith harmony is both moral and pragmatic. Now, you're right.
0: Right.
2: Unlike Nehru, or unlike the Marxists, unlike Bhagat Singh, Gandhi was not an atheist or an agnostic. He recognized that human beings need some kind of faith in a power greater than them or beyond them. But that does not mean they come to regard their faith as superior to the faith of someone who believes in another path to the divine. And that's really what Gandhi is advocating. So I gave a lecture recently in memory of the reformer Asghar Ali Engineer. And I said that I prefer the term pluralism to secularism, because secularism implies a kind of anti-religious sentiment, whereas pluralism implies the coexistence of people of different faiths. That was what Gandhi was articulating.
0: You know, we discussed Ram, Gandhi and Bhagat Singh, Gandhi and Savarkar, Gandhi and Ambedkar. There's also Gandhi and Bose. Different paths that they take, but great mutual respect. But again, in today's India, if you see the narratives, it's almost as if Bose is always pitted in a way against Gandhi. You make the point that 57% of non-violent campaigns have led to democracy. Only 6% of violent campaigns have had similar effect. Now, there are many who believe that it was Bose and the Azad Hind Fauj and their determination that got the British to finally agree to give India independence. Others give Gandhi a large share of the credit. So there's this constant debate. But underlying, quite apart from those divisions that are sought to be stoked between the two, you seem to believe that this was a relationship based on great mutual respect.
2: Yes, and great mutual respect, and on Gandhi's part, affection, on Bose's part, admiration. You know, I don't quote the whole of the speech he gave in 1943, which is on Gandhi's 74th birthday, 2nd October 1943. Bose is in Southeast Asia, forming the Indian National Army. He gives a speech on Azad Hind Radio, where he talks about how Gandhi, through the non-cooperation movement, mobilized Indians, gave them a sense of their energy, their power and awakening. And then he says,
0: yes,
2: father of the nation. And there's an eyewitness account, which I don't quote, of when Bose said that, with Gandhi in prison and Bose somewhere in Southeast Asia, where he said, father of the nation on Gandhi's birthday. His voice quivered with emotion. So there was this, they disagreed on non-violence. They also disagreed on Bose, by the way, was uncomfortable with democracy. So Bose and Nehru disagreed on democracy. Bose was an admirer of European strongmen. But on questions of religious pluralism and also gender, I mean, Bose was an early feminist who actually had a Rani of Jhansi regiment in his army. So one last point. Not very, very well known, Rajdeep. After Bose died in 1945 and the war ended, and in 1946, when Gandhi went on his peace march in Noakhali, accompanying him were former officers of the Indian National Army. They were his core supporters in the peace march. And those, because they had an army training, they would take the truck, erect the tent where Gandhi would spend the night, dismantle it, help him go to the next village. Extraordinary people. They included Shahnawaz Khan, a man called Gill, Niranjan Singh Gill, a Muslim, a Sikh, and some Hindus. So who recognized that now that Bose is gone and India's about to be free, the job of the officers of the Indian National Army who were closest to Bose on the eve of independence and partition is to be with Gandhi quelling Hindu-Muslim violence. Now, what does that tell you about where Bose's allegiance lay and how different it was from the allegiance of those who claim to admire him now?
0: In a sense, therefore, Ram, you've given us enough reason to be provoked, the reader to be provoked, the reader to in a way, relook at Gandhi and the arguments that he had with many of his contemporaries, and more importantly, their relevance, I believe, to today's India in the 21st century. So thank you very much, Ram Guha, for joining me on this very special conversation. That's the book, Arguments with Gandhi. Ramachandra Guha, good to have you as always speaking to us about the Mahatma. And the more I think we unravel about the Mahatma, the more complex a figure he becomes and more inspirational in so many different ways. Thank you so much for joining me here on the show.
2: Thank you, Rasti. Thank you. I enjoyed it very much. Thank you.

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0: the clearest indication as to what actually happened on the flight, whether it was something personal, whether it was something that looked more like radicalization and a behavior towards a homicidal bent of mind. You are absolutely right in that. Whereas to date, our entire focus has been on keeping the threat out of the cockpit. This recent FlyDubai incident is making us seriously introspect, all of us who are involved in the aviation sector, as to whether the threat may actually be from within. So, coming back to your specific question, this is something new. This is something that has never happened before across the world, in which one pilot has attacked another physically and forced that aircraft into a dive with a clear
1: Yes.
0: intention of crashing the aircraft. This is something that has never been seen before. Incidentally, I call in a 2022 document that was called the I call Insider Threat Toolkit. Way
1: Okay.
0: back, almost 4 years back, had come out with a document which was warning against insiders. I've been through the document, having been in the DGC also earlier. I knew where to
1: Yes.
0: access it and read it. What it is specifically talking about 95% to 99%, is of people, the insiders that they're referring to, is not truly the cockpit. It
1: It's the air
0: is
1: crew.
0: talking about people associated with aviation, people that have
1: Right.
0: access to the on-site part of operations, people that have access to sensitive data, be it from the company side or onto computers which hold sensitive data about routes, about people, about personnel, etc., etc. So this
1: Very
0: does not truly
1: interesting.
0: access
1: So nobody even
0: the
1: imagined that a co-pilot or a pilot could turn rogue, as is the case suspected here with the co-pilot in this case. So, Shaked, there are some analysts who say perhaps it's a bit premature. The information that you speak of, the anti-Semitic statements or posts of the said individual, they may have been seen by intelligence agencies or the Israeli Prime Minister or the American President or authorities in the UAE. But has the common man seen it just as yet? Should we be waiting for the cockpit voice recorder and flight data recorder, that information? Because that would be perhaps cast iron information or evidence to indicate whether the pilot was a co-pilot was radicalized, sir.
2: Well, again, all of these evidence is preliminary. We need to really hear what happened on the flight. We need to hear more testimony from the heroic Mr. Machar, which, by the way, is applauded all over Israel. I can't stress that enough. He's a hero. All of Israel is applauding his courage and the Jewish people as a whole. And if it wasn't for him, while being badly wounded, being able to muster enough strength to open the cockpit door, we wouldn't be in this situation right now. We would be talking about a 9/11 type scenario. So, miraculously, we were able to avoid that thanks to the heroism of Mr. Machar. Again,
1: Thank you
2: like
1: very much. You're
2: even
1: absolutely
2: Netanyahu
1: right.
2: and
1: I mean,
2: Trump
1: he's a
2: have.
1: true hero. He's a true hero across the
2: Indeed,
1: world.
2: indeed, and I'm very certain that he would be recognized by Israel in a national capacity as well. I know that the president and the prime minister indicated as such. As it pertains to your question, again, a lot of this evidence is preliminary. I think that we should wait a couple of days. Take a deep breath, as much as we all want to know everything as soon as possible. But again, like from at least from an Israeli perspective, I can share that when you have enough dots like that. Based on prior cases, it's evident that he was indoctrinated, that he had malice intentions. I mean, he himself, according to the testimony of Prime Minister Netanyahu, said that once he was tied and contained, he asked the flight attendants to kill him. He was clearly
1: Yes.
2: suicidal. He clearly had bad intentions in mind, and he was clearly trying to sink the plane. So, it's very safe to say, as I mentioned before, that there were
1: Excuse me.
2: terrorist intentions in mind, that he was indeed indoctrinated. And I think that the question at this point is really is whether he acted alone or there was some hostile players involved. And that's my focus right now. But as far as the
1: Wing
2: evidence,
1: Commander
2: I think that the
1: Panikkar.
2: prelim.
1: Do you find it odd that details of the co-pilot are still not there in public domain? What is the standard operating procedure?

0: these cases and investigations. You've been a part of DGCA. If there is an incident, are the names of pilot and co-pilot and others who may, be a part or persons of interest, is that shared in public? Is information shared in public? And at what stage, sir?
1: Yeah. So now, basically, the information that is available is only the one that is available on the public domain. None of it is from any civil aviation authority of the UAE or of Saudi Arabia or of Israel. We must keep in mind that this information is purely the one that has been gleaned from maybe the flight plan. And incidentally, the flight plan also of late does not even indicate the name of the captain. So it is information which has been gleaned by various journalistic agencies that have come to this particular conclusion. I would agree with the other speaker on your show that we just need to wait for a couple of days, get an official statement, not assessments. These are assessments in which people are putting things together, connecting the dots, and assuming that so-and-so has happened, so-and-so has happened. Therefore, this is the most logical conclusion.
0: Right.
1: I would agree with him. Let's wait for a few days.
0: Oh,
1: let's
0: absolutely.
1: Get an statement from an investigative agency with an official stamp on it. Not somebody who is saying that this is a probable line of action. This might be a conspiracy theory. That might be
0: no. So, for example, once again, when there is conversation around the Islamic Revolutionary Guard Corps or a suspected Iran link, there has to be something, where you can join the dots, something that links this back to Iran. There are some who say that all of this may just be happening ahead of very crucial elections in Israel, or Shekid.
1: See, there are geopolitical overtones because of the state that we find ourselves in today.
0: Okay.
1: We have the war between the US, Israel, and Iran. We've got the Gulf embargo. We've got the pressures of oil. We've got invasions here. You've got the Russian, Ukrainian conflict. Gaurav, if you remember, one of the first reports that came out about the composition of the cockpit was a Russian and a Ukrainian.
0: Yes.
1: You remember that was among the preliminary
0: reports? That was the first information that came. You're absolutely right. Or Shekhar, do you want to take this forward? Are we jumping the gun on suspected IRGC link?
2: Listen, there was intelligence that was shared in Israel, and I think the Prime Minister Netanyahu indicated as such that there were some imminent dangers. Obviously, Israel did not know that this event is going to take place, or else it would have taken more precautionary measures. But holistically speaking, yes. I mean, Prime Minister Netanyahu did indicate that this is a sensitive time. It's a sensitive time as far as the West Asia war is going, where Iran is basically being choked economically and might use either its own forces or its proxies to conduct such things. And yes, it's also a sensitive time in the sense that these are elections times both in the United States and in Israel. That being said, I mean, I would argue that this was not something that Israel could have anticipated, and it's not something. It's certainly not something, unlike what is propagated, that this was a false flag operation, and it's something that Israel initiated. Again, we can only do what we can do as an actor. We did not have any influence over any terrorist threat as such, but it is clear that this is a very sensitive time that indirectly can impact the result of the Israeli elections.
0: Oh, absolutely. And the valor, the grit, the determination of Captain Smith Machar, Vinko Panikkar, you're an aviator yourself, military and civil aviator. Your assessment, one, of his valor, his own conversation with Prime Minister Narendra Modi when he mentions, despite being repeatedly attacked by the co-pilot, he managed to somehow reach out, open the cockpit door. He kept reciting the Hanuman Chalisa, which gave him strength. But, those split-second decisions that he was taking, what is your assessment of those decisions, sir?
1: Okay. The first is that what he's performed is something incredible. What he's done is, I think, over and beyond the call of duty. Just to paint a small scenario of what probably may have happened, the captain, Smith Machar, is sitting on the captain's seat, which is on the left. The first officer, the Omani national, is seated somewhere on the right. He has to get up on some pretext or the other to access the crash axe, which is located most probably behind the captain. So from there, once he's taken that axe out, he has proceeded to attack Captain Smith. So the first thing that must have gone through Captain Smith's mind is shock. What the hell is happening? His next thought would have been survival. Because unless he himself is alive, he cannot possibly take care of the passengers. Right? So the first impulse, just like an oxygen mask coming down, you put on your mask first. Only then you can help a passenger sitting next to you or a baby who's next to you. So his first question is survival. And an incredible sense of situational awareness.
0: Amazing.
1: Okay, the fact, and just for information, the cockpit opening door is a small switch, a spring-loaded switch, which is on the central pedestal. It is not necessary, really, for him to unstrap, grapple with his assailant, go up to the cockpit door, and then afterwards open it. He can just unlock the door from there itself while he's still seated. It's just a small clarification, a little bit of cockpit ergonomics, if I may.
0: Yes.
1: So, in summary, I think he's acted brilliantly, shown a tremendous amount of situational awareness. And when he realized that by himself, the situation cannot be managed, he shouted, he screamed for help, he's opened the cockpit door in the hope that his cabin crew and passengers, if any, can come to his assistance and to save the aircraft. And all in this process, we mustn't forget that this aircraft has been put into a fairly steep dive.
0: Yes.
1: I believe rates of descent of up to 25,000 to 30,000 feet per minute have been recorded by the,
0: flight tracking data. Yes.
1: Orders. And I had a look at the preliminary report of the flight radar, and that had indicated a ground speed of 598 knots. Mind you, this is ground speed. So if you can imagine an aircraft descending along the hypotenuse and you have a right angle triangle out there, what is being recorded by flight radar is only the base.
0: Yes.
1: So if you're in a 90 degree dive, for example, just as a theoretical case, your ground speed would be zero, right? Because you're coming vertically down. At an angle, let's say of 10 to 20 degrees, the ground speed, if it's recorded as 598 knots, that means the actual speed of the aircraft could have been anywhere in excess of 600 knots, which is practically supersonic.
0: Supersonic, yeah. It's practically being a fighter jet and yet taking those decisions of Squawk 7700 and then Squawk 7500 back to Squawk 7700 and then, opening this door.
1: A lot of things have happened.
0: Amazing, I think, situational awareness.
1: I think he has responded brilliantly. He has come out, with all guns blazing, with a single-minded focus of saving himself
0: amazing.
1: And saving all his passengers.
0: No wonder he's been able to save so many lives, and there are prayers for him across the country and the world, as Prime Minister Narendra Modi mentioned. I want to thank both my guests, and we will revisit this story as more information filters in. Thank you very much for joining me. It's the Mahamrityunjay mantra that you hear in temples, and this time for Captain Smith's speedy and complete recovery. I now want to shift focus to the other big story we're tracking here on India First, and that is on India-China relations. India has now standardized names of features, including in Aksai Chin region, territory that is ours, historically ours, part of Ladakh, but under Chinese control since the 1950s. Now, the list of changed names include Dehra Compass and Shamal Lungpa, along with Kumarayana Point, Guru Rinpoche Lake, Atisha Giri, or Sakyasri Giri, and Maheshwara Ri. Now, these are all names that you watch on your television screen, names in Aksai Chin also that now have been given Indian names. India has now put 28 more locations on geographical features of Ladakh on the official map of India. This is significant. This move comes at a time that there is a long-standing dispute between India and China. It's frozen turbulence. The center, in consultation with the administration in Ladakh, has formally standardized these names, saying the exercise is aimed at accurate recognition and greater public awareness. So of these 28 features, 10 are peaks, 7 are land areas, 3 are mountains, 2 are passes, 2 are glaciers. The list includes a valley, a river, a lake, and a water body, so that in future, everyone knows them by these names in India and across the world, because this will be on the map. What makes this move particularly significant is some of these names are actually in Aksai Chin. Strategically, extremely important. Now, when you look at that area in red, that is Indian territory. It's in Chinese control. This actually connects China's Xinjiang and self-claimed Tibet regions and the Chinese G219 highway that runs through this territory. For India, the region remains core part of our territorial claim, a key element of that wider boundary dispute with China, the boundary issue with China. This is not the first time that India and China have used place names to assert respective positions. China started the game. It started naming places in Arunachal Pradesh in 2017, naming 6 locations. Followed that with another 15 names in 2021, 11 in 2023, 13 in 2024, 27 in 2025, another 23 in April this year. India, of course, has consistently rejected these moves by China. In August this year, India responded by standardizing 27 locations across Arunachal Pradesh. China then rejected India's move, calling it illegal, null and void. But now, India is playing the same game. India has extended the map exercise to parts of Ladakh, including Aksai Chin, 28 features formally identified. What makes the timing particularly notable is that this comes just weeks after Prime Minister Narendra Modi and Chinese President Xi Jinping's meeting on the sidelines of the BRICS summit in Delhi. Prime Minister Narendra Modi has repeatedly stressed that peace and tranquility along the borders is essential for the development of India-China relations. And both leaders have reiterated that commitment to what is often described as is fair, reasonable, and mutually acceptable resolution of the boundary question. But let me now bring in Lieutenant General Rakesh Sharma, a distinguished fellow at the Vivekananda Foundation, former Adjutant General, former Ladakh co-commander, and a strategic analyst to help us understand the standardization of names. General, welcome. What do you make of India formally naming 28 locations and geographical features in Ladakh on the Survey of India map, including some places in Aksai Chin, in Gogra, in Hot Spring area that is ours, including in Gilgit and Baltistan? Your reading of its geopolitical significance, sir.
3: Thank you, Gaurav, for inviting me. Now, of course, it is significant, very significant as what's happened in the renaming what the Survey of India has done. And you see, many of these names are historic. There are names in these areas which are Yarkandi names, they're Buddhist names, they are names of Tibetan origin, Ladakhi origin, the names which are related to the caravans which used to move in these areas, some showing where wood can be found, some place where somebody had died, or there was a langar, Haji langar. So, you know, the names are historic and all very romanticized names across this area. The names which are being changed in Gogra, Hot Spring. Hot Spring is a hot spring. It's not a name of a place. So some of them are logically rightly changed. What, draws my attention to the whole thing is the names that they have changed in Gilgit, Baltistan and in Shakskam Valley. You see, if you recollect this recent, what's been happening in the course of 2-3 months, the China-Pakistan Boundary Commission, which has started working, they had the first meeting on 17th of September, and they are talking about that boundary, which was actually earlier, Pakistan used to say frontier and defined, and actually a frontier between Pakistan and, Gilgit, Baltistan and Xinjiang is ill-defined. Now, they say the 2,000 square kilometers were given by Chinese to Pakistanis when Shakskam Valley was handed over, and the Shakskam Valley is not 5,180 square kilometers, but only 2,000. So the barter was equal. So there is a confusion in that border which has been created from 1963 onwards between Gilgit, Baltistan and Xinjiang. Now, this border commission, which should have, could have come up in 1963, and we went to United Nations in September 1963 when they're putting boundary markers. But, 2013, again, the boundary talks, some talks took place.